0: point. Upon review, call on the field is going to be overturned. It missed low by a pretty good margin. So 3-1 on Adams. Hoffman just walked Hassel. There's nowhere to put Adams here. Bases loaded, two outs. The 3-1 pitch. Ooh. Check swing, fastball in, appeal to first. He did not go. It's ball four. Adams walks. That forces home another, and that's probably going to do it for Nolan Hoffman. That's the seventh hitter of the inning. Tank Adamson, the Pigs manager, hasn't moved yet. I guess he's going to allow him to face the 9-0 hitter Lipscomb and then go to the bullpen. It's a two-run frame for Rochester. They've extended the lead now to three. And actually, it is going to be the end of the line for Hoffman here. Tank going out to the mound, going to take the baseball from Hoffman with Gabriel Barbosa due to come in, make his AAA debut here. So we'll go ahead, take a break, be back in 60 seconds with the new arm on the mound. Or actually, Tank hasn't taken the baseball yet. He's being very direct with Hoffman here, trying to see eye to eye. Does he want to cut through it? Does he want to hand the ball over? And ultimately, Hoffman is going to hand the baseball off. So it is going to be a pitching change here for the Pigs. Hoffman walks off with the bases loaded and two outs, and Gabriel Barbosa is going to come in out of the bullpen. We've got a pitching change. Be back in 60 seconds here on the Pigs Radio Network, presented by Ashley, the largest furniture store brand in North America.
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3: 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Iverson got to the NBA Finals. Brunson's got to the NBA Finals. You're not winning or losing because you have a guy who's 6 feet, 6'1". 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Is Steph Curry a short guy? Like, what is a short guy? 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Jalen Brunson has a really good team around him. 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I would have said the Knicks can't win a title.
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0: Still in the top of the fifth, it's the Red Wings 4 and the Iron Pigs 1. The bases are loaded, there's two outs, and the Iron Pigs are making a pitching change here. Gabriel Barbosa going to make his AAA debut here today, coming all the way up from High A, Jersey Shore. He's 1-2 in the year with a 5.16 ERA, 22 2/3 innings, 26 strikeouts, only 3 walks. But he's jumping a couple of levels here as the Pigs really needed an arm in the bullpen. Barbosa was fresh. And the Brazilian, born in Bastos down in Brazil, 23-year-old, or 24-year-old now, will make his Iron Pigs and AAA debut. Still here in the top of the fifth, visiting with Chris Rossignol from Goober LLC. Chris, you picked a heck of an inning.
5: Yeah, I sure did. I am hoping Barbosa finishes this off so I can get back to the team, because I don't think I'm helping out here.
0: I always say, you're never responsible for what happens on the field during your half inning.
5: I think I'm going to hear differently when I get back over there. They're going to be like, we were outside the door trying to get you to get out of there, yeah.
0: Bases loaded, two outs. Trey Lipscomb bats against Barbosa, the righty. From the stretch, his first pitch is a slider outside. Lipscomb thought about it, but lays off. Lipscomb 0 for 1 today, a strikeout and a walk. Two runs in the frame for Rochester off of Nolan Hoffman, still responsible for all three runners on base. 1-0 pitch. Lipscomb with a bouncer down the third base side on the hop. Keyboom has it. Takes it to the bag himself to get the force out and the inning over. Well, Chris, you're a trooper, man.
5: Yeah.
0: It was a pleasure learning about everything Goober LLC does, and thanks for stopping by.
5: Yeah, thanks for having me.
0: We go to the bottom of the fifth. 4-1 Red Wings here on the Pigs Radio Network.
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2: Scoreboard update presented by Ashley. Look around the major leagues. The Phillies completed a sweep of the Padres with a 6-4 victory earlier today. In the International League, Iron Pigs now trailing the Rochester Red Wings 4-1 at the halfway point. Worcester leads Buffalo 5-1 late stages, bottom of the eighth in that one, bottom half of the sixth in Syracuse. Mets and the Scranton-Wilkes-Barre Railriders tied at 2. Deadlocked at 5 in the bottom of the fourth are Durham and Charlotte. Bottom of the fourth, Nashville with a comfortable 6-0 lead against the Jacksonville Jumbo Shrimp. Gwinnett leading Norfolk 3-0 after 4. Early stages just underway. Memphis and Louisville are scoreless. Scoreless between St. Paul and Indianapolis, top of the first there as well. Omaha with a 6-4 victory over Columbus earlier today. Toledo and Iowa, due to inclement weather, were postponed. They'll play a doubleheader on Saturday. Iron Pigs look to rally in the middle stages of this one. Down 4-1, going to the bottom half of the fifth. Here's Sam Jelinek.
0: Thank you, Jack. Like you said, halfway through this ball game, bottom of the fifth, it's the Red Wings 4 and the Iron Pigs 1. Jackson Kent back to work for the Red Wings. He has been pretty good, as he has been all season long on the road. 4 innings, 6 strikeouts, has given up just 1 run, only walked 1, and he's only actually given up 3 hits today, all of them coming in the second inning. He'll have 7, 8, and 9 due up. Dylan Moore will lead it off against him. Moore, McIntosh, and then Moore again. Moore here in the frame. Dylan Moore struck out his first time up. Gabriel Barbosa getting the final out for the Pigs in the top of the fifth in his AAA debut will stay on when we go to the sixth. I expect him to cover a couple of innings here today, with the Pigs already having to use now 2 relievers out of the bullpen. First pitch fastball to Dylan Moore, misses up and away, or actually called a strike, beg your pardon, 0-1. Kent, first base side of the rubber, rocks the glove over the head, the 0-1 slider, belt high in for a strike, 0-2. Outfield straight away on Dylan Moore, infield straight up. Kent, the wind, 0-2. Moore breaks his bat on a flare shallow left. Hassel already playing shallow in a couple steps, makes the catch. 1 out. And what you can say, Kent's done well on the mound, just missing a lot of barrels. He's got the swing and miss, hasn't given up a lot of loud contact. He's attacked the strike zone, he's at 70 pitches right now. Only the 1 walk, not too many deep counts against him. 1 out, nobody on for Paul McIntosh. First one home, breaking ball down the middle. 0-1, McIntosh, only RBI of the day for the Pigs. A single by the diving King at short. 0-1 pitch. Paul, big swing, but fouls it out of the mitt of Adams. 0-2. During the last pitching change, Pigs threw up on the board a nice little video here for Ice Cream Night. All the players and Tank's favorite ice cream flavors. 0-2. Out of the zone, 1-2. Got a lot of answers of chocolate chip cookie dough, cookies and cream. Tank went with the, I'm not sure if he was describing Neapolitan or sherbet. 1-2, breaking ball down, another check swing, appeal to first, and McIntosh able to keep the wrist back. 2-2. But Tank was basically just saying whatever unhealthiest cream-based product he could get his hands on. 2-2 pitch. McIntosh, a bouncer, just fouled down the third base side. Count stays even here. And it's a shame, although we're happy for AC to be up with the big league team now. Those that don't know, one of the fun facts that AC always kept under the radar, but if you got to know him a little bit more, you would quickly find out, is that AC had an insane sweet tooth. 2-2, it's up high, 3-2, and that sweet tooth would manifest in ice cream. He loved ice cream. A couple years back, after we found that out, 3-2, McIntosh with a fly ball deep left, chasing Hassel back in front of the trackle. Stop, make the catch. 2 outs. So a couple years back when we found that out, he was kind enough actually to bring us some of his favorite ice cream, which was the drumsticks. And one day during BP, he just comes out with a box of drumsticks and hands them over. And they lasted us up in the press box a good while. 2 outs, nobody on for Robert Moore. Switch hitter will bat right. Bounced out to third base his first time up. Swings the first pitch. It's a hard ground ball, but right at Lipscomb at second. Can wait on it. Glove. Flick it over to first in time to get more. The Pigs down in order quickly here in the fifth. We go to the sixth. It's 4-1 Rochester. 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
0: Top of the sixth, it's the Red Wings 4 and the Iron Pigs 1. Sam Schellick with you here from the Cyan Sky broadcast booth. Gabriel Barbosa making his AAA debut. Off to a good start. One hitter, one out. As he got out of the bases loaded jam in the fifth. Comes back out for the sixth. Top of the order, due up. Barbosa, third base side, winds and delivers. The ready to Christian Franklin. Called strike, the sinker on the outside corner. Barbosa, born in Bastos, Brazil. Played for Brazil in the WBC this past cycle, prior to spring training this year. So the second time he actually represented Brazil in the WBC. 0-1, breaking ball. This is up high. 1-1, Brazil, still one of the developing nations baseball-wise. Have had major leaguers before. Some of them you might yet know, like Yan Gomes. One of the more well-known Brazilians. 1-1 pitch, found back up towards us in the press box, but it hits off the side of the booth and back down to the home plate suites. 1-2, Barbosa got his start in baseball actually through a cousin of his. Said that he was playing the street, playing soccer, and happened that his cousin was going to go to baseball practice. Coach was the neighbor, lived across the street, and they said, well, why don't you go with him? 1-2, breaking ball, it's up high. 2-2, basically just so Barbosa wouldn't be home alone. Ended up going, didn't have much interest, didn't even know what baseball was. So it wasn't like, oh, come to baseball practice, and he's like, oh, that might be fun. It was, what is a baseball? Starting from ground zero. 2-2, breaking ball up and in, full count. Ended up going back several more times, fell more in love with the sport, and ended up, well, becoming a professional. Bastos is not exactly a baseball hotbed. Compared to some of the other parts of Brazil, like Sao Paulo, 3-2. Slider misses up high. It's ball four. Barbosa, typically very good control, has only walked 3 guys this year. Bastos is actually known more as, down in Brazil, the egg capital. Bastos produces the lion's share of eggs for the nation of Brazil. Runner at first. Nobody out. Hitter is Seaver King. Barbosa to the plate, and it's just outside. 1-0 King, 1-for-3 with an RBI single today. So they basically, because of that, incorporate eggs into almost every meal. Pitch actually ended up being challenger. I wasn't sure if it was McIntosh or Barbosa who challenged this. And now Phil Condori, the Pigs pitching coach, is coming out. And he's arguing with the home plate umpire Josiah Shepherd, and was Phil tossed? I'm wondering, was Phil Kandari ejected here? And man, he is going at Josiah Shepherd. And yeah, Kandari's got been run. It wasn't a challenge initiated by the Pigs. It was Kandari getting run from this ball game. That pitch did get the outside corner, and Phil going to go back to the dugout, hands off his pitching planning sheet to Tank Adamson, and he'll watch the rest of this game from back in the Iron Pigs clubhouse. So that's just the second ejection of the year for the Iron Pigs, is Phil gets his money's worth and given the heave-ho by Josiah Shepherd. And wildly enough, the Pigs, two ejections this year. Pitch comes home, runner goes. It's a called strike on the outside corner. The throw to second is late. Stolen base for Christian Franklin. Both ejections this year for the Pigs have come at the hands of Josiah Shepherd. He ejected Stuart Baroa last month in Rochester, and now he's ejected Phil Kandari. I've had to go out on a limb. I highly doubt Phil's ever been ejected. He is the nicest man you could ever meet, and it is hard to tip him over the edge. Franklin dancing off second. Barbosa doesn't even give him a look. Now delivers home. Pitches up and in on King. Three balls, one strike. So I can only assume that Phil Kandari went out there to tell Josiah Shepherd that he sucks eggs. 3-1, down and away, and it's... I have that as ball four. Nope, that's ball three. Nobody knows what the count is anymore. 3-1. So Phil Kandari tells Josiah Shepherd to suck some eggs. He's tossed. 3-1 on King, runner at second. Nobody out. 4-1 Red Wings, top of the sixth. The pitch up and in, and that's ball four. Anyways, Barbosa is from the egg capital of Brazil. They didn't start out on eggs. They tried coffee, cotton, sericulture. But in 1957, they found that chickens worked pretty well. The city of Bastos has the largest flock of laying hens in the country. First pitch home to Abby Malik Ortiz. Barbosa loses the slider up high. One ball, no strikes. Because of the eggs that Bastos produces, they host the yearly egg festival. Two on, nobody out. Barbosa looked to second. The 1-0 pitch. Breaking ball snipes the outside corner. 1-1. Festival brings together not only an exhibition of innovations in products used in the poultry industry, but concerts, entertainment for the general population and the entire region. So not just eggs, not just a bunch of egg suckers. Franklin dancing off a second. Cairo trying to get his attention to look him back. Finally does. The pitch comes home. It's up high. Ball two. And they've got to put a pick play or something on for Franklin at second base. His lead is ginormous. If they just run a timing play, there's no way he can get back. Shortens up the lead this time as Cairo inches in on him. 2-1. Breaking ball up and away. 3-1. And remember, Barbosa came into this ball game having issued just three walks the entire season at high A and double A. Guys get up to triple A and all of a sudden, gripping the baseball, the major league ball, the strike zone gets a little bit smaller. 3-1 pitch. Ortiz with a rocket down the right field side. That's in for a base hit. Headed towards the wall. Carlson can't cut it off. Gets all the way to the fence. One run scores. Racing around third. Here comes King. He'll score without a play. And Ortiz into second with a two-run double. And it's 6-1 Rochester here in the top of the sixth. Back-to-back walks to begin the inning. And then you hang a breaking ball to the guy who is second in the IL and RBIs. And he is going to bang it. 111 miles an hour off the bat. Past two plate appearances for Ortiz, both doubles. And one was 109 miles an hour off the bat. This one was 111. And now Tank Adamson's going to make a trip out to the mound. Pigs without their pitching coach, Phil Kandari, already ejected here in the inning. Didn't want to see any more of this. So Tank will take the visit himself. I wonder if that means bullpen coach David Howell will try to jog in from the pen real quick and assume the mantle in the dugout. So the visit over, and it feels like kind of everything coming to a head all of a sudden here for the Pigs. Runner at second, still nobody out in the sixth. 6-1, Rochester on top. Founders Brady House, 0-3 today. Barbosa, set to the chest, delivers home, and he spikes the pitch off of McIntosh's mask and all the way to the backstop. And that was a sinker that, I mean, it barely got to the batter circle. And that was just over the cut of the grass. And I feel for McIntosh behind the plate. I don't know what you're going to do with that. Infield will come in for the Pigs now. Runner at third, nobody out. 1-0 on House. Barbosa stretches, now delivers. Gets a swing and a miss. Slider down out of the zone on House. Barbosa in the WBC this year appeared in two games for Brazil, an inning in the third, gave up 5 runs. One pitch. Check swing. Slider down and away. Appeal to first. And Casey James, well, it's about time, says that House went around. A couple innings too late with that one. One-two pitch. Slider in the dirt. McIntosh working hard as ever behind the plate. Able to block it. 2-2. Phillies already played earlier today, as you might have surmised from some of Jack's scoreboard updates. Phils get the series and season sweep of the Padres, 6-4. Final today, Adolis Garcia maybe starting to turn things around with a big homer. Zach Wheeler taking a no-hit bid into the sixth. 2-2 on House. Infield in, man at third, nobody out, and a fastball called strike three. First AAA strikeout for Gabriel Barbosa gets Brady House looking. First out of the sixth, finally recorded here. Brings up Joey Weimer, 2-for-3, scored a pair of runs, couple of base hits. Infield stays in on him. Runner at third, one out. Barbosa to the plate. Fastball in on the hands. Weimer rocking the bat back and forth. The 1-0. Fastball up and in. Spins him out of the box. Man, now in a 6-1 game, the mannerisms of Weimer as he flails the bat back and forth all around the plate. He, I mean, it looks like he's about to just take a pitch in a backyard wiffle ball game. 2-0, looking at a fastball the whole way. It's on the outside corner. To call Weimer's mannerisms nonchalant would probably be the kind way to put it. To one pitch. Big swing, fouled into the mitt. McIntosh. 2-2. It's kind of like if Gary Sheffield's bat waggle and Mike Avila's the big bat circle over his head were combined into one. They had a small child named Joey Weimer. The 2-2. Swing and a miss. Out in front of a breaking ball, and Weimer down on strikes. Back-to-back punch-outs. Two gone. Brings up Harry Ford. Feels a lot worse than it actually is right now. It's 6-1 Rochester, but it's been a slow drip of bloodletting here for the Pigs. One in the third, one in the fourth, two in the fifth, two in the sixth. Ortiz still at third, two outs. Harry Ford, an RBI infield single, his last time up. Fastball is on the outside corner. 0-1, and part of that feeling of this just being a death by a million paper cuts is that it has been a million paper cuts. It has been eight hits. It has been now six walks. 0-1, Ford gets under it, popped back and into the seats. So the Red Wings have had a lot of opportunities here. They have taken 12 at-bats with runners in scoring position and left eight on. Red Wings have an arm up out in the bullpen, so it looks like Kent might be done after five innings here today. 0-2, swing and a miss. Fastball blew it by him, and Gabriel Barbosa battles back after the two-run double by Ortiz to strike out three in a row and strand a man at third base. We go bottom six. It's now 6-1 Rochester here on the Pigs Radio Network, presented by Ashley, the largest furniture store brand in North America.
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0: On the sixth, it's now the Red Wings 6 and the Iron Pigs 1. Jackson Kent pitching in the Red Wings to a 5-run advantage to part after 5 innings today. 5 innings, 1 run for him, 3 hits, 1 walk, 6 strikeouts. He departs in line for the victory, would be his second of the season. For Rochester, hands the ball off to Jack Sinclair, making his second appearance of the week. 23rd appearance, 2-0 with a 4.32 ERA. This pitching change is brought to you by the Lehigh Valley Chimney Specialists, keeping the valley safe, one chimney at a time. Top of the order for the Pigs, Dylan Carlson leading it off. Bats from the left side for the first time today. And the first pitch, slider down and away. Carlson is grounded out to shortstop twice. This time he's got the shortstop King up the middle. Third baseman House off the line. Stretch in the 1-0 from Sinclair. Backdoor slider is on the edge. 1-1, Carlson 0 for 4 last night, so 0 for 2 today, 0 for his last 6. Square stands from the left side, feet close together. 1-1, Carlson late, swings and misses. 1-2. Sinclair, 25 innings, 25 strikeouts, 16 walks. He threw 2 scoreless back on Tuesday, 1 hit, 1 walk. Stretches from the first base side, the righty at the letters. 1-2. Fastball runs away from him. Off the plate. 2-2. Two and two on Dylan Carlson. 6-1 Red Wings. Bottom of the sixth. The pitch. Carlson waits out the breaking ball. Able to poke it into the seats. Could spoil there. Looks like Barbosa might be done after his inning and a third of work. Somebody's starting to stretch his arms out in the Iron Pigs bullpen. Don't see a jersey number yet. 1-2. Fastball outside. Carlson could take. Mentioned it in the top of the inning. It feels like this lead a bit more insurmountable than what it actually is at the moment. 6-1, Rochester on top. 3-2, it's outside. Ball four, and Carlson walks. Just the second time today Pigs have gotten a leadoff base runner here. Only time that they did get a leadoff base runner today was when Keaton Anthony singled to open the second, and that's when they scored their only run of the game. It's where they ended up having 75% of their traffic against Kent. All three of their hits. Felix Reyes up next. First pitch fastball from Sinclair. Gets the call on the outside corner. Pitch that Barbosa was not getting in the top of the inning, and ultimately that's why Phil Condari, the Pigs pitching coach, argued with Josiah Shepard and got ejected for it. Carlson at first, not a running situation here. Down 5 in the bottom of the 6th. 0-1. Same spot. Same result. 0-2. It's been a quiet series for Felix. Did homer yesterday. 13th of the season. So far, though, this is only hit. 1-for-9 this week. Scott Carlson at first, down the count, 0-2 here. Adams sets up in, 0-2. Reyes hits a high fly ball, moderately deep left center. Chasing Hassel and Weimer back will be the left fielder. Make the call on the catch. Carlson bluffs a tag from second, forces the throw in from Hassel, and he'll stay put. Just a little under it there for Felix on a hanging breaking ball, and just out enough in front of it. Away for Otto Kemp. Otto mired in a pretty good slump since he got optioned back down by the Phillies. Hitless against Buffalo in his return on Sunday. Hitless yesterday, and now 0-for-2 today with a pair of strikeouts. Runner at first, one out. The pitch. Slider on the inside corner. And Linfield on a modified double play depth. Second baseman Lipscomb right up the middle. Shortstop King in the hole. Outfield deep. Strike one. Fastball is down and away. Six-one Red Wings. Bomb the sixth. Carlson leadoff walk. He's at first. One out. And the 1-1 to Otto Kemp. Otto late, swings through a sinker, pouring down and in on his hands. 1-2. Ultimately, nobody has started to throw out in the Pigs' bullpen, so Barbosa will come back out when we go to the top of the seventh. It's crazy how quickly the face shape of the roster can change. 1-2, swing and a miss. Sweeper down and in. Kemp down on strikes. Ball was lost by Adams, but with first base occupied, Kemp is out. First strikeout for Sinclair out of the bullpen. Two gone. Brings up Keaton Anthony. Keaton singling in the second, scoring the Pigs' only run tonight. Barbosa has fluctuated between starting and relieving this year. He's gone as many as 4 innings, has thrown as many as 68 pitches. So he could very well work deep into this. First one to Anthony, sinker. This is in. Keaton, white tape on the handle of his bat. Two-tone bat. 1-0. Fastball this time does get the inside corner. One ball and strike. Carlson still aboard at first. Two outs. Bomb the sixth. Red Wings up 6-1. The pitch home. Anthony sprays it back over our heads and towards the parking lot. 1-2. Sinclair walked Carlson to begin the inning. Fly out of Reyes, strike out of Kemp. Now Keaton Anthony. Down the counts. 1-2. Sinclair at the ready, kicks and fires, swing and a miss. Fastball up at 97, powered it by him. Anthony down on strikes, and the inning over. Pigs leave a man aboard, and we're on to the 7th, 6-1 Rochester, here in the Pigs Radio Network, presented by Ashley, the largest furniture store brand in North America.
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0: Top of the seventh, it's still 6-1 Rochester. Red Wings have scored in each of the past four innings here. 7, 8, and 9 due up for the Red Wings against Gabriel Barbosa. Barbosa gave up two runs in the sixth, but three strikeouts helped him strand a man over at third base. Up 7, 8, and 9 here. Hassel leading things off. One for two, a double, fielder's choice, and a walk. Wind and the pitch from Barbosa. This is up and away. One ball, no strikes. Iron Pigs getting an arm loose out in the bullpen. Looks like that's Levi Stout. 1-0 coming. Hassel fouls it off his foot. One ball and a strike. Taking a look through the Major League scoreboard here today. Major League scoreboard update brought to you by The Morning Call. Because your experiences are your world, and our job is to cover it. The Morning Call, awaken your world. We mentioned the Phillies sweeping the Padres 6-4. Final score, 1-1's outside to Hassel. 2-1, Adolis Garcia. Solo homer, Pigs beating Lucas Giolito. Zach Wheeler just doing it without a rib. 5-1 with 2.31 ERA now. 2-1 pitch. Hassel late on slider. Swings through it. 2-2. And more importantly for the Phillies, they get six runs. They pound out 10 hits for like the first time in 10 games. It's amazing that they've been able to play as well as they have without the offense. 2-2. Slider down and in. Hassel dances out of the way. 3-2. Blue Jays beating the Braves right now 3-1. Phillies, despite how well that they've been playing, still 9.5 games back of Atlanta. 3-2 on Hassel. Payoff. Hassel barrels it up. Right center field on a line, tracing after it. Moore reaches out and makes the catch. Nice play by Dylan Moore. Hassel hit it right on the screws, but that's first out here in the top seven. Blue Jays right now leading the Braves 3-1. Chris Sale on the mounds for Atlanta. Talking about this the other day with somebody, it is amazing that Chris Sale is 38 and he's actually averaging his best fastball velocity in like 5 years. One out, nobody on. Riley Adams up next, 0-2 with an RBI fielder's choice. Takes the first pitch, breaking ball on the inside corner, 0-1. Royals and Twins tied 3, and that's in the top of the fourth. Twins actually have not been as bad as I expected. They're 29-34 on the year. 0-1 pitch. Slider, same spot. This time, Barbosa does not get the call. 1-1. Twins getting a lot of contributions from some unheralded guys, including a former Iron Pig in Philly, one Cody Clemens. 1-1 pitch. Bounced on the ground, third base side, back of the bag. Key boom there to Spirit, sets the feet, throws across. Plenty of time to get Adams. Two outs. Cody's actually been making some starts out in center field for the Twins, with Byron Buxton having to DH a little bit more often.

0: standing with a triple. This is how things are going for the Pigs today. Lazy fly ball out towards left center. Lipscomb struck it well and ends up landing just in front of the warning track. But if Moore can see that ball off the bat, he doesn't lose it up in the dusk monster. He makes that catch 10 times out of 10. But credit Lipscomb with a triple. He's third, two outs. Batter Christian Franklin. Top of the order, 1-for-3 today with a double. Looks at a first pitch slider, tagging the inside corner. 0-1. This is Moore's first start here at home in center field. Twilight, seeing many an outfielder, both for the Pigs and their opponents. 0-1, foul tipped into the mid of McIntosh. 0-2, lose a fly ball up in the sky. Otto Kemp gave it everything he could from left, trying to track that down and help Moore in center, but too much ground for him to cover. 0-2, Franklin, a line drive right center field. Heads down for a base, and up the alley it goes. It's going to split the gap, go to the warning track. That's where Carlson picks it. Franklin on his way to second. He'll stop there. It's an RBI double. Red Wings capitalize on the Pigs' miscue, and it's 7-1 Rochester in the seventh. They've scored in 5 consecutive innings. That's what a first-place team does. Rochester not leading the International League by accident. They have not won 10 consecutive road games by mere coincidence. When a team makes a mistake, Rochester makes you pay for it. You give them an inch, they will take a mile. A runner at second, two outs. Seaver King, the hitter, 1-for-3 with an RBI. Fouls the first pitch back. Franklin is second double of the day. Give him an RBI now as well. Lipscomb scores following the triple. Barbosa set at the chest. That'll be his 46th pitch of the game here. The pitch. King, mighty hack, comes up empty. Falling out of the box on that. Barbosa, the last time he actually pitched was May the 31st with Jersey Shore against Frederick. He only threw 3 pitches that day, getting just 1 out. So he's stretched out on the year technically, but he has not worked a lot of late. Takes a look at second, 0-2 on Seaver King. Kicks, delivers, King with a hot smash towards third, but on the short hop, Keyboom able to pick it, sets the feet, strong throw to first, in time to get Seaver King, and the inning over. Red Wings, though, capitalize as the Dusk Monster eats Dylan Moore alive, gives Trey Lipscomb a triple, Franklin drives him in, we go bottom 7, time to stretch, 7-1 Rochester, here on the Pigs Radio Network, presented by Ashley, the largest furniture store brand in North America.
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5: Now, whether or not, whatever his politics are, you can tell that Jackson Dart understands what happened when he introduced President Trump. And he understands what the impact could be. He understands what his other teammates were thinking. And I'm sure his teammates were understanding this is what Jackson Dart is thinking going along. And we had a conversation about it, and it was productive. And now we put it past us, and now it's not a conversation anymore. And I think both sides understand that, okay, politics need to be something that is in the rearview mirror for us, because as a team, we're all trying to win the Super Bowl, right? The Giants mean a lot to a lot of people. They're a big organization, right? They're trying to go and win. And this is the number one thing. This is why they're all together. And I feel like they came out of this and they understand each other a little bit more.
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1: Hope you had a good stretching. We go to the bottom of the seventh. It's now 7-1 Rochester. They have scored in five straight innings, not scoring more than two runs in any one of those innings. Very methodically extending their lead now to six. They lead 7-1 as Carson Palmquist comes on to pitch, replacing Jackson Clair. Sinclair scored the sixth. Palmquist replaces him on this Lehigh Valley Chimney specialist. Called the bullpen, keeping the Valley safe. One chimney at a time. Christian Cairo will greet Palmquist out of the bullpen here. Palmquist, a lefty. Crossfire set. First pitch home to Cairo is a fastball down the middle. Palmquist making his second outing with the Red Wings. He's acquired from Colorado in exchange for cash at the end of May. 0-1. Fastball down the middle. 0-2. Palmquist in his first Red Wings outing gave up one run, one hit. One hit batter, one walk, one strikeout. Palmquist was originally a third-round pick of the Rockies out of the University of Miami. And DFA'd by Colorado. Nationals picking him up. 0-2. Sweeper down and in. Did that hit Cairo? No, he's able to jump out of the way of it. 1-2. He's actually a college teammate of the Red Wings, Johan D. Morales. Palmquist from the first base side. Glove tight to the chest, slings it home. Cairo just scrapes it foul at the plate. One and two. Cairo today 0-for-1 with a walk. Christian still leading the International League in free passes. He's actually now up to 46. Ball two strikes. Palmquist to the plate. Cutter is down and in. 2-2. Levi Stout still throwing out in the Iron Pigs bullpen, so it appears that he'll be the guy when we go to the eighth. Levi throwing a scoreless inning on Tuesday has still yet to allow a run, an earned run this season between his time with the Pigs and with Redding. 2-2, Cairo sprays it just at the top of the netting over the first base side. 2-2. Outfield straight away on Cairo. We're still in that just past the twilight. Sun is not completely fully set. Out on the horizon, to us it has. 2-2, it's down and in. 3-2, so it's completely, not completely pitch dark yet out there, but over our heads, out towards the city skyline of Allentown, off to our left. It's still a little bit of a pink, hue-ish gaze to it. Payoff pitch. Cairo, the ground ball the other way, playing off the line at first. Ortiz has to come back towards the line to glove it on the backhand. Goes to the base himself. Retires Cairo. One out. So that's what makes it so tough for outfielders, is when it goes up into that, ball will blend into that colorway, and you're just helpless out there. Anybody trying to tell you to go back or forward or whatever, it does not matter. You are in the middle of a wide, vast ocean without a life raft. One out, nobody on for Carter Keboom. Looks at a first pitch sweeper at 74. On the inside corner, 0-1. Carter single back in second. Pigs only three hits today. All three hit singles coming in the second. Strike one pitch. Keboom, a bouncer over to third. Starting in on it was House. Now he'll backpedal, glove, throw it on one hop to first. Ortiz sticks with it. Able to glove. Two outs. You don't see too many third basemen recover from that. House with a false step coming in and wanted to get it to the long hop instead of trying to get it on potentially the true hop in front of the plate. House evidently electing, probably partially thought he could handle the hop, and B, Keboom's speed at first base. He had more time to make that play. Two outs, nobody on for Dylan Moore. 0-for-2 with a punch out. Looks at a first pitch sweeper down and out of the zone. Seven-1 Red Wings on the seven. Palmquist kicks, delivers. Fastball is down and in. Ball two. in control of the count. 2-0 pitch. Big hack. Fastball's up. Chased it. To one pitch. More of the drive out towards center field, but it's not going to chase Weimer back too far. Just a step, camps under it, makes the catch. And the Pigs retired in order, not much fuss in the seventh. On to the eighth. 7-1 Rochester here on the Pigs Radio Network, presented by Ashley, the largest furniture store brand in North America.
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4: Scoreboard update presented by Ashley. Look around the major leagues. Phillies completing the sweep of the Padres earlier today, 6-4. In the International League, Iron Pigs have their work cut out for them late. They trail 7-1 against Rochester, going to the top half of the eighth. Bottom of the ninth, 2-2 between Syracuse, Grand Wilkes-Barre, and the Mets in search of a walk-off. And that one at this current juncture, 6-5. Durham leads Charlotte in the top half of the seventh there. Jacksonville creeping their way back. Nationals still up 6-3, though, now after six. Tied at 3 apiece are Norfolk and Gwinnett in the bottom half of the 6th. Top 4, no score between Memphis and Louisville. In the bottom of the 3rd, the opposite between St. Paul and Indianapolis, 4-3. The Saints hold the one-run edge there. Finals from earlier today, Omaha with a 6-4 win over Columbus. Worcester defeats Buffalo 5-1. Meanwhile, Toledo and Iowa were washed out due to inclement weather. They'll play a doubleheader on a Saturday. Pigs trail 7-1 after 7. To the top of the 8th we go. Back over to Sam Jelinek.
1: Thank you, Jack. Well, you mentioned Iron Pigs trail the Red Wings 7-1. Pitching change for the Pigs. Levi Stout going to come on in place of Gabriel Barbosa. 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Contact Bachman's today for your next home improvement project. Barbosa in his AAA debut. 8 some innings for the Pigs. 2 1/3, 3 runs, 3 hits, 2 walks, and 3 strikeouts. Levi Stout replaces him. Levi has yet to allow an earned run, let alone a run here with the Pigs. He has allowed just one run unearned between his time with the Pigs and the Reading Fightins this season. 11 2/3 innings, no earned runs when he was with Reading. Now with the Pigs, it has been 7 innings of scoreless baseball. First pitch home to Abimelech Ortiz is popped up. Foul ground, third base side, and it's going to be off the top of the netting. Foul ball over top of the Iron Pigs dugout. Abimelech Ortiz leading it off here in the eighth. He's 2-for-3. 2-run double his last time up, and also a double back in the fifth. Levi with the Pigs, 7 strikeouts, no walks, only 1 hit. Through a scoreless 1-2-3 inning back on Tuesday. Ortiz from the left side, Stout the wind, 0-1, and Ortiz a hard ground ball that's going to be by second and into right center for base hit. Abby Ortiz continuing to swing a scorching hot bat. Top 5 in the league in homers in the month of May, 2nd in the league in RBIs. Start a play here today, and it wasn't until today that in looking at the league leaders, I realized this season that Jacob Gonzalez had been putting together for the Charlotte Knights. Now, he just got called up by the White Sox when Unetaka Murakami went on the injured list. First pitch home to Brady House is rocked the other way. On a line, chasing Carlson back. He reaches up and makes the catch. Backpedaling, able to keep his wits about himself as House hits it on the nose. But that's the first out. Here the A. Ortiz back to first. Jacob Gonzalez has 19 homers. He's driven in 62 runs. The next closest is Spencer Jones and Cameron Meisner, who both have 48. 62 RBIs. Nobody's played 62 games yet. First pitch to Joey Weimer. He swings and misses 0-1. Weimer, 2-for-4. Has Ortiz at first, out from the belt. Kicks the leg, 0-1. Sweeper on the inside corner, 0-2. 2-2. Check swing. Weimer did not go. Series continues tomorrow. It'll be same time, same place, 6:45. First pitch, Chuck King against Luis Perales on the mound for Rochester. I remember Perales was the guy that Caleb Ricketts hit a line drive off of his right arm back in Rochester last month. 1-2, sweeper down and away. Weimer not enticed. 2-2. Perales made the play, but had to come out of the game immediately, holding his right arm, seeming almost like he'd potentially broken it. Turns out it wasn't broken. Just a big old bruise that held him out of action for a bit. Weimer, big hack at the 2-2, fouls it off the end of the bat. Two and two on Joey Weimer. Runner at first, one out, the pitch. Swing and a miss. Weimer waving away at the pitch, waves his right leg all the way around and windmills himself out of the box. There is not a mannerism of Weimer's. It doesn't seem like it's out of a Looney Tunes cartoon. Everything's overemphasized. It's dramatic. It's cartoonish. Two outs and a man at first. Harry Ford up next. RBI single back in the fifth. 1-for-3 today. Takes the pitch way outside. Seven-1. Red Wings lead. Top of the eighth. They have nobody up in their bullpen, so they're going to be sticking by Carson Palmquist in the bottom half. Throw over to first, and back is Ortiz. Pig's going to need a big rally, trying to avoid what would be their third straight loss this week, coming off of what had been, frankly, one of their best performances of the season last week in Buffalo. Sweeper swung on and missed. Down and away. Ball and strike. I think that's the most disappointing part of this. It felt like this team had started to turn a corner, started to put the pieces together a little bit. 1-1. Slider backs up from Stout. Ball two. Can't put it all on the Iron Pigs. The Red Wings, you know, they're first place for a reason. They are a good team. They are talented. They do everything well. At the same time, the Pigs have been outclassed here. 2-1. Check swing. Pitch just a little bit high, I guess. Pigs do have a challenge left. I'm surprised McIntosh didn't use it. That was right at the top of the zone. Another bad miss by Josiah Shepard. 3-1, found back. 3-2. I can only hope that Phil Condori is still back in the Iron Pigs coaching staff locker room and watching pitch by pitch as Shepard missed another one, just continuing to fume about it. Every player and coach is different when they get ejected, whether or not they just go back and, you know, sit down and stew on it and continue to be mad and look at the bad calls. 3-2, runner goes with two outs, and it's up and in. Ball four. Two-out walk. Puts Ortiz at second, Ford at first, and Robert Hassel the third up next. Because in Condori's case, you know, he's got to watch. He's potentially see Shepard continue to make call after call behind the plate, potentially miss more of them the rest of the game. So he could keep an eye on that if he wanted to. Two on, two outs. Red Wings have scored in each of the past five innings. The pitch to Hassel lifts a high fly ball. Left center field chasing after it. Kempe gets the spot, anchors under it, and he makes the catch, retiring Hassel and the Red Wings here in the eighth. First scoreless frame for the Pigs pitching staff since the second. We go to the last of the eighth. 7-1 Rochester here in the Pigs Radio Network, presented by Ashley, the largest furniture store brand in North America.
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8: What are you seeing with Major League Baseball's ownership group and their opening salary cap proposal to the players for 2027 and beyond? I look at this like taxes. I vote no on the salary cap because it'll never go away. Once the salary cap is in, it's in for the rest of time until baseball goes out of business. The owners are selling this as a competitive balance, and dumb people believe what the owners are saying. They sell this the way politicians talk about a bipartisan issue. And a $245 million hard cap is just a fancy way of telling the players to take less, take a haircut, shut up, and smile. And it turns the locker room into a zero-sum math problem.
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1: Last the eighth, it's the Red Wings 7 and the Iron Pigs 1. Sam Jelinek with you here from the Cyan Sky broadcast booth. Carson Palmquist back out there for Rochester through a 1-2-3 seventh. We'll hang around for the eighth. McIntosh leading things off. Iron Pigs only run today, coming in the second. Red Wings scoring in each and every inning from the third through the seventh. Palmquist, the lefty, delivers home. Fastball is inside. One ball, no strikes. It's already gone final from Binghamton. The Redding Fightins playing on the road. Got walked off on. 2-1 the final. But it was another Gage Wood day. Wood making his, I think that's his third start now with Redding. Double A. 1-0 is outside, ball two. Wood, one of the top prospects in the Phillies system. Fingers crossed, ends up in Lehigh Valley by the end of the year, maybe. But Wood, four innings today, no walks, four strikeouts, four hits, allowed just one run. McIntosh rips it on a line down the left field side. That's a foul ball. Two balls and strike. So Wood, another good outing. Alex McFarland ended up throwing two scoreless innings, three strikeouts, no walks. He is now at 15 consecutive scoreless appearances. Unfortunately, old friend Daniel Harper took the loss in the bottom of the 10th. 2-1, check swing by McIntosh. Cutter is down low. Green one on McIntosh. Palmquist the stretch, the pitch. Paul the chopper down the third base side. Backing up, House stabs it on the backhand. Throws off balance on a hop, and he gets McIntosh. Brady House, little look what I found. Hard hit ground ball, again elected to retreat on it. Got all the way back to the outfield grass. Just stabbed at it on the backhand. Didn't even set his feet from the outfield grass. Just hucked it over to first. Fed it to Ortiz on a bounce. One away in the eighth. Brings up Robert Moore, 0-2. Switch hitter batting right. Takes a big hack at the first pitch. Comes up empty. Moore, both at bats already tonight, have come from the left side. That was against Jackson Kent. Palmquist, strike one. Moore with a hot shot out to short. What a scoop by Seaver King. Down to a knee, and he gets up, throws to first in time to get Moore. Stunning, sterling defense from the Red Wings here in the eighth. First it's House, and now it's King. And yeah, he's smiling and laughing about it out at shortstop, because what don't the Red Wings have to smile about right now? Went down to a knee, got his chest out of the way, and just threw the glove at it on the forehands. Wicked short hop. Things aren't going your way, man. First pitch to Dylan Carlson, switch hitter now batting right. Down and away, ball one. The flip side of things not going the way for the Pigs is for the Red Wings, everything is coming up. Rochester. Said it time and time again, when your team that's as good as they have been, 1-0 is down low, sweeper ball two. That snowball effect of time after time after time, you make the great play, the good luck, you start to believe in it. You got to start to think that maybe this Rochester team this week starting to fully believe they could take this first half. 2-0, Palmquist misses way high. All three, because they've got everything working for them. It's a Washington Nationals roster that has not had a lot of turnover on it, which means that, you know, a lot of guys here in Rochester probably aren't going anywhere anytime soon. 3-0, fastball's on the inside corner, 3-1. Gives Rochester every ability to have consistency, a cohesive roster. 3-1, Carlson takes on the outside corner, sends Josiah Shepard. Look at that stat cast, that was off the plate. And maybe it nicked the edge. Close enough. Might have been worthy of a challenge. Pigs have one left, but down six here in the last of the eighth. Don't use it. 3-2, Carlson fouls it back. And two on Carlson. Palmquist five up, five down, out of the bullpen. 3-2. Carlson swings, lifts it high in the air, deep down the left field side, chasing after it. Hassel on the run towards the corner. He makes the catch just in front of the track. Carlson is retired, and the Pigs go down in order yet again here. We go to the ninth. 7-1 Rochester here on the Pigs Radio Network. 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
1: Top of the ninth, Levi Stout trying to go two scoreless innings out of the bullpen here. 7-1 Rochester, Riley Adams. Leave things off. Adams 0-3 today. RBI fielder's choice in the fourth. First pitch from Stouts. Sweeper is down the middle. 0-1. Rochester with one run in the third to tie it. Took the lead in the fourth and then kept on keeping on. Two in the fifth, two in the sixth, one in the seventh. 0-1. Adams, a uncommitted swing, chases a sweeper up and in. Couldn't hold back. 0-2. Red Wings getting one more arm loose as Palmquist has gone six up, six down, out of the bullpen. 0-2, fastball, called strike three. Took Josiah Shepard a little while to get the strike three call going there, but he finally did rear it up. Oh, man, that was low. Looking at the replay, Riley Adams is a large man. He's got a big strike zone, and man, that was about ankle high. One out, nobody on for Trey Lipscomb. First pitch fastball is way high. Two strikeouts for Stout out of the bullpen. 1-0 on Lipscomb, tripled thanks to the Dusk Monsters last time up. 1-0 on the outside corner. One ball, one strike. Trevor Gott loosening for Rochester will have the bomb tonight. 0-1. Sweeper is at the knees. 0-2. Again, Lipscomb looking towards the bomb with the zone there. That one did grab. Found knee high. 0-2 on Lipscomb. Feet close together from the right side. Pitch home off the hands. A weak dribbler by the mound. Stout might have gotten a piece of it. Doesn't matter, though. It's right to Moore. Second baseman gloves. Throws to first. Two outs. Kind of skittered off the side of the mound and then kicked out to Robert Moore. Pretty certain Levi. Nope. We are going to say 1-4-3. Two outs. Nobody on base. Christian Franklin, a couple of doubles, an RBI, a couple of runs scored. Swings the first pitch off the hands, flies it back up and over our heads. 0-1. If Rochester wins this, they will, trying to do the quick math in my head here, they will secure at least a season series split. 0-1, Franklin reaching for it, pops it up. Shallow right, in comes Carlson, out goes Moore, and it'll be the right fielder to make the call and the catch. And shallow right to retire Franklin and end the inning. 1-2-3 frame for Levi Stout sends us to the bottom of the ninth. Iron Pigs need 6 to tie it, 7 to win it. It's 7-1 Rochester here in the Pigs Radio Network, presented by Ashley, largest furniture store brand in North America.
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16: This is Two Pros and a Cup of Joe.
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18: Russell Wilson, he is joining the CBS family. So after all this time, he and Pete Prisco are going to be under the same umbrella.
19: Sort of.
18: So
19: 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It'll be interesting to see how that works out.
18: He had a an offer on the table to go be at the backup with the New York Jets. This has been whispered about and talked about that, you know, maybe there would be a CBS opening and that would be the other lure if he didn't want to continue playing at this point in his career. And it looks like he's going to go.
19: He don't want to continue playing.
18: Well, I don't
19: remember. You mean try to keep playing?
18: I mean, there was a backup opportunity.
19: If you're not taking a backup opportunity right now, then you'd have to assume you're done.
16: Two pros, LeVar Arrington, Brady Quinn, and a cup of Joe, Jonas Knox. 6 a.m. Eastern, 3 a.m. Pacific on Fox Sports Radio.
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1: Bottom of the ninth, last chance time. Here for the Pigs, they trail the Red Wings. 7-1, Trevor Gott, who threw earlier this week, giving up a three-run homer to Brian De La Cruz. We'll try to finish this one out. He's got a six-run lead to work with. Takes over Carson Palmquist, who goes two scoreless. The Red Wings, since giving up three hits in the second, have not given up a hit since. 6 no-hit innings. During which time, the Iron Pigs have only had 2 base runners. Right now, 10 consecutive have been retired. First pitch to Felix Reyes from Trevor Gott. This is outside, 1 ball, no strikes. The last base runner was Carlson, who walked to lead off the sixth. Got the wind, 1-0. Reyes fouls it off the mask of home plate umpire Josiah Shepard. 1 ball, 1 strike. Tells everybody he's good. Gott straddling the rubber out in the mound, turns and delivers. Fastball in on Felix. Ball two. For Gott, this is his 19th appearance of the season. 3-0 with a 4.50 ERA. 2-1. Reyes with a fly ball, left center field, slicing back towards Weimer. He's on the run, gets the spot, makes the catch. Felix retired, now 0 for 4 tonight. One out, nobody on for Otto Campotto. Tough night at the plate, 0 for 3, 3 strikeouts. Still hitless this week, hitless since his return. He was optioned by the Phillies over the weekend. 7-1 Red Wings, bottom of the ninth. Got first pitch. Fastball is up and away. Seven runs, 11 hits, no errors for Rochester. 1-3-1 for the Pigs. 1-0 got Overcooked's fastball. Outside. Ball two. Mentioning the top half of the inning, Rochester should they hold on here. 2-0. Kemp, line drive over the head of Tank at third. Foul ball. 2-1, it would be the Red Wings' 12th win in the season series with 9 games to go, meaning that they would have secured at least a season series split. Which just 15 games in is not what you want. Last year was basically the other tail of the tape. 2-1, Kemp golfs it high in the air, left center field, chasing Weimer back, still backpedaling in front of the track. He'll finally anchor down and make the catch. 2 outs. Last year, the Pigs dominated the Red Wings early in the season, taking 5 of 6 and then 4 of 6, the first two series. Came home against Rochester, needing a series win, or really, not even a series win, just 2 wins to likely secure the first half IL title. First pitch to Keaton Anthony is up high. 1-0, and the Red Wings came in and swept them. Mopped the floor with the Pigs, completing their collapse at the end of the first half last year. 2 outs, nobody on for Keaton Anthony. Pigs down 6 in the ninth. 1-0 is down and away. Ball two, Pigs not had a hit since the second inning. 11 in a row retired. 2-0. Fastball is on the inside corner. 2-1. Anthony has one of the three hits. Singles back in the second. Drives the 2-1 in the air. Deep straightaway center. Back on it, Weimer. To the track. At the wall. He jumps. It's off the top of the fence. And it caroms along the warning track towards right. Anthony on his way around second. He'll make it into third. Standing with a triple. I'm wondering if with that leap, Weimer kept that ball in the yard. He got right up on top of the fence, got his glove right above the yellow line. I think he got his glove on it. No, he didn't get his glove on it. He got his wrist on it. He batted that ball back in play with his bare wrist. He overjumped it. Kept the ball in the yard, though, and Anthony at third base with a triple, the first hit for the Pigs, since Paul McIntosh's RBI single back in the second. So the Pigs will not go completely quietly into the night. Christian Cairo, the batter. First pitch was a swing and a miss. 0-1 from Gott. Fastball is outside. 1-1 on Cairo. Walked back in the fourth. 7-1 Red Wings. Bomb the ninth. And now time called by the catcher Adams, with the pitch clock coming down on Gott a little bit. Anthony at third, 2 outs. Bottom of the ninth. Gott, third base side of the rubber. Hands the belts, delivers home. Cairo checks his swing, fastball outside. No need for the appeal. Clearly held up. Two-one to Cairo. Hit on the ground the other way. Well off the line at first. Ortiz gloves flips a little high to Gott covering, but he beats Cairo to the bag to retire him, and that's the ball game. Final score, It's the Red Wings 7 and the Iron Pigs 1. Red Rochester, third straight win this week, their 11th straight road win, and what is now becoming a theme here in the season series is they've taken 12 of 15, and they have now won 6 in a row against the Iron Pigs. We'll go ahead, take a break, come back with totals and a recap next on the Staybridge Suites, Allentown Pathfarm Airport postgame show. Your final score, it's the Red Wings 7, Iron Pigs 1. This has been Pigs Baseball here on the Iron Pigs Radio Network. 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
1: Welcome in to the Staybridge Suites, Allentown Bethlehem Airport postgame show. Sam Jelinek with you here from the Cyan Sky broadcast booth. Iron Pigs dropped their third straight this week to Rochester, what is now their sixth in a row. Sixth straight loss to Rochester. Red Wings have now taken 12 of 15 in the season series. Final score here tonight is the Red Wings 7 and the Iron Pigs 1. Let's get your totals and a recap real quick before Jack Heim breaks down the rest of tonight's ballgame for you. Early on, it was Brian Keller and Jackson Kent basically going pitch for pitch here. First inning was scoreless. Pigs got on the board in the last of the second. Three singles. Anthony Keyboom and finally McIntosh getting them on the board. McIntosh's base hit ended up being the last hit for the Pigs until two outs in the bottom of the ninth. Red Wings answered right back with an RBI single and the third from Seaver King to tie it. And then they just kept on tacking on after that, taking the lead in the fourth. An unearned run after an error began the inning. Joey Weimer reaching. They put two more on in the fifth, two more in the sixth, one more in the seventh. Just drip by drip, small cut by small cut, slowly bleeding the Pigs dry here tonight. Iron Pigs offense went stagnant in the middle innings of Zach Kent. Ended up going five frames, handed things off to the bullpen, who went for scoreless, only allowed two base runners on a two-out triple in the ninth and a walk. And Pigs offense, not too much of a say down the stretch, with the Red Wings able to basically run away and hide with this one, 7-1, the final. Final line score for Rochester at 7 runs, 11 hits, no errors. They leave 12 on base. For the Pigs, 1 run, 4 hits, 1 error. They leave 4 on base. Jackson Kent, is your winning pitcher. Kent goes 5 innings, gives up 1 run on 3 hits, 1 walk, 6 strikeouts. He's now 2-0 in the year. Brian Keller takes a loss for the Pigs. Keller, I honestly thought, looked really good in his second start of the season for the Pigs, stretching out to 4 innings and 61 pitches. Gives up 2 runs, only 1 earned, 4 hits, 3 walks, 4 strikeouts. Just ran a little out of gas a little bit in that fourth, but first 3 innings, I thought, looked really, really strong for him today. He takes the loss. He's now 0-1. No save required today as we started at 6:46, finished at 9:24, time of game 2 hours and 38 minutes in front of 7,345 here on Thursday night at Coca-Cola Park. With the win, the Red Wings are now 37-22, remain in first place in the International League first half standings, while the Pigs fall to 27-33, their third straight loss. They have lost 6 in a row, specifically to the Red Wings, and they have now trailing in the season series 3 wins, 9 losses now to Rochester. Some plus signs for tonight. Gabriel Barbosa, congrats, making his AAA debut. Final line, a little ugly, 3 runs and 2 and a third, but some flashes in there as he was able to save the Pigs' bullpen a little bit. And then Levi Stout, the ends, with 2 scoreless, 1 hit, 1 walk, 2 strikeouts, has still yet to give up a run as an Iron Pig as he stretches his scoreless inning streak now to 9 consecutive here with the Iron Pigs. In between his time with the Pigs and with Reading, he has now not given up an earned run in what would be 20 2/3 innings this year. So he has been a revelation. Iron Pigs will just snap this losing streak tomorrow. Same time, same place, 6:45 first pitch. Chuck King on the mound against Luis Perales for Rochester. King 2-3 with a 5.06 ERA. Perales 1-4 with a 3.05 ERA as he comes off the injured list. Iron Pigs sent him to the IL when they faced him last month. Caleb Ricketts hitting a line drive off of his right forearm, but thankfully no lasting damage, and he is okay here. First pitch tomorrow, 6:45, pregame show at 6:15. That'll be the next time that I talk to you, as that'll about do it for my portion of the broadcast here this evening. As always, big thanks from me to you for making us a part of your Thursday night. Big thanks to Jack Heim back in the studio, keeping me company for this one. Big thanks to our partners who make Iron Pigs Baseball possible, our naming rights partner Coca-Cola, presenting partner Capital Blue Cross, and founding partners Air Products, Service Electric, Lehigh Valley Health Network, a partner of Jefferson Health, B. Braun, The Morning Call, WFNZ, Channel 69 News. I'll talk to you tomorrow for Game 4 of the series on Friday night. Until then, your final score is the Red Wings 7 and the Iron Pigs 1. Until tomorrow, I've been Sam Jelinek. Thanks so much for listening. Jack Heim, as you the rest of the way, here in the Staybird Suites, Allentown Bethlehem Airport postgame show, here on the Pigs Radio Network, presented by Ashley, the largest furniture store brand in North America.
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4: Welcome back into the Staybird Suites, Allentown Bethlehem Airport post-game show. I am Jack Heim with you inside the Phillipsburg Easton Honda studios tonight. 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Iron Pigs, well, another tough one here against the Rochester Red Wings, as they've lost 3 straight here this week, and it's been a season-long slide against Rochester, a particular opponent that has just straight up had the Iron Pigs number. Pigs now at 27-33 overall, Red Wings at 37-22 at 15 games over there. They are continuing to pace the International League standings here at this point in time. The Red Wings playing some sharp baseball, especially away from home. Usually you see that maybe where a team surges, they're just really comfortable at their own home ballpark, and that is what it is, but to go on the road and do what they're doing away from their home stadium, now being at 20-9 away from their home stadium, and that is an impressive mark in their record here this season, and they are doing it here in the Lehigh Valley this week. So let's get to the game highlights for tonight's action between the Pigs and the Red Wings here in this one. And the Iron Pigs hits came in a small flurry in the bottom half of the second inning in this one, as the Iron Pigs would get the scoring started first here tonight, and they would do it against Kent, the starter there. For the Red Wings, they would get together with a single from Carter Kieboom. Keen Anthony would lead off the inning with a single before that, though, so that would put two on. And with two on and two out, it'd be Paul McIntosh to deliver the Pigs' lone run of the night.
1: First person to it was an adult. Pitch to McIntosh, line drive towards short by a diving King and into left a base hit. Anthony flies around third, he'll score without a play. And Paul McIntosh, a two-out, two-strike RBI single, gets the Pigs on the board first. It's 1-0 here in the bottom of the first.
4: That would be a good start for the Iron Pigs against Jackson Kent. 1-0 on the single from Paul McIntosh. He would deliver in a big spot in the early stages of this ball game. But unfortunately for the I-Valley, that would be the lone kind of spurt of offense they had in this one. They would just muster up one hit the rest of the way. They would put together some walks there, or just a couple there from Carlson and one from Christian Cairo. So not a lot of traffic there into this one tonight for the Iron Pigs. Just six total base runners, four hits and two walks. Just a solid night there by the Rochester Red Wings pitching staff pretty much through and through. And that is the tail of the tape really in this one. The Red Wings offense would take control the rest of the way here tonight as we would put up a stretch of five straight innings with at least one run. They would plate one in the top half of the third. Seaver King with an RBI single there on a ball that was just tough one for Cairo, was in between trying to get the play at first and King, but keep that in front of him to try to hold Franklin to score. Just squeaked under his glove there. No play in the left, and the ball game would be tied. Go to the top half of the fourth, 1-1 game. Riley Adams would ground into a force out. Carter Kieboom would get the out at second, but Riley Adams would come in to score there. The inning was started on an error, and Weimer was the run who came in. So 2-1, the Red Wings would take the lead. They'd play two more in the fifth. Thanks to a single from Harry Ford to plate Abimelech Ortiz, Riley Adams with the bases loaded walk would make it 4-1. And that would be it for Nolan Hoffman. Gabriel Barbosa would come in out of the bullpen after that. In the midst of all the action, Phil Condori got tossed by umpire Josiah Shepard. So that's a unique point of this one, where was Phil Condori got rung there, a little bit displeased with the call that should have been a strike in the outside corner, not to be, and the ejection did transpire. Franklin would steal second. He got aboard in that inning. Seaver King would walk, and Abimelech Ortiz would double home them both, make it 6-1 in favor of the Red Wings. They'd played one more in the top of the seventh, thanks to a Christian Franklin double after Trey Lipscomb got aboard with a triple, a ball that just got lost up in the light slash the sky there. Dylan Moore just completely lost it, and that just is an unfortunate thing that happened there for the Iron Pigs. Captain and I shut to back him up, so Lipscomb didn't come all the way around to score. Franklin, the next batter, would double him in. 7-1 Red Wings in the seventh, and they would shut things down the rest of the way. Just again, an overall good pitcher performance by the Red Wings. Kent went five. Jackson Clair took the sixth. Carson Palmquist took the seventh and eighth, and Trevor Gott finished things out with a ninth for the Red Wings. For the Iron Pigs, it was Brian Keller making his second start. Again, some good things from him. Four innings, two runs, just one of which earned. A great comeback story to professionally organized baseball here, now back at the AAA level. It's you know, fun thing to see from the outside perspective, watch a guy have to battle back the way he did to get to this point again. And you just, you know, you look and you say, hey, that's a nice little story for him to be here with the Iron Pigs and pitching pretty effectively in the first two outings to go along with that. Pass it to Nolan Hoffman, Gabriel Barbosa, and then Levi Stout continuing to do a beautiful job. Nine scoreless innings in a row for him to start his Iron Pigs tenure. That was the pitching layout for both sides. And this one, your final 7-1, the Red Wings take it here in this one tonight. Pigs dropped each of the first three games of this series. We'll take a break, come back, give a road to the show and a scoreboard update before it's time to close things down tonight on the Staybridge Suites, Allentown Bethlehem Airport postgame show here on the Iron Pigs Radio Network, presented by Ashley, the largest furniture store brand in North America.
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4: Back here on the Staybridge Suites, Allentown, Bethlehem Airport post-game show. I am Jack Heim. Iron Pigs fall to the Rochester Red Wings here on this Thursday night at Coca-Cola Park by a final of 7-1. Now it's time to see how some of the other affiliates of the Phillies have fared here in their action tonight with our road to the show, as always, which is driven by New Car. Discover why everyone loves a new car today. For Reading at the AA level, the Fighting Phils in Binghamton, New York this week, battling the Rumble Ponies. First time those two teams are squaring off against one another this season, and they had a heck of a clash there yesterday. A 27-run firework fest. There's the offenses were going back and forth, trading runs all night long. Binghamton came out swinging, grabbing a 9-1 lead after two innings of play, but Redding would rapidly respond. Seven runs between the third and fourth innings that would start a 9 unanswered run stretch, for the Fighting Phils. Cade Fergus tied it at 9 with a single in the sixth. Dante Norrie would make it 10-9 Redding in the seventh. But with the game tied at 10 in the bottom half of the seventh inning, JT Schwartz would belt a grand slam, make it 14-10. He had seven RBIs in the night for the Rumble Ponies, and Binghamton would go on to win 16-11. As for tonight's action, Redding was trying to get back in the win column, but the offenses were much more tame in the action tonight. So much so it had to go to an extra inning contest for the eventual victor to find a way out on top, and that would be Binghamton winning 2-1 in 10. Eli Serrano started things with a solo homer in the first. Cade Fergus with the sack fly to level it at 1 in the fifth. The scoring would subside all the way to the home half of the 10th. The sack bunt moved the winning run in Chris Suero over to third. DeAndre Smith would walk things off with a single, and the Rumble Ponies would take it 2-1. They've won the first two out of three here in this series. So the Rumble Ponies win it 2-1 over the Reading Fighting Phils. For the Blue Claws in Jersey Shore, hosting the Brooklyn Cyclones this week in the series, knotted up there at 1-1 as well. It was a come-from-behind 5-4 10-inning win yesterday for the Blue Claws. Brooklyn had a good grip in that one for most of the way, as they would carry a 4-1 lead into the bottom of the seventh. However, that's where the Blue Claws would stage a comeback. Pedro Leon rehabbing there, trying to make his way back here to the Lehigh Valley. Hit an RBI double that would start a stretch of three runs to tie things in the seventh. Luis Caicedo was the figure of the clutch hits yesterday, tied things in the seventh with a single, and he'd do the same thing to walk it off in the bottom half of the 10th. 5-4, the Blue Claws won yesterday. Checking in on tonight's action, that one has gone final, with the Cyclones getting a bounce back 5-2 victory in that one. Top of the third saw the Cyclones play two. They would add one more in the fourth, another run in the fifth. They would pull the double steal of second and home in the seventh, and they go up 5-0. The Luis Caicedo's could be continued solo homer, in the bottom of the eighth, would make it a 5-1 game, and Trent Farquhar's double in the ninth pulled them within three, but that is how the final would turn up. Blue Claws fall 5-2. They've dropped the first two out of three against the Cyclones. And lastly, for Single A Clearwater, the Threshers on the week looking to continuing the winning ways this season. Coming to tonight's action, 13 games over 500, including a doubleheader sweep of the St. Lucie Mets yesterday. A combined three-pitcher no-hitter in the opener of the doubleheader yesterday. Alirio Farabas' two-run single in the sixth. More than enough offense to give them the win. Tanner Gresham went 5 innings, striking out 8. Marty Gaehr took the 6th, and Gabe Craig got the save, finishing it off for a no-hitter combined between three arms for the Threshers in a 2-0 Game 1 win. For the back end, it was a 5-3 victory, a little more scoring on both sides. St. Lucie had a 2-1 lead after 5. Clearwater, though, would put together a 4-run 7th to steal the win away. Two different Mets miscues would help the big inning come to fruition. One fielding error plated one to tie it, and another fielding miscue brought home three runs to make it a 5-2 lead. The Mets would get one back at the bottom.

0: was by left fielder in that one, TJ Walton with two. So again, just the balanced dynamics of the offense as my count of eight does appear to be correct. They are just doing that quickly along the fly. So a 10-4 win for Clearwater tonight, 34-20, a great first half of the season for them. Three games to none. They're up in the series over St. Lucie's. That was your road to the show, which is driven by New Car. Discover why everyone loves a new car today. As for our last scoreboard update, Brent, brought to you by Ashley, it is the Phillies completing a sweep of the Padres, both in the series and the season. 6-4 in that one today. Zach Wheeler, seven strong innings, striking out eight. In the International League, the Iron Pigs, again, the 7-1 defeat against the Red Wings tonight. Not much offense to speak of, just one run on four hits. Red Wings pitching did a good job in this one, and along with their seven runs, again, five straight innings with the run spanning from the third through the seventh there. Plenty of offense to give them the win. Now 15 games over 500. Other scores in the International League tonight. Charlotte now in front of Durham, 8-6 in the top half of the ninth in that one. Norfolk clinging to a one-run lead. They're ahead of Gwinnett 4-3 after eight in that contest. Well, the scoreless tie has finally been broken in Memphis between the Redbirds and the Louisville Bats. Memphis holding a 2-0 edge in that one, bottom seven. 6-3, St. Paul ahead of Indianapolis after five. Other finals from earlier today alongside the Iron Pigs. Omaha and Columbus, the first game of the day, and the Storm Chasers won 6-4 on the road. Worcester with a home victory over Buffalo 5-1. Syracuse walked things off at home against the Scranton Wilkes-Barre Railriders. Mets 3, Railriders 2. 8-3, the Nashville Sounds defeated the Jacksonville Jumbo Shrimp, and one postponement tonight due to inclement weather out in the Iowa area. They and the Toledo Mudhens, the Iowa Cubs, I should say, and the Toledo Mudhens postponed. They'll be playing a doubleheader on Saturday, June the 6th. That was your scoreboard update presented by Ashley as the Iron Pigs lose 7-1 here tonight. And the first three games of the series have not gone their way. Now 3-12 in 15 games against the Red Wings this season. Feeling very fortunate that there's only three more this week, one more series the rest of the way, because this is a team that has straight up dominated the season series so far. But again, there's still a chance for the Iron Pigs to make it a little bit closer, and that's efforts can start this week, and they're trying to get things back on track starting tomorrow night at 6:45. We'll take one last break, come back, and close down the postgame show here next. 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
0: Almost time to wrap things up here tonight on the Staybridge Suites, Allentown Bethlehem Airport post-game show here. Iron Pigs, just not enough offense. And this one, one run on four hits. Three of those four hits came in the second inning, and their last hit came on a triple in the ninth by Keaton Anthony. Joey Weimer had a valiant effort to keep that ball from going over the center field fence, but I'm sure Keaton Anthony will take the triple there. On his stat line, Pigs, though, 7-1, they fell short here tonight against the Rochester Red Wings. Again, just not enough offense there in the ballgame tonight. The Red Wings pitching, keeping them in order there, and it's just not going to be attainable to win a ballgame when you go seven innings without a hit, pretty much. They went from the second

0: all the way to the ninth. Six innings without a hit, six full innings without a hit. They were down to their final out before that Anthony triple did transpire. So again, just a little bit of lacking, I should say, in the offensive category there in this one tonight. Take a look at what's to come, though, tomorrow night with the pitching probables for the fourth game of the six-game series. The Iron Pigs will hand the ball off to Chuck King for tomorrow night's action. King on the season for the Iron Pigs. He is 2-3 with a 5.06 ERA. Their last time out for him against the Buffalo Bisons on the road. Five innings, two hits, two runs, just one of which earned, walked three and struck out three. Did also hit a pair of batters. So it was a good start for him there with the one earned run in the five innings to look to bounce back. Last two times he faced the Red Wings, he had a two-start week against them at ESL Ballpark back in the middle stages of May. He went five innings in the first start, allowing two runs, went four innings in start number two, two runs, just one of which earned, had four strikeouts in both starts. So he's pitched fairly well against the Red Wings in his first two times seeing them. See if he can carry that over into tomorrow night's action. As for the Rochester Red Wings, it's scheduled to be a flamethrower, Luis Perales, taking the mound. For the Red Wings, there, the 23-year-old has a lively fastball. No doubt about that. He can really dial it up there. With a velocity, he's 1-4 with a 3.05 ERA on the season. For Rochester, 38 and a third innings pitched, 20 walks to 28 strikeouts. Of the free passes can be problematic at times. You've seen that. He had four walks against the Iron Pigs back in Rochester, but that was an outing where he had no hits. And that was a lot of the walks coming in the first inning. If memory serves me right, he had three walks in the first inning, got out of the trouble, settled in from there, four smooth innings after that before his night was done. So the Iron Pigs look to at least get a hit, if not some runs, against Luis Perales coming up tomorrow. And he also, that was a two-star week for him, much like Chuck King. His second one, 4 2/3. He did give up four hits, but also no runs. So that was 9 2/3 scoreless innings against the Iron Pigs in Rochester there in the middle stages of the month of May. Hoping the Iron Pigs, they can find a way to crack through and get an earned run against his ledger, because even going further back to April 10th, he went three innings here in the Lehigh Valley, but allowed two unearned runs. So in 12 2/3 innings against the Iron Pigs, the season has not allowed an earned run on his line. So they'll try to change that there in the game coming up tomorrow night. We'll have all the pregame action coming for you at 6:15 tomorrow night. Again, same time, same place as each of the last three games of this series. All the first pitch and the action for tomorrow night starting at 6:45. Again, the pitching probables, Chuck King, 2-3 with a 5.06 ERA for the Iron Pigs. Luis Perales, the right-hander, 1-4 with a 3.06 ERA for the Rochester Red Wings. Pigs now at the record of 27-33. Rochester still atop the International League standings at 37-23. Regardless of what Memphis's outcome is tonight, the Red Wings will enter tomorrow atop the International League standings there as the Iron Pigs try to maybe bump them down a peg there if they can find their way into the win column, as the Pigs sitting 10.5 games back here in the first half standings. But that'll have to wait until tomorrow night. Again, all the action at 6:45 here in the Iron Pigs Radio Network. That's going to do it for us here tonight on this edition of the Staybridge Suites Allentown Bethlehem Airport postgame show, though. As for Sam Jelinek, I am Jack Heim signing off. Pigs fall 7-1 to the Red Wings here in this one. Again, the offense a little bit lacking in this action here tonight. 6:45 first pitch tomorrow. We'll be back with the pregame show at 6:15, leading you up to all the action tomorrow night for the fourth game of a six-game series. Again, for Sam Jelinek, I'm Jack Heim signing off. We'll go back to the only all-sports station, the Lehigh Valley Now, Fox Sports Radio, 94.7 FM and 1230 AM in Easton.
1: Phase is not healed. 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
10: So here it is.
11: Russell Wilson, he is joining the CBS family. 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
12: Sort of.
11: So
12: I'm not sure they're going to run into each other much. It'll be interesting to see how that works out.
11: He had an offer on the table to go be at the backup with the New York Jets. This has been whispered about and talked about, that, you know, maybe there would be a CBS opening, and that would be the other lure if he didn't want to continue playing at this point in his career. And it looks like he's going
12: to
11: go.
12: They don't want to continue playing.
11: Well, I don't
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11: I mean, there was a backup opportunity.
12: If you're not taking a backup opportunity right now, then you'd have to assume you're done.
9: Two Pros, LeVar Arrington, Brady Quinn, and a Cup of Joe, Jonas Knox. 6 a.m. Eastern, 3 a.m. Pacific on Fox Sports Radio. That's a hot one. 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
11: Is it true that the Tigers can't afford to keep the ace of their pitching staff, Tarek Skubal, and that Major League Baseball desperately needs a salary cap because of these type moves? It is pure gadzookery is the word I will use. Detroit, first of all, is not a small market, right? And they're not some kind of victim of the system trying to hold the man down. That's not true at all. They are small ambition in terms of operations, what they are. That's what I would say. Listen, they were expected to be a contender. They had a playoff run last year in Detroit. They were expected. We all know the story. You like baseball. The Tigers are supposed to be pretty good this year. They got that cheating a-hole manager on that team, and they're ready to take off, all right? And contender for the World Series. And here we sit.
9: Ben Maller, weeknights, 2 a.m. Eastern, 11 p.m. Pacific on Fox Sports Radio. 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
14: 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Offensively, you can still push him around. He's a little hot and cold from three. 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Defensively, it's all good. Offensively, depends on the night and the half and the possession. 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
15: The Golden Knights have extended their lead.
16: Knights with all sorts of pressure can't score. Now Howden charging right to the goal. He shoots and he scores! What a maneuver! Brett Howden with his second of the game, and it's 2-0.
15: You heard it all on the Golden Knights Radio Network. It's game two of the Stanley Cup Final, and Las Vegas leads Carolina 2-0 after two periods. Las Vegas also leads the series 1-0. In Major League Baseball, the Blue Jays have had 16 hits, and they're beating the Braves right now in Atlanta 7-2, top of the ninth inning. The A's have extended their lead over the Cubs. It's 6-3, bottom of the seventh in Chicago. All Pirates against the Astros in Houston, 5-0, bottom of the sixth inning there. There's also a rain delay going on in Minnesota between the Royals and the Twins. Royals are up 6-5 right now, bottom of the sixth inning. The Las Vegas Grand Prix has signed a 10-year extension to continue hosting its Formula One race until 2037. I'm Monty Bolaños.
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7: Fox Sports Radio, the Jason Smith Show with Monsi Bolaños in for Mike Harmon. A Vegas challenge has just been not upheld. A wraparound play in the crease resulted in the puck getting kicked into the net. Vegas challenged. The ruling on the ice was no goal. The puck was kicked in. Vegas challenged. The call of no goal was upheld. And instead now, Carolina will go on the power play for the next 2 minutes, 5 minutes to go in the third period. A 2-0 Golden Knights lead is now 2-2 in the final 5 minutes. A reversal of fortune in Carolina. And boy, that was a doubly bad situation for the Golden Knights. Like, not only did they not

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10: I'm your Papi Chulo.
11: No!
9: And I laugh when I hear about this
12: lifetime ban.
9: For the fan who ran on the court and took the selfie last night in the fourth quarter of Game 1 of the NBA Finals. Of course, a game won by the Knicks. Guy runs on the court, takes a selfie, Wemby behind him. Wemby and
11: barely.
9: Full Gen Z reaction smiles.
11: Yeah,
9: hey, the guy's taking a selfie. I'm gonna smile. Okay, great. I mean, Mitchell Robinson is like, "What the hell?" And Wemby's like, "Yeah, hey, yeah, guys, he's taking a picture. Yeah, that's great." Listen, I'm okay. I had Britney Spears run up to me once and started yelling in a foreign language, and I had to stop her from taking a selfie with me. So,
11: forgot about
9: the
11: that.
9: NBA comes down here. She was running to Wemby. I mean, how insane was that?
11: Oh, right? So good in Vegas. So good.
9: So the NBA has decided to ban this fan for life from NBA arenas, actually banning two fans, not just the guy who ran to take the selfie, lifetime ban from the NBA. This, according to a league spokesman, the quote saying a second individual also going to receive a lifetime ban for his role in the incident. And I look at this and I go, how are you really going to do this? Let's be honest. Like the NBA needs to get much better when it comes to, and we'll get into the Jalen Brunson side of this in a few minutes. Like when it comes to fans interacting with players and fan behavior at a game, like they gotta treat this like this is a serious thing, right? Because luckily nothing has happened so far. I mean, it's been, you know, 15 years since the Malice in the Palace, but like the NBA treats stuff like this and they think they're on top of it, but how do you not have enough security to stop a guy running on the court, especially when security's job is to watch the stands? They're not allowed to turn around and watch the game. They are watching the stands, and the guy still is able to run on the court and take a selfie before security gets him off there. Like, I don't understand how the NBA, this continues to be a problem. And the NBA says, yeah, lifetime ban. How are you going to enforce that? The guy, someone can just give him a ticket. I mean, he could go to game two. Like, what he could go to game two tomorrow. All he's got to do is have a friend say he got a ticket for.

0: for you. Here you go, ticket. I'm walking in, and he could be at game two. How are you really going to stop him from going in? You're going to have his picture up everywhere, and you're going to look and go, oh, this looks like the guy. Looks like the guy. Like, how are you going to really do that? Oh, lifetime ban. Yeah. The guy, really, he could go tomorrow. He could walk into game two and probably get on the Jumbotron. Hey, taking selfies. Like, I guarantee you he could walk into game two tomorrow night.
1: I hear what you're saying, and maybe 10 years ago I would agree with you more, but I actually think it's a lot easier than you think. At Intuit Dome for the Clippers, they are very, very pushy about every single person having their own account and their own ticket. Like, even if you have, unless you have kids, they're very, you have to have a ticket, you have to have a ticket. They do the facial recognition, which Madison Square Garden is known to have. I do think these securities have meetings and they're like, this is the picture of the guy. And it wouldn't surprise me, Jason, if they're like, if anyone catches this guy, you get a bonus at the end of the night. So people, they may be on alert to look for this guy. Also, this guy doing that, trying to sneak into a game, because you're right, he could add facial hair, change his outfit, like whatever. He can't go. So if he is banned and he does it, isn't it like a criminal thing he's doing? Like, I know that they can't stop him, but if he were to get caught, it would be really bad for him. And I think that's the whole point of it.
0: Well, I like the fact that you went all Mandalorian bounty hunter. Hey, you catch this guy. There's a bonus in it for you. All right. I'll go do it. I'll go take out that sector of the empire for you. If there's a bonus in it for me, if I can get paid in Beskar. Yeah. I'll go do it. No, I like that part of it that now, hey, you got people out there looking for this guy. But I don't know how you can really say that we can enforce that where it's a hard and fast rule, right? It's not the fact that the NBA doesn't have stuff in place, right? Obviously, you know, more now there's more cameras everywhere, and I get that, and there is facial recognition, but you can't say this and tell me that, hey, like, we're banning him, and that's an absolute, and we're done. It's not like, you know, like Charles Oakley getting banned from MSG. Everybody knows you can't let Charles Oakley in, right? I know what Charles Oakley looks like. He played for the team for a long time. Can't get along with James Dolan. Can't get back in even now the Knicks are in the finals. Now they can't fix that. Yeah, I get that. Okay, he's probably not getting back in, but anybody else, there's a way to, and people would take that as a challenge. Go, oh, you think I'm banned from the arena? Yeah, I'll get back in. I'll get back in tomorrow.
1: Oh,
0: that's the thing I get with the NBA. They can't nearly guarantee it. And they say this like it's an absolute and it's something that, yeah, we're really coming down on you. Yeah. I can get in if I want to.
1: You're so right that people are stupid, Jason, and that this guy may try and get in, but everybody has a camera out. Everybody has their phones out. And the minute that he gets caught, I feel like it just, criminally, he's going to be charged. So it's like, if he thinks this is funny and that he can sneak in, you better hope nobody else recognizes you. You better hope that 3 months after you did sneak into a game, nobody recognized you and then posted a video, because then you're going to get criminally charged because you're not supposed to be there. So even though in theory he could easily get away with it, it would be really stupid of him to do that.
0: Exit, how about a Fresca? Exit, Monsi Bolaños, Jason Smith, Monsi in for Harmon. Coming up next, we get back into On the Court for Game 2. Why every reason I wanted the Knicks to play the Spurs that was on display in Game 1 is also going to be on display in Game 2. That's next right here, Fox Sports Radio.
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18: Kyrie ground ball towards the hole at short on the backhand. Lombard has it, and it's off his glove. He dropped it, and Kyrie safe at first. 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
22: Along the right wing boards, back up top, it's Gostis Bear. Send it across. Yeah. Game over! Seth Jarvis wins it in overtime!
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0: Hurricanes history.
1: Final score was 4-3, and you heard it all on the Hurricanes radio network. The Golden Knights and the Hurricanes are now tied at one apiece in the series. Game 3 will be on Saturday. In Major League Baseball, the Diamondbacks have just tied the game at home against the Dodgers. They are tied at 2 apiece, bottom of the ninth inning underway. Pirates defeated the Astros already 5-1. Cubs walked it off against the A's 7-6, and the Royals took down the Twins 8-6. In college softball, the Texas Longhorns have secured back-to-back national championships, taking down the Texas Tech Red Raiders 4-1 in Game 2.
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0: 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Just search our names. All the content goes up there. Subscribe. Let us know what you think. Again, we love putting this content out for you every single night. And to show you, Monsi, listen, I know how focused I need to be now that the eyes are on the prize, right? Both my teams in the Stanley Cup and NBA Finals. Like, hey, the Hurricanes had an incredible comeback tonight, right? Mm-hmm. Unbelievable comeback tonight. I thought they were cooked. 2-3 goals in 5 minutes. Seth Jarvis wins it on a one-timer in overtime. And I'm like, okay, that's great. But now I can't look back on this. I'm looking forward now because now I'm stressed because now I got game two of the Knicks tomorrow and I got, hey, they can basically win the NBA finals with a win tomorrow night. Like I have no time to rest on my laurels. I know it is time for the next game. I now need to put this game away and focus on this now.
1: Oh, I'm Jason Smith. All of my teams are winning. And from one day to the next, I have to support the next one. Again, nobody feels bad for you.
0: You know, why are you going Valley Girl with my impression? Why are you doing that? Why, that's not how I sound.
1: It's not how you sound at all.
0: I'm trying to tell you I'm focused. You're like, oh my God, like my teams are winning.
1: God,
0: Becky. It's like, so. Listen,
1: her butt is so big.
0: You know how bad my teams are. I never get this, Monsi. I never get this.
1: It's so true. I'm just jealous of it. But no, this game by the Hurricanes was so fun to watch. And again, I hate the Golden Knights, and I think a lot of hockey fans do just because of what they've done. Unfair. And so to see them make the Stanley Cup now a 1-1 series, now you're just like, good. Because imagine if they would have gone down and then Golden Knights are playing the next two games at home. Nobody wanted to see that. So they did it for the sake of not just for you, but the sake of hockey. That's how big that win was. You know what
0: you're
1: I'm
0: looking,
1: saying?
0: You're looking at two teams in the NBA and the NHL that were this close to going, hey, these teams are going to lose their first two games on their home floor / mm-hmm. ice. And now all of a sudden, these long series could be over by Wednesday. Oh. Think about that.
1: Wow.
0: Think about that. Yeah.
1: And so now we're getting ready Knicks.
0: I'm ready.
1: If the Knicks win, Jason, do you think we're going to see a bunch of like babies who are born and they're going to be called Nicholas, but it's going to be spelled like Knicks?
0: Oh, no. There's going to be babies named Jalen, Kat. Wait till all the babies named OG.
1: OG.
0: Does that stand for anything? Nope, just OG.
1: OG.
0: Wait till the babies that are named Shamit. I mean, you wait for that in 9 months.
1: Shamit.
0: This is my son Shamit. This is Shamit Smith. There you go, right here, Shamit Smith.
1: Son. I'm thinking of the like Latinos that are using Shamit, and you know the Puerto Ricans in New York.
0: Oh, just think of, I mean, really, but Jalen will be the number one name.
1: Jalen,
0: like, it will be like
1: Jalen,
0: like, or just Brunson. I mean, it's, Brunson. The kid's name is going to be because Brunson's a pretty cool name. Like if you're
1: I do is, like Brunson.
0: Like Brunson Smith? Hey, Brunson Smith, yeah.
1: Because Jalen is, it's got to be Brunson. You know, there's just a lot of Jalens, I feel like, in sports. So
0: there are.
1: You need
0: Jalen's
1: the Brunson.
0: Are big, yeah.
1: Yeah, Jalen's are big in sports, so you kind of need the Brunson. I like Nicholas, but spelled Knicks.
0: Yeah, with a K-N-I-C-K-S.
1: Yes. Tell me that's
0: your name is really Yeah, my dad is a Knicks fan. See, I feel bad. I wouldn't want to. See, that's the thing, though. Then you're saddling a kid with a really bad name.
1: But what is Nicholas? And then it just looks like the Knicks.
0: Yeah, but I mean, like, really, it's Nicholas, but it's K-N-I-C-K-O-L-A-S.
1: I mean, I think that's a great idea.
0: I mean, the first day of school, he's got to go, okay. And is
1: actually Nicholas, ma'am. Nicholas.
0: Oh, okay. Why? Well, my dad was a Knicks fan.
1: Say less. Go, New York. Go, New York. Go. That's what the teacher's going to say. Say less. Okay.
0: Yeah, yeah. In 7 years. It's good. Is Canicola, can I call it?
1: You're right. Okay. Can so.
0: No,
1: you're making a good point.
0: Brunson works.
1: No.
0: Brunson works. Cat works. Like, oh, yeah, 100%.
1: Cat does not work. What did I tell you earlier? You can say cat and people are going to be like, as in kitty? No, that doesn't work. But now I think the plan is anybody who does have a child who is about 8, 9 years old, change their name to Nicholas.
0: Okay.
1: That's what we need to do. Because you're right, it's got to be current.
0: I'm putting a K in front of my name. All right, that's great. Go ahead and do it. Good. So speaking of this series, right? We're getting ready for game 2 tomorrow night. Again, it's one game away potentially being over. Knicks win tomorrow night. That's it. All of you experts and insiders want to say, oh, long series. Yeah. Understand how dominant the Knicks have been. They won game 1 by 10 points. They win tomorrow. The series is over. Okay. Just get that. But before the NBA Finals began, we talked about how which team I'd rather face if I'm the Knicks, the Spurs or the Thunder. And I said, easy. I'm not even going to try to hide it. I'd much rather play the Thunder because there's a couple of reasons. Number one, the Thunder are a bad matchup for the Knicks. They are a team that had just won the title last year. They're pretty deep. Why would I want a piece of the Thunder and MVP SGA? And the two reasons I gave you why I'd rather have the Spurs, not only did we see it come through in a big way in game 1, I don't see a way where the Spurs can solve it for game 2, right? The two reasons I gave you, number one is that you look at the youth of the Spurs, which can be great until the weight of the entire world is on you, and then suddenly, we have never been through this at all, right? Like the Thunder, they just went through this last year. It's old hat for them. Yeah, we get to the finals. The Knicks are going to be the starry-eyed team. We're going to be the team that we know what it takes to win a title. Look, everybody on the team last year won. Everybody who came back this year, yeah, I did not want a part of that. I did not want a part of that raucous atmosphere, game 1 and game 2 in Oklahoma City where, hey, we're just going to just completely keep you on edge and we're going to get our guy to the free throw line every 5 seconds and suddenly the Knicks are going home down 2-0 and basically that ends the series. The youth of the Spurs and it's great and you can run all the way through on youth and be terrific and win a lot of rounds in the playoffs. When you get to the finals, it's something different, and it's hard to handle a moment. Whereas now, compare it to the Knicks. Now, the Knicks look like the old hands because they've at least made it to the Eastern Conference Finals the last couple of years. Yes, they had horrible losses, but this is a team that's been through a lot of wars. They understand what it is when the attention is on you playing in New York, and now they're the ones that, hey, we are focused. We know what we need to do. And you look at the end of the game last night. You know, Wemby wants to say it's no problem, no problem. You get to the final 4 minutes. The Knicks know what their offense is going to be. Jalen Brunson, but we have options. For the Spurs, what's your offense? Is it Wemby? It's tough to have a big be your go-to guy down the stretch, especially getting him the ball where he can do damage. And when your guard play is not great and you saw De'Aaron Fox play terribly in the second half. Dylan Harper barely play after a really good first half. That's going to probably change tomorrow night. I'm sure Dylan Harper's going to get a lot more time. But, like, who's going to take those shots? Who's going to be the closer for the Spurs? Like, you want to think it's going to be Wemby, but it's a little harder. Like, when the Lakers won their titles, like, Shaq was never the closer because you couldn't put him on the free throw line. You couldn't give him the ball at the end of games, right? The same thing for the Golden State Warriors. Steph couldn't close because he couldn't get his own shot in the final 2 minutes of games. That was a problem, right? Now, luckily for Golden State, they went and got Kevin Durant, MVP of a couple of finals. Hey, everything's awesome. But you know, you now compare and contrast, suddenly the youth of the Spurs is a real issue. Because when you're not unconsciously taking threes and in the flow of your offense and you're up by 5, up by 7, up by 10, it becomes much more difficult. And if these games are close in the final 4 minutes, the Knicks have a huge advantage. And that was the first thing on display last night.
1: So I hear what you're saying. I will tell you, you're right. The closer on that court is Jalen Brunson. You're 100% right. That is the closer, whether Jalen Brunson is having a good game or not. And
0: did
1: it is.
0: Did you get your Brunson t-shirt, by the way? I know you ordered one.
1: I know it hasn't come in yet. I ordered it, I think Saturday night, and it's on its way from, I think, okay. Texas.
0: Cause I don't know if I should say this, but like at 12:30 Saturday night, you texted me that you and your boyfriend and a bartender.
1: My friend
0: ordered
1: bartender,
0: Brunson,
1: yeah.
0: Ordered Brunson jerseys, you know, last, not so I'm like, wow. Okay. That's a text. That's a text I wasn't expecting to get at 12:30 at night.
1: Yeah. Yeah. It was late. My bad. You're right.
0: I mean, it was fine. It was just, I'm not expecting that. I guess Monty's getting her Brunson jersey. Yes. Okay.
1: No,
0: that's great.
1: I was like Oprah Winfrey for a second. I was going to get just myself a shirt and I was like, you get a shirt. And so the boyfriend got a Karl Anthony Towns shirt, but my friend Candace, she also got, we didn't get the same Jalen Brunson shirt, but she got a Brunson shirt. So we're all very excited. She texted me yesterday. She was like, oh my God, the Knicks. Okay. She's also not a Knicks fan. She's just become a Knicks fan, which is what's great, as so many people have become. Jalen Brunson is the closer. He is Mr. Clutch for a reason. So that is the closer on the court. I agree with you. But what I have seen the Spurs in this playoff run is that they have adjusted well after losing a game. I do think that they were unprepared for the physicality that the New York Knicks were going to bring to the court, because the Thunder are fast, but they're not physical. You could say Lu Dort is a bit physical and a bit of a bully, but aside from that, the Thunder just play fast and they're, you know, fluid, and that's kind of how they play and they win. They're not going to go and beat you up. They're not going to go bully you. The Knicks, they're fast. They're also going to bully you. And what did I tell you yesterday when I was watching them? I was like, I didn't realize how much length the Knicks have in comparison to the Thunder, because I thought they had length, but then I look at the Knicks and it's like every single pass that the Spurs were trying to get across, it was like the Knicks' hands were an inch away from deflecting it. Their hands are all over the place. So I don't think the Spurs were prepared for that. Granted, a 7-game series against the Thunder when the Knicks were on vacation in Cancun for 11 days before having to play again. But I don't think they were prepared. Were they maybe tired? Maybe that's a factor. But I do see the Spurs coming out in game 2 at home and being prepared for what the Knicks can do. We're assume Jalen Brunson is going to be better, but at the same time, assume Wemby's going to be better and that De'Aaron Fox is going to be better. It's in there. Can they win 4 games? I don't think so, but I'm not going to lie to you. I think the Spurs can win game 2, Jason. I just have seen them make the right changes after losses throughout this postseason. So I expect them to do it at least for game 2 early on, when the hope is still there. Like once that hope is gone, like if you crush their hearts and their souls, if the Knicks come out and beat the Spurs in game 2, that hope is going to be gone. I don't think the hope is gone yet. You get what I'm saying by the Spurs?
0: Yeah, no, I get it. And I would generally, if this was a different Knicks team, I would agree with you, but this is a Knicks team that smells blood. This is not going to be a team that's happy to go and get 1 out of 2 going home 1-1. This is a team, they want to go home 2-0. And they know, and it's not like they escaped game 1. Hey, we got lucky. We got a couple of foul calls. They know they didn't get any foul calls, but they withstood a 14-point lead and they won by 10. Like this was very similar to me of game 1 against the Cavaliers, where it was a 22-point lead with 7 minutes left to go, which is a much bigger comeback, obviously. But after that, the series wasn't even competitive, mm-hmm, right? Mm-hmm. Like the Cavs were done after that. And the Spurs are a better team, but you got to wonder mentally, what did that do to the Spurs, where we had a 14-point, like Wemby wants to blow it off and go, everything's fine. Is it fine? I don't know that it's fine, man, because I know the Knicks are going to come out tomorrow and they're going to give you the first 10 minutes of the game like they want to win it in the first first 10 minutes of the game. Again, if it was a different Knicks team or a different team where I thought, yeah, we're happy 1-1 and it's going to be the Spurs by 40 and they're going to get out to a 20-point lead at halftime, the Knicks are going to put it away. That is not this Knicks team, man. That is not. I feel just as good about them winning game two as I did about them winning game one.
1: Yeah, I don't know. I don't know if I agree. Really, I just feel like the Spurs have made the right adjustments. Mitch Johnson, there was quite, like, as you mentioned, I don't know why Dylan Harper didn't really play in the second half when he was the leading scorer after the first quarter. Julian Champagny, you know, was hot in the first half and cooled down. Obviously, the Spurs, they, if Wemby is struggling, it's contagious. You start to feel a little bit of the desperation. And so if Wemby comes out and he starts hitting, he came out not bad. Like, he hit some shots in the first quarter, but then it did not stay that way for Wemby. If Wemby comes out and he starts playing well, I think it's going to ease the nerves for the Spurs because they know it's going to be all on Wemby. They win with Wemby and they lose in a way because of Wemby. He's got so much going on his shoulder. He's got so much on his shoulders. With the Knicks, it's like the Knicks, there you had Josh Hart, who only took, I think three shots, five shots max. But what was he doing? He was doing everything else. Like, the Knicks don't seem fazed.
0: He had 45 rebounds last
1: night.
0: No,
1: it's ridiculous. He had more than Wemby. And so the Knicks, because like you just said, they've been there before. They're not fazed by someone having like a bad game. They don't seem fazed by it. They just keep playing. The Spurs, the inexperience shows, and I saw it and I've seen it throughout the postseason, but they seem to pick it up. And as long as Wemby comes out and starts the game right, I feel like the Spurs can get a win. The Knicks look like the better team. The Knicks look like they are very close to winning this NBA Finals. I just don't know if they bring out the brooms.
0: Jason Smith, Monty Bolaños, Fox Sports Radio. I'm glad you brought up Wemby, because coming up next, I'll give you a hot take. I don't know that it matters what Wemby does in game two, game three, game four. Yeah. Oh, I got hot. I got a nice hot take served up. Yeah. Yeah. It's already, Monty. It's like, it's like a nice big scrambled egg, some sort of like a breakfast burrito or some sort of big breakfast sandwich on some sort of croissant. Oh, I got a great big steaming hot take for you.
1: Woo!
0: Big, big, big one. That's coming up next right here. Jason Smith, Monty in for Harmon. This is Fox Sports Radio. 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
0: Jason Smith show with Monsi Bolaños in for Mike Harmon.
2: You selfish bastard.
0: There's been a lot of plaudits for Caitlin Clark over the course of her career, both in college and the WNBA. But now she's got a signature game. Tonight, the Fever beat the Dream. Caitlin Clark improves to 5-1 in her career against Angel Reese team. But Caitlin Clark has Monsi Bolaños. Tonight was the boot and rally game for Caitlin Clark. As at halftime, Caitlin Clark, not feeling good, threw up a bunch, then felt better, and then came back into the game, had a pretty big night with 17.8 assists and 7 rebounds. Here she is describing what happened to her at halftime and after following the game.
3: How are you feeling, Caitlin, and can you take us through what happened at halftime?
4: Yeah, I mean, a little sick, but I don't know. I tried to eat some applesauce, and then it just came up, and then everything else in my stomach also came up, so I thought I was going to stay down, and then I found a trash can, thank God, and I haven't puked that much in a really long time, so, but then I felt fine. I felt light, so I was running around feeling good in the second half, but I feel okay. Obviously, I'm losing my voice a little bit, but I'll be
0: so there we go. The boot and rally game. Hey, I puked, and then I felt fine. I was running around feeling good in the second half. Oh, Monsi, I remember my 20s when I could throw up, and then all of a sudden I feel great. Like, I feel absolutely awful. Then I get sick, and I'm a new person. Oh, right, I can do anything I want to.
5: Oh, yeah. No, Caitlin, I've been there. Granted, it was Las Vegas, but I've been there, Caitlin. I've never been there when it came to playing, but hey, if you can figure it out, you're right. It's because she's still young. Because I wish I could still do that. I'm not going to lie to you. Yeah. I wish I could.
0: Yeah.
5: You know what I'm saying?
0: Look, and Caitlin Clark, obviously, you know, for us, for average people like you and I, we're talking about going out and partying and then being, you know, Caitlin Clark is trying to get back, you know, a stomach bug of some kind, obviously.
5: Right.
0: But the whole comeback from being able to throw up, like, I remember vividly, like, man, like how many times I would be out late Saturday night and I'd have to work Sunday morning. That was my whole, that was the worst part about my job at college. The only bad part was that I had to work Sunday morning 7-4.

0: 100 years ago, there were 100,000 tigers in the wild. Today, there are as few as 3,200. The Earth's wild animals can't speak up when they need help, but we can. 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

0: Let's see who else. Alf says from Fergdog, Julie the Cat Gaffney is the answer. I love the bond, the fact that a couple of legends on the show, Alf and Fergdog, are united. Just Josh says it's Fergdog's prison look. Interesting. Benny Bingo from Alf the Alien Opiner. That's his answer. Wood Chipper William Miller from Not a Burner. What else do we have? Brad in Montana is going with Satan as his answer. Tom Brady from Femi.
1: Who?
0: A.C. Slater, guessed by Rob the Goatman in Des Moines. No shot at Robbie the Mariner fan today. Are you okay? Everything all right with you? Dino Ciccarelli, the North Stars legend from Mr. Nice Guy. Happy Gilmore, guessed by King Rory. Who else do we have? Yarmer Yager from Eek in Roseville, Minnesota. Bobby Hull from Analog Al. Nacho Libre, that great hockey player for the old Arizona Coyotes back in the day, from Alex. Angelina Jolie, who turns 51 today, from Supermarket Steve. And Blade Dog, guessed by Mallor Prop Guy. I see what you did there. Joe Thornton. Oh, yeah, he's played for 1,000 years. That's from Eileen. Who else do we have? And she's in San Francisco. Dr. Dudley Danoff from Michael. Page down. Dorko the comedian from Kathy and Madison. Do you have an answer, Lorena?
2: I'm going to go with Wreck-It Ralph, Ben.
0: Wreck-It Ralph. No, that is incorrect. Correct answer. Carolina's Jordan Stahl joined me as the only NHL players to have multiple Stanley Cup goals at age 37 or older after having a Stanley Cup goal at age 20 or younger. Henry Richard, the pocket rocket for the Canadiens. Henry Richard.
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9: Hey, Aaron Rodgers and Joe Burrow and Lamar Jackson are having a farewell Myles Garrett party. 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They never pay the piper. 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We draft well enough. 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
8: Today we're thrilled to welcome Sean Nolan joins us on the line this morning, a fixture of the Lehigh Valley soccer community with Gore FC. 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
10: Each week is kind of structured to a specific part of soccer. 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
23: The NBA Finals continues with Game 2 between the Knicks and the Spurs, and it all tips off from San Antonio at 8:30 p.m. Eastern Time, and New York leads the series 1-0. At the Stanley Cup Final, the Hurricanes came back down 2-0 in the third period to defeat the Golden Knights 4-3 in overtime. The series is tied at 1 apiece, and Game 3 is on Saturday. In baseball, Yankees star Aaron Judge has been diagnosed with a stress fracture of the first rib on his right side. He is expected to return this season. Best case scenario is that he returns sometime in August. The Cubs walked it off on a Pete Crow Armstrong RBI single to defeat the A's 7-2. Ketel Marte walked it off for the Diamondbacks to defeat the Dodgers 3-2. And the Pirates outscored the Astros 5-1. In college softball, the Texas Longhorns have secured back-to-back national championships, taking down the Texas Tech Red Raiders 4-1. I'm Monty Bolaños.
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9: Bill Miller and you, it is the Ben Maller Show as we roll on, hanging out together here. Got Maller to be third degree coming up momentarily. A reminder, the fifth hour podcast is available every single weekend. So we do the live show five nights a week, and then on the weekends, it's the fifth hour podcast. There'll be a new episode up. I imagine we'll address Ferg Dog being in social media jail, among other issues. And so check that out later today. In the meantime, you can also support the Ben Maller Show podcast, which is up every single stinking day during the week. Back to it. All right, back to it we go. Time to pay off the Insta trivia. And here it is. We go to baseball where Shohei Ohtani is getting it done. He's on track to win the Cy Young. I know the Phillies have some argument against that, but Ohtani's been great for the Dodgers this year. Has the third lowest ERA by a big league starting pitcher after 10 starts in a season since they started tracking ERA in 1913, trailing only Jacob DeGrom and blank. All right, that is the question. What is the answer? You can always answer these questions at Ben Maller on X. It's free to get an account. There's a pay feature. We don't pay for it. You do. That's fine. Eloy from Compton says it's the Bushwhackers. Dave Dravecki from Eek in Roseville, Minnesota. Wow, there's a name I haven't heard in a while. Here's another name. Bobby, Keyline Pie Bobby, says Bull the Bailiff is the answer. Mr. Fuji from Andy in Lionel Lakes, Minnesota. Wolfgang Van Halen from Shane in Des Moines. Mark Wahlberg, guessed by Alf, the alien opiner. Mark in Queens says, Ben, I'm driving. Congratulations, Mark. Keep both hands on your wheel and make sure your seatbelt's fastened. Gunner, guessed by King Rory. Robbie the Mariner fan from Rob the Goatman. Well, Robbie's looking good. That's a new outfit. Do you have an answer, Lorraine? Ah!
16: John Batiste.
9: Is it John Batiste? No. It's also not Bronny James, guessed by JT the Wingman. The correct answer would be none other than Juan Marichal back in 1966 for the Giants. Here we go, here
17: it's
9: we go.
17: Maller. How about that?
5: To the third degree. Are you ready? This is when Big Ben gets grilled.
9: Good one.
18: When speaking to the media on Wednesday, Max Crosby said that the failed trade by the Raiders

0: is, quote, water under the bridge. I'm here and I want to be here. Ben, do you believe him?
1: Well, I believe that's what he's saying, his talking point. Now, let's check back around week 9 or 10 when the Raiders are 2-7 and the Baltimore Ravens are 7-2. And let's see what Max Crosby's saying. He asked for a trade, he got a trade, and then it didn't work out because he failed, because the Ravens panicked and all that. So I don't believe him. Next!
0: Myles Garrett said in his introductory news conference that in L.A. he sees a position to solidify himself among the very greats. Ben, don't you think he's already done that?
1: Yeah, it's just like the final brick on the building. It's a championship is a team award. He's done everything you can do individually. So if you win a championship, you get a higher level, but he's already done everything. Next!
0: Some executives and GMs think that if the Chiefs were to win the Super Bowl this season, that Andy Reid would call it a career. Ben, how much longer do you think Reid will stick around if they don't win it all this season?
1: Yeah, he's definitely on the short list. They fire or coaches leave 10 coaches every year, and the Chiefs had a bad year last year, had another bad year, or they win. He's on that short list to leave, and he's 68. He's 68. How did we do?
0: You pass.
1: That's a pass.
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5: 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Dylan Harper grew up right in front of us. 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De'Aaron Fox, rewarded after years in Sacramento. Like, they have a fun team here. 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And it's all about winning now. OKC is built for the future. San Antonio's built right now. And you got these draft picks in OKC. 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
10: 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Even if you get 2 years of Myles Garrett over 20 sacks, like the Rams, and this is what they do better than anybody in the league, is the Rams reload on the fly, and it never hurts them. 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They always figure out, we get a guy for a couple of years, and then we move on. We're never stuck. We draft well enough. 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
13: 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Defensively, it's all good. Offensively, depends on the night and the half and the possession. 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
7: Cairo, ground ball towards the hole, that short on the backhand. 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
11: Game 2 of the Stanley Cup Final between the Hurricanes and the Golden Knights went down to the wire and then some.
12: 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Send it, crush it. Game over! Seth Jarvis wins it in overtime!
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11: 4-3 was the final score, and you heard it all on the Hurricanes Radio Network. Game 3 will be on Saturday. In baseball, Yankees MVP Aaron Judge has been diagnosed with a stress fracture on his rib that will sideline him indefinitely. He will undergo more imaging tests in about 4 to 6 weeks. The Yankees don't expect the injury to be season-ending. Best-case scenario is that he returns sometime in August. Ketel Marte walked it off for the Diamondbacks to beat the Dodgers at home 3-2. Pirates defeated the Astros 5-1. I'm Ancio Olaños.
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0: has the most career wins by any Asian-born pitcher in baseball history and is notable for being the first South Korean-born player ever in baseball with the Dodgers.
1: Philip. Adeo Nomo.
0: No. It's Chan Ho Park.
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0: I was back in my day.
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18: Game 2 of the Stanley Cup Final between the Hurricanes and the Golden Knights went down to the wire and then some.
19: Along the right wing boards, back up top, it's Gostisbehere. Send it, crush it. Game over! Seth Jarvis wins it in overtime!
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18: 4-3 was the final score, and you heard it all on the Hurricanes Radio Network. Game 3 will be on Saturday. In baseball, Yankees MVP Aaron Judge has been diagnosed with a stress fracture on his rib that will sideline him indefinitely. He will undergo more imaging tests in about 4 to 6 weeks. The Yankees don't expect the injury to be season-ending. Best-case scenario is that he returns sometime in August. Ketel Marte walked it off for the Diamondbacks to beat the Dodgers at home 3-2. Pirates defeated the Astros 5-1. I'm Ansi Olaños.
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2: 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Let's do it for Eddie. 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Football Friday. Rock 'em, suck 'em, do it. Slam it, you can feel it.
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0: It is two pros and a cup of Joe, Fox Sports Radio. LeVar Arrington, Brady Quinn, Jonas Knox with you here. Coming up top of next hour, we'll call it a little over 10 minutes from now. It's about that time. We're going to spin that damn wheel. That'll be yours right here on FSR. 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

0: Delays 22 eastbound at MacArthur. No problems on 78 or 309. We're looking good on the turnpike. If you see a traffic problem, call our toll-free tip line, 855-ROAD-TIP. I'm Christy O'Brien.
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16: The NBA Finals continues with Game 2 between the Knicks and the Spurs, and it all tips off from San Antonio at 8:30 p.m. Eastern Time, and New York leads the series 1-0. At the Stanley Cup Final, the Hurricanes came back down 2-0 in the third period to defeat the Golden Knights 4-3 in overtime. The series is tied at 1 apiece, and Game 3 is on Saturday. In baseball, Yankees star Aaron Judge has been diagnosed with a stress fracture of the first rib on his right side. He is expected to return this season. Best case scenario is that he returns sometime in August. The Cubs walked it off on a Pete Crow Armstrong RBI single to defeat the A's 7-2. Ketel Marte walked it off for the Diamondbacks to defeat the Dodgers 3-2. And the Pirates outscored the Astros 5-1. In college softball, the Texas Longhorns have secured back-to-back national championships, taking down the Texas Tech Red Raiders 4-1. I'm Monty Bolaños.
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1: 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Rastafari is in govern the crown. 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
2: 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So, you know, we have the memorial, the golf tournament at this place called Dublin, Ohio this weekend. So that's going on. Scotty Scheffler's, you know, yelling about the wind with his caddy. Apparently he's pissed off about that. I don't know what you can do about it. Is what it is. He's not thrilled. But we are thrilled because we like to showcase events like golf tournaments, horse racing events by doing something legitimate, which would be spinning a wheel to determine who our picks are for these said events. And if anybody has followed along during the Triple Crown run, during the Kentucky Derby, we all spun the wheel and we pulled horses off the wheel. And those are going to be our picks for the event. We were so bad during the Kentucky Derby that all three of our horses were scratched before the race. We literally made the selection on Friday, and by the time the race was underway on Saturday, all three horses were scratched. And furthermore, Brady's horse fell over right before he got to the gate. Probably could have killed
4: the jockey.
2: Could have killed the jockey. And of course, that was one of the horses that was drawn off the wheel that we spun as we got ready for the Kentucky Derby. So we have not been great at this at all. Now, Patty, do we recall the order of finish for the other one, the Preakness, which was the second leg of the Triple Crown?
5: Ayo!
6: Yeah, so the Preakness, we actually did have a winner of one of us here choosing. So Napoleon Solo won it. And that horse belonged to Mr. Braden T. Quinn. So,
5: wins.
2: What a bounce back, man!
6: There we are.
2: What a bounce back! You had one horse tip over like a canoe, and then a race later, you won the whole thing. That's a real comeback story there for Brady Quinn.
5: So, yo.
2: Now, do you have any of the other results for any of us? I wouldn't be surprised if my horse is already dead. The one that I drew for the Preakness.
6: So the order went Napoleon Solo was Brady. Iron Honor was in second. That was actually Lorena's. And then Chip Honcho was yours, Jonas. So you got third.
2: All right. I'll take it.
6: Yeah.
7: Knox Locks.
6: Damn right.
2: All right. So we do have the Belmont coming up this weekend. That's at Saratoga up in New York, which I think Bill Parcells frequents that track. I think he's big into horse racing at this point. So Bill Parcells will be there, I'm sure, and a bunch of other people will be there. And it's going to be an event this weekend, and we have got the names on a board or on a wheel. We're going to spin this wheel. We're going to take turns because it is time. We do it three times a year for something we call this.
7: Who needs an expert pick on these other sporting events when our experts can spin a wheel? So now it's time for Belmont Stakes Winners.
2: All right. Who's not fired up for this? It's the Belmont. And it's this weekend. And we've got a wheel. So who wants to be the first to spin this wheel? Now, are we doing two horses each like we normally do, or are we just doing one? What are we thinking here?
4: Two horses each, Jonas.
2: All right. So let's do two horses each. Brady, do you want to go ahead and fire off the first spin here? By the way, you can watch.
4: Why not? Let's go ahead and do
2: this. This will be featured on Fox. This race you can watch on Fox, by the way. Just want to point that out here. Sorry. So Brady's going to reach his long
4: on what channel again?
2: Fox. All right. So go ahead and give it a spin.
5: Commandment.
2: All right, what are we looking at there? Commandment. I mean, I'm seeing this as a strong possibility that that's a winner. Now, Renegade, if the odds are still current, Renegade is the favorite to win this race.
4: Commandment's not far off though.
2: Commandment, I'm showing it 6-1. Not bad. So that's nice. Not bad. All right, so go ahead, Patty. Who you make the call? Who goes next?
6: You know what, Jonas? I'm going to let you go next here. So Jonas Knox gets to spin the wheel. Spin it, Jonas.
5: Otino.
2: The hell is that?
6: O-T-T.
2: 20-1. Okay, that ain't.
8: Do you
2: happening.
8: Have a cousin? Like,
2: no. I don't know. Got to check in with the in-laws. Yeah, that is not, that's not going to win. All right, so there's a loss. All right, LeVarrington, want to give it that spin?
3: Patty, you better spin the hell out of that wheel for your boy.
6: All right, spin it!
5: Vitruvian Man.
3: Yeah.
2: Vitruvian Man. That means that you are looking at a 30-1 long shot. So you are actually the longest odds nice. Of anybody.
3: You notice how y'all didn't mention my name when you were mentioning horses that won. You know, that didn't go unnoticed by me. So, hey, let's just keep the party going all on, right. man. Let's add it to another one.
2: All right, Lorena, you want to go ahead and spin that wheel?
9: Yeah, I want to do it next.
2: All right, let's go.
3: I'm gonna do it next.
9: Come on.
6: Let's see.
5: Power Shift.
2: 12-1. Not bad. Lorena pulls a Power Shift. All right. So, Patty, you're going to go twice. We'll do snake order here. So this will be kind of like a snake draft. So you go ahead and roll twice.
6: Well, with that, Jonas, because there's 9 horses and there's 5 of us, if
2: who wants to give up one?
6: That's me. I'll give up one. I'll veto mine.
2: No, Var, you got to get another one.
3: No.
2: All right, so Patty, you're going to do one?
6: I will do one. I kind of already had it ready. I have my one. So with that said, I will do one big big spin for me. Spin it! Let's see. No whammies. Give me something good.
5: Golden Tempo.
6: Hey!
2: All right. Look at that's out of the 9 spot. Look at it, 9-2 for Golden Tempo. Not bad.
3: Hold on.
2: Yeah?
3: I feel like he chose his horse. Like, this is spinning wheels. Like, this isn't choosy. Like, we're not being choosy. We're selecting horses by spinning a wheel.
2: Yeah.
3: Okay.
2: So you're questioning the credibility of Patty.
3: Yeah, there's a credibility deal
6: here.
3: I just, you know what? I don't trust it.
6: I've never been the top 5 the last 2 times we've been there. I've been pretty much bottom last, so I'm bad luck.
2: All right, so
3: I don't trust it.
2: Lorena, your second spin.
5: Emerging Market.
2: I mean, sounds about right. 6-1. For Emerging Market for Lorena. So Lorena, shouts out to your Emerging Market that is taken off there. So 6-1 for Lorena. Var, you want to give this another spin here? This is the one I'm telling you. Var's going to win this race. I got it.
3: Yeah, whatever.
5: Growth Equity.
2: All right, 12-1.
3: There you go.
2: All right, let me roll this here. Give it to me.
5: Renegade.
2: Yeah. The favorite. That's how you do it, boys.
4: Of course.
2: That's how you do it. That's how you handicap a horse race.
4: Do I need to spin? I mean, I'm taking the last horse.
2: I mean, it's basically it's all the theatrics at this point.
4: Oh, okay. Well, thanks for that.
5: Chief Wallaby.
2: 3-1. That's not bad.
9: Wallabies are so cute.
3: The shoes?
9: No, the mini kangaroos.
4: Oh. It's a wallaby.
9: A wallaby.
2: Now, is it just is a wallaby just like a, is it a young kangaroo? Or is it just a kangaroo that was just not blessed with strength? or height?
8: Good question.
2: I mean, because you see some of these kangaroos fighting the people that train them or the people that own them, and they can really throw down.
9: Kangaroos are frightening. A wallaby is a small to medium-sized marsupial native to Australia and New Guinea. So, yeah, it is just a mini kangaroo.
2: So, basically, you see this one crossing the road, you just step on the gas.
9: Oh, no.
3: Dang.
2: The other ones you don't want to deal with.
3: Oh, Patty. It was not that funny. I'm sorry.
2: It wasn't that funny.
3: The other ones, I mean, it was fun, but it wasn't that funny.
6: Brother, I left everything. Come on.
2: Here's something I think we need to figure out for this show. With the time slot we're in, we need to be at more horse racing events. Now, LeVar and I were at Santa Anita at 3 a.m. Not ideal. It was cold. It was a pain in the ass to get to try and find the place. It was all the way over in the deep corner. And so that felt like that was not the most desirable spot to be in if you were going to cover a horse race. But I feel like when we were in Keeneland, that was awesome. And there's horse races all around the country. I feel like this show could really corner that market. There's a lot of opportunity there if you guys want to go to horse tracks and really get down on this. We just have to delete a bunch of stuff from the podcast because we've made a ton of jokes about horses, you know, going to the other side of the world when they break a leg or something at a track.
8: Or you have?
2: Hey, look, man, you're the one that's seen it in person. I mean, you were there. They brought out the sheet and everything. And then you had a buddy have to explain it to his kid. But you saw it in person. I've never seen it in person. I've just heard the stories. So I feel like there's an opportunity here if you guys want to you guys want to get in on this. Go cover some horse races and really try and corner that side of the corner of that market here. So there's our wheel of horses for the Belmont. Those are our picks. And because all 9 horses were selected, I feel like we got a pretty good opportunity and a good chance here that somebody's going to win this. I think it's going to be
8: fun. I feel like I'm going to have one that gets scratched, by the way. I have that feeling.
2: Yeah, I don't know what they do about it. You know, just, do they have backup horses? Can you have a backup horses horse race? Like if there's a, you know, like an alternate, like the Olympics, like you got an alternate that goes in there if somebody gets hurt. So that way you can at least fill out the field. Well, I don't know. Out of my price range to own a horse. But are you getting?
8: 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The weight starts to stick on you.
3: True.
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2: It's 2 pros and a cup of Joe here on Fox Sports Radio. LeVar Arrington, Brady Quinn, Jonas Knox with you. Coming up next, we are going to tell you about another major payday in the world of sports, but not the one you're thinking of, and that's yours right here on FSR. 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
16: I'm Ryan Radke with This Week in the NCAA on Westwood One. The Division I Women's Golf Championship was just held, and Stanford has continued to assert themselves as the gold standard of the sport. After losing in the title match last year, the Cardinal found redemption, defeating Southern California to win their program's third title in the last five seasons. The individual championship was won by Texas junior Farrah O'Keefe. The Longhorn star only had one scholarship offer, but now has her own NCAA crown.
17: When I think about high school, man, I mean, it seems so long ago, but I remember how stressful it was trying to get recruited with only playing local events, and now I get to play on the biggest stages in the world, and it's just so special.
16: The Heisman Trophy of lacrosse, next on This Week in the NCAA.
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16: The leader, the best player in college lacrosse, and the 2026 winners have been announced. Northwestern senior attacker Madison Taylor was named the women's recipient just days after leading the Wildcats to their ninth championship in program history. On the men's side, Notre Dame star Sean Light became the first defenseman to ever win the Tewarton Award. His Fighting Irish came up just short in this season's title game, but his name is now etched in the history of college lacrosse.
20: As I was like kind of walking to the podium, I was like, what if I'm walking to the podium and they didn't actually call my name? Don't really remember everything, but it was just a real moment, and it was just great to kind of hear my name called and be able to be the first defenseman to kind of open it up for other defensemen, hopefully.
16: 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I'm Ryan Radke on Westwood One.
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22: 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Offensively, you can still push him around. 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Defensively, it's all good. Offensively, depends on the night and the half and the possession. 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

0: Two pros and a cup of Joe, Fox Sports Radio, LeVar Arrington, Brady Quinn, Jonas Knox with you here. Coming up a little over 20 minutes from now, we are going to tell you about what could be a surprise hire in the world of sports. That'll be yours right here on FSR. By the way, trained to push past the pain, not athletes, just people trafficked every day right here in the United States, sometimes by someone they trusted. During the World Cup, help us break the silence. 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So we did have what is being called a record go down in the world of college football or college athletics, if you will, yesterday at Virginia Tech, where they received a record $75 million donation with the majority directed towards athletics, the school announced on Thursday.
1: Yes, boy.
0: From ESPN.
1: Woo!
0: The record donation made anonymously.
1: Hey,
0: the record donation made anonymously by a four-generation Virginia Tech family is set to go towards multiple initiatives, including the fundraising portion of the recently approved $229 million investment in athletics over the next 4 years.
1: Woo!
0: In addition, the donation includes unrestricted funds to be used at the discretion of the athletics director and additional support through Hokie Ventures, a nonprofit corporation approved earlier this week as a way for Virginia Tech to support revenue generation and strategic investment.
1: Woo!
0: James Franklin.
2: Translation. there you go. Translation.
0: We got a statement from James Franklin on this.
2: Go.
0: Quote, football is the front porch of the university, and sustained investment is critical to competing for championships at the highest level. The generosity provides the resources necessary to recruit, develop, and support elite student athletes while positioning Virginia Tech football for long-term success. That from brand new head coach, James Franklin. So, hey, man, about time James Franklin was at a place where football was a priority, you know? About time.
2: Brent Pry sitting in his office somewhere looking at his grease board like, mother. Yeah. Where was this? Where was this when I was the head coach? Go figure. Now I'm the D coordinator. I got to come back as the D coordinator. And now y'all want to start putting up resources. On a serious note, I think that's the magic of James Franklin. I've always said I'm a supporter of James Franklin. I'm a fan of James Franklin. It's unfortunate that it didn't end up, you know, bigger and better for him at Penn State. I mean, literally one game away, you know, this game, that game, one game away from us talking about him as a legendary head coach, not a head coach that can't win the big game. So, you know, he's good with people. A lot of people say he's almost too good with people. You know, he's very politically sound. He's correct in the things that he says. He's solid in how he handles things, and people respond well to James Franklin. If you were to ask me why this donation came in now, it would be James Franklin was the catalyst of this generational family wanting to commit this type of donation to the university. I am not surprised that James Franklin would be spearheading a major fundraise, and maybe he will be more supported in Virginia Tech in Blacksburg. Maybe the idea of
1: more than
2: again,
1: Penn State.
2: Yeah, you know, because there was quite a divide. For some strange reason, there was quite a divide in terms of how a lot of people viewed Coach James Franklin. And a lot of it had to do with the way things were handled with Joe Paterno and his legacy. I think a lot of it bled over into the James Franklin coaching administration. So there's still a lot of hard feelings. Now, I think that Matt Campbell is that coach that's one coach removed. And I know we'll say Bill O'Brien. I don't really count Bill O'Brien, but we'll say he's one coach, one real coach removed from Joe Paterno. You could have run into somewhat of the same situation in Virginia with Virginia Tech with Frank Beamer, but he's too far removed from the Frank Beamer era of time for there to be any type of confusion or feelings towards an old coach. Plus, there was no drama connected to Frank Beamer leaving. But I do not think that James Franklin was ever really fully accepted within the Penn State football community. And I think that it was a lot of what had to do with the drama that was connected with everything with Joe Paterno. So good for him. I give him a vote of confidence and I'm happy for him. And, you know, I hope it works out because I've said a lot of positive things about him. So I hope he doesn't, you know, lose big games at Virginia Tech where it kind of, you know, blows up in my face. I feel good about him.
0: Can I ask you something? And if you can't answer this, that's fine, about Penn State. Was there a faction of people that were hoping James Franklin did fail because that way it would still keep Joe Paterno on a pedestal?
2: I mean, I think for quite some time there will be the idea of keeping Joe Paterno on a pedestal. And that's always been a strong, strong presence in what people wanted. Here's what it is, Jonas. People wanted James Franklin to make everything about Joe Paterno. And in return, James Franklin made it all about the players. And so it was only the players that truly mattered to James Franklin. And James would tell you that. He'll tell you that I'm about my players and that's it. I love my players. I love my coaches. That's it. So with that mentality, I think him being resistant to, like, I didn't realize this until he was gone. I kind of did, but I kind of didn't. On the second floor of the football building. So on the first floor of the football building is the weight room, the locker room, all those different things. And there's a lot of historical things. There's the Hall of Valhalla, which is the All-American and Awards Hall. There's the other part that leads into the team meeting room where you can see the guys, the Lettermen, you can see the guys who went pro, all those things. But when you go up to the second floor where all the meeting rooms, the coaches' offices, the meeting rooms are on the first floor too. But the coaches' offices, everything on the second floor where you entertain the recruits, their parents, da da da, so on and so forth. There was not one photo of a player pre-James Franklin coaching cycle. All the photos, everything that was up on the coach's floor was all from his tenure there. No history, no nothing connected to it.
0: And that bothered people.
2: Oh, it I didn't realize. I thought it was a lot of made up stuff. I thought it was more about what happened with the scandal than it was Franklin. But towards the end, and then after 100%, after the things I started hearing from alumni and different things that people were saying, it was quite interesting to hear people's true opinions on him, you know, after he was gone. But yes, there was a strain, a divide between the fact that maybe a lot more alumni and people that were close to it wanted James Franklin to be more pro Joe Paterno, more pro old school. Like for instance, a player having dreadlocks or having tattoos or having gold teeth or something like that, Joe wouldn't have recruited a guy like that, right? So you had kind of fundamental differences in how Joe went about things. And you got to keep in mind, Joe built he built about 3 to 4 generations of people that Penn Staters that were 3 to 4, maybe probably more than that. It might have been four generations of Penn Staters that were truly like indoctrinated and trained by what what Joe Paterno's role within Penn State represented to families. So, and there was a lot of angst and anger and disappointment that James Franklin wasn't more in line with what Joe Paterno used to do versus how James Franklin did.
0: it just feels kind of petty, if you ask me.
2: Super.
0: Like, I don't know. Like,
2: super petty.
0: To me, and maybe, look, and you guys obviously, you know, being, you know, Brady with Notre Dame and you at Penn State, it would seem to me that the goal should be what's better for the university, not what's better for the reputation or the history of one individual coach. Like, it feels like it's university and then the people that are a part of the university. And it feels like there it's almost like they're trying to put Paterno in line with and even greater than what's good for the university, which is kind of weird. It's kind of a weird.
2: You want it too? You want it or you want me to stay?
3: Well, I think what's hard with any university is honoring tradition, but then also putting your own stamp on things. Like, that to me is one of the biggest issues that I think every new head coach at a school faces. And really, like, once you start having success too, it is still being able to, appreciate what you've done, what you're building, but also still give praise and honor to those who came before you. Like, I think that's what always gets lost in everything is, look, sometimes universities go through these like down spells where you've got to, you kind of have to start anew, or you kind of have to, you know, turn a new leaf, and it might rub some people the wrong way, but that's just where you're at. And that's where the school needs to be convinced and realize, like, we can't keep going the same path and expecting a different result. And I think sometimes some of these blue bloods in particular, they fall into that category. Like, well, this is how we always done it. It's like, well, that doesn't mean that's how it's going to work in today's world. So I look at it and just say I can understand frustration, but at the same time, you know, once you hit rock bottom, people become pretty open to doing whatever it takes to win again, right? And getting back up to that status where, like, you are one of the top programs.
2: Which is crazy because James Franklin came in at rock bottom, but our program never really felt the real impact and effect of what could take place with such a major penalty that was self-executed, by the way. The school did it. It wasn't the NCAA that did it. It was the school that did it. And it was almost as big as a death penalty. And the school never really felt the impact of it in terms of performance on the field. James Franklin did an exceptional job of taking a program that was, I mean, Bill O'Brien got, he beat cheeks out of there so quickly. I am not recruiting in this. I'm not coaching in this. I'm not standing in this. I'm not sticking in this. I'm not fighting for this. Not my fight. And got his ass up out of there. James Franklin took the job, and I don't know how much people expected from him, anticipated from him, but the man did a hell of a job, not only saving the program from where it was heading, but building the program back up to the perennial power that it had represented in the past. I just think that the people that wanted him to acknowledge, if he would have been like Joe's way, and this is the way it's always been done here, and we've been able to build back to it, and Joe Paterno, and then have, you know, the Paterno family around in a larger capacity, and champion Joe, and don't say anything about Joe, and Joe. If he would have been that guy, he would have had the opportunity for the traditional people that wanted a whole lot more, protection or feeling for Joe. I think they would have been really, really more receptive to him. You got to keep in mind, he's the first black head coach of the school as well. On top of that, and while I'm not one to be, you know, the type to mention that type stuff, it should be noted that he was. And so there was a lot of elements that were at play, in him being the head coach of, Central Pennsylvania, if you know, when you say Central Pennsylvania, if you know, James Franklin was going to have some challenges in front of him, and I thought he did an excellent job of overcoming the things that he needed to do to be a successful coach and build the program.
0: He won 70% of his games. It's just, I don't know.
2: It's just that small 30 was Michigan and Ohio.
0: No, that's a big, that's a big 30. I'm always kind of blown away by sort of the pettiness of some of this stuff to where to me, it would be an obvious, you know, it's not, hey, I'm a Paterno guy. I'm a Franklin guy. You're a Penn State guy. Like
2: that's what people like me, I fall in that faction of people, right? That's what I say. Like what's good for our school is what's good for us all. Right. But some people, they feel like, well, you can't take away the feelings that you have for somebody who helped make this school what it is, who built the school up to what it is, and say, you can't say that without honoring the legacy and the idea of what Joe Paterno represented. So, but I am the one, there are quite a few of us too that feel that way. Like it's about being supportive of your school. You know, I always say we are represents we. That's not singular. That's plural. So it's everything that all of us bring to the table. That's what makes this school special. It's what makes our community so amazing, is that we do rally around one another and we do rally for one another. But we also, we are hateful the same exact way. Like we are not the most forgiving, most gracious people in that way. We're very hard feelings wired people. I mean, if you look at, I always say Pittsburgh fans, Philadelphia Eagles fans, somewhat New York Giants fans, that's your fan base. That's your fan base. Philly, Pittsburgh, all of the small surrounding areas around Pittsburgh and Philly, you know, the Harrisburgs, you know, stuff like that. But that's your fan base. So it's a hard nosed, blue collar, very, very once middle class type deal. It's, you know, they have their way. We have our way of doing things.
0: I mean, what kind of salesman is he though, that he got $75 million out of a
2: hell of a salesman, man. And he's not being judged off of anything prior. And I think that's the point of why I got off into the whole Joe conversation, but take away the idea of any hard feelings towards other people, governing bodies, whatever it may be. And it's just James Franklin being able to do his job. I think he's going to do a hell of a job at Virginia Tech.
0: Now, I think if they're smart, they sort of put aside a couple of million and you have Metallica perform Enter Sandman live when they come out to a game. That's the move. All right. So I know that they're talking, well, we put it towards athletics and this and that.
2: They've never done that?
0: I don't think so. Yeah. Just let that perform that live.
2: Man.
0: His first game coming out.
2: But you can't lose.
0: Well, yeah, that would be an issue. But
2: I would save them for the first biggest game. I don't want to do that against Alcorn State, or, you know what I mean?
0: Yeah, you got to guarantee a win.
2: I don't want to do that against a little school.
0: Maybe your homecoming. You do it for your homecoming? Maybe you...
2: Maybe homecoming.
0: Yeah, you fire that off. Gonna schedule
2: you gotta figure out if you can win first. If I'm winning, then I'm calling them in.
0: $75 million, man.
2: I don't want to waste that bullet on a little team, though.
0: I just wonder, how do you get to that number? As somebody who did sales for a while and I was awful, I just couldn't imagine ever getting to a point to where you could ask for $75 million. Like, how do you get? What was he asking for? And
2: you
0: what
2: got
0: did they
2: to a point in your life where you can give seven? You can donate $75 million. Ask that question. Who are you? What are you doing?
0: Four generation Votech family. Yeah.
2: I don't know, man. $75 million to just give away, donate to your school. I hope one day I'm in that position to be that guy. That'd be nice.
0: How close are you to that?
2: Not to donate $75 million. I'm not close to that.
0: You're closer than me based on our fine system on this show. I'll tell you that right now. Which, by the way, What a bunch of crap this is. I'm looking at some of the description. The latest fine was Jonas fined for trying to get LeVar fined about Russell Wilson only having Sierra because of his playing career. What does that even mean? Like that, we're really good. We're really stretching if we've got to dock me $10.
3: It's kind of self-explanatory, is it not?
0: Like I'm being accused of things that aren't even possible. Like I'm not trying to tie, I wasn't trying to tie LeVar and Russell Wilson and Sierra together. I was just simply pointing out that, you know, LeVar had brought up the fact that, you know, his playing career got him what it got him. And I was just wondering if that, and I asked the question, it was just asking the question, was that a self suck? And I also think this, and look, your honor, permission to throw out an idea here, but I also think good behavior should be taken into account. You know, if it's been a while since somebody's been fined, maybe some of the previous fines come off the board. Just throwing that out.
3: Please,
0: there.
3: Please go to break. I mean, all right. My God, stop begging.
0: By the way, be sure to check out our YouTube channel for the show. Just search Two Pros FSR within YouTube. 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Up next, some surprise candidates for a head coaching opening, and it's yours right here on FSR.
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LeVar Arrington, Brady Quinn, Jonas Knox with you here. Coming up, top of next hour, a little over 10 minutes from now, we're going to see exactly what somebody has in restore. Potential bounce back opportunity in the world of sports. That'll be yours right here on Fox Sports Radio.

0: get after it a little bit.
1: I think about him every time I go to the MGM. I'm just like, yeah.
0: The Brendan Sorsby of music.
1: Yeah, I heard he loves Vegas so much that he pretty much is going to only perform there the rest of his life.
0: Really?
1: That's what I heard.
2: Doesn't he have like a little like lounge that he owns or something that he performs at live?
1: Yeah.
2: I think I heard that. That he has a spot. That
0: yeah, if you get one of those residencies, it's a pretty sweet.
2: I heard he owns gig. A spot, is what I hear. I don't know how true that is, but whatever it is, he performs at like this, like real intimate, like jazz spot or some type of a lounge where he'll pop, like not even scheduled, like he'll just pop in and he'll do a set. Like,
0: that's pretty cool.
2: Yeah.
0: Nice.
2: That's what I've heard because I think I got invited to one before. I was like, yeah, I'll pass.
0: See what I mean? Yeah, good call.
2: I'm not a fan of Bruno Mars because my wife and kids were playing him 24 hours, like during his like top of his popularity. When there were still CDs, I think I took his CD and threw it out the window. they played it so much. I took it out and threw it out the window.
0: Really?
2: Before Pink could even talk, we were hitting. I remember the day. I recorded it. We were driving to the zoo. We were going to the zoo and they popped it right on in. And I was like, I just couldn't take it anymore. I popped that bad boy out and threw it. Everybody was crying. Wife didn't talk to me for like 2 hours. It was bad.
0: You just frisbeed it out the window.
2: Get it out of here, man. I just can't take him no more.
0: Do you think that,
2: if I hear him with one of his old school beats one more time, man, I'm going to lose it. Like, I'm going to just open the door and just jump out while the car is moving.
0: Do you think that, there's going to be looked back on as like a traumatic experience for anybody in the family that, you know, dad in a fit of rage just frisbeed a CD out the window?
2: No, not a CD, the Bruno Mars CD. Like the baby was in a car seat singing, like she's not even big enough to not be in a car seat. And she's singing Bruno Mars. This is it. This is it. We've come to the end.
0: This
2: CD is out of here or I'm out of here. One of the two. Yeah, Bruno, you can come raise the Arrington family. I'm out of here. So I've always hated Bruno Mars ever since.
0: I had no idea. I was unaware of that that factoid. All right, well,
2: there you go.
0: I thought my take was strong. So now
2: So when you said this song sucks, I was like right there with you. It was all right. Support, bro. I was right up there. Top. I was holding.
1: All right,
2: hands with
1: no
2: you.
1: More Bruno there Mars. I hear you. Thank you.
2: Thank you. Thank you, Lorena. All right. Well, there you go.
0: Hey, Bruno, if you want to come on the show, I mean, you're more than welcome. State your case.
2: I appreciate y'all letting me have a session.
0: Hey, it's Jonas Knox. 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
6: 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No problems on 22 or 78. No unusual delays on 309 or 222. 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
13: Along the right wing boards, back up top, it's Gostisbehere. Send it across. Yeah. Game over! Seth Jarvis wins it in overtime!
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12: 4-3 was the final score, and you heard it all on the Hurricanes Radio Network. Game 3 will be on Saturday. In baseball, Yankees MVP Aaron Judge has been diagnosed with a stress fracture on his rib that will sideline him indefinitely. He will undergo more imaging tests in about 4 to 6 weeks. The Yankees don't expect the injury to be season-ending. Best-case scenario is that he returns sometime in August. Ketel Marte walked it off for the Diamondbacks to beat the Dodgers at home 3-2. Pirates defeated the Astros 5-1. I'm Ansi Bolaños.
15: Good morning to all.
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0: You can listen to us as always on the iHeartRadio app. You know you can find us on hundreds of affiliates all across the country. 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So we got game two of the NBA Finals coming up later on tonight. Obviously, everybody saw what went down in game one, where you had the New York Knicks continue to do what they've done for what feels like an eternity, just win game after game after game. They've won 12 in a row. They find themselves in a game two on the road at San Antonio. And as it stands right now, courtesy of our friends at DraftKings, the San Antonio Spurs are a 6.5-point favorite. Do you guys have a feeling, a gut feeling either way? That would lead you to believe there's a big bounce back opportunity for San Antonio. But the Knicks have proven all postseason, even if they get down or they're trailing in a game, especially during this run, it doesn't really matter whether it's the Cavs, whether it was the Spurs in game one. Do you guys have a feeling one way or the other about how this game is going to go coming up later on tonight?
1: I'll say this. I believe that listening to the soundbite from Wemby, when we both looked at each other like, dang, like, did he just say, he didn't say I have to play out of my mind. I have to play at a different level for us to be able to beat this team. Victor Wembanyama said to the reporter, I just got to play good. My normal. Good. Normal. I just have to be normal. If you only have to be normal in your mind.
2: Is good. I've heard him say that before too.
1: Dang. I guess it is. I think if that is his mindset, I think the biggest element I'm looking for tonight is to see, is his normal good enough for them to at least split their home court. That's what I want to see. If the Knicks win this game, then I don't know. It may set the stage for it to be a more entertaining series because maybe the Spurs come roaring back. Maybe that makes it into what the series would become in terms of legendary and historical. But I almost feel like if the Knicks win this game tonight, man, I don't think that
0: it's probably a wrap.
1: I don't think that it's going to be much of a series if the Knicks win tonight.
2: I mean, I know this much. I know Jonas isn't rooting for that, you know.
0: Well,
2: he doesn't want to see those New York fans actually, you know, have success and celebrate and be happy.
0: I mean, I just think it's better for the sport if, you know, you make the chase continue on. And there's also, and look, thankfully, Albert Breer was the voice of reason yesterday and stepped up and said what needed to be said, that, you know, some of the fans are obnoxious. I'm sorry. They just are. You know, they're popping up left and right. Some of these celebrity fans, like Lenny Kravitz, I don't even know if he's awake during these games because I haven't seen him take his glasses off one time to actually watch the game. I think he's just taking a nap for 2.5 hours and then they prop him up and say, hey, Lenny, you're on TV. And he acts like he knows what's going on. Ask him to name one player on
1: solitaire.
0: The Knicks. What's that?
1: At least he's not playing solitaire.
0: Yeah, that's true. I mean, so if you're Stephen A, see what sort of glasses Lenny Kravitz has and then.
1: So you'll get caught up. Dang.
0: Yeah, there's that. Yeah, I don't know. I mean, look, you know, if Tracy Morgan wants to throw up on the court again, that's fine. Like, if you want to behave in that manner, that's fine. Timothy Chalamet, if you want to, you know, parade what's her name out there and go cheer for the team, do what you got to do. There's just a lot of people that are in it all of a sudden out of nowhere. And I just think that part feels a little insincere, if you ask me. But I did pick him to win, for the record. So for Knicks fans that are pissed off about any comments made on this show that may or may not have come from me, I did pick him to win in 7. So you are welcome for that. Or maybe that's why they're pissed, because they know my track record when it comes to gambling. Now, did you guys see the the Charles Oakley situation?
1: Yeah.
0: So according to Rachel Nichols, Adam Silver has revealed that both he and Michael Jordan have unsuccessfully tried to mend the relationship between Charles Oakley and James Dolan. Oakley has attended Knicks road games this postseason, but remains banned from MSG following a feud with Dolan that began in 2017. So that's the other part of this that I look at and I kind of laugh a little bit at is this idea that everybody loves the organization. They love the Knicks, so on and so forth. It wasn't that long ago that we were talking about James Dolan as if he was kind of in Daniel Snyder territory as far as running a dysfunctional franchise. They're never going to win until he goes, that he's a problem. And now it's just everybody loves the guy. And yet one of your most favorite alum in the history of the organization isn't even allowed in the building. But Tracy Morgan can sit there and blow chunks on the court. Charles Oakley, you can't be near us, guy. You're not allowed to be a part of this whole thing. It's just, it's kind of odd, man, how that relationship just
1: I think it kind of shows you the reality that exists with the athletes, though. Like, I think there's a very small fraction of players that exist that transcend just being a player. But for the most part, if you're just a player, like, and listen, Charles Oakley is a legend. Charles Oakley has been a part of, I mean, he played with Jordan. I don't know if people realize or understand why Jordan and Charles Oakley are so tight. That was who basically was his old head when he came into the league and was his protector and remained his protector literally like today. He's still his guy like that. I mean, if you see Mike out, generally, if he's like at a casino or whatever, Charles is right there with him, man. They be right there together. They super tight. But most of us know him as the New York Knick. He's a New York Knick. And he was the other guy down low with Patrick Ewing. And that was the teams. Those were the teams that were competitive, that were playing against Jordan and losing to Jordan. And so I guess what I see and what I think about the whole idea of Charles Oakley being banned, whatever it is that happened between him and Dolan, whatever the beef was, the falling out was, it just goes to show you that the team aspect of it and the legendary status of it doesn't outweigh the personal when it comes down to ownership and how they feel about players. If they don't like you and they don't fool with you, they could go as far. Like, it had to have gone really far for them to say you're banned from coming around here.
0: Well, I think he tried to fight security. I know he was basically dragged out of there. And then if I have it correct, he was yelling at fans saying that they bleeped Dolan's bleep, if you know what I mean.
1: Oh, yeah.
0: It's not like he was innocent in this whole thing. So, you know, when Adam Silver comes out and tells Rachel Nichols that, hey, listen, Michael Jordan and I have both tried to convince James Dolan to let Charles Oakley back in. And Dolan's like, no, sorry, buddy. It's not happening. That just appears to be one fence that's not going to be mended between those two. But they love Charles Oakley.
1: It doesn't drive the storyline, though. Unfortunately, I'd say, like, if it was Patrick Ewing, it drives the storyline. Maybe just Patrick Ewing. I don't know if there's anybody else. Again, when these types of things happen, they happen, and it could get brought up. It's fine. Charles Oakley is a name brand player, but I don't think that touches the magnitude of the fact that the Knicks are actually on course to potentially win a national a world championship. I mean, I think that's the storyline here. If the Knicks can complete it, you'll actually look at those teams that Charles Oakley was on and you'll be like, man, like what could have been with them? This team was able to solidify and bring to fruition. So I think the bigger storyline here, and it will continue to be the bigger storyline, is the idea that the Knicks have an opportunity to win it. And they're one game closer, to achieving that.
0: Now, we mentioned the fan that ran onto the court to get a selfie with Wemby, which I hope he used the camera vertically. You know, like that's not one of those ones to where you can go landscape because you're trying to get a picture, you know, between you and a silo. And it's just you're not going to be able to get head to toe unless you can really hold your arm out long enough. So I don't even know if there's a copy of the photo that went out between this zero that ran onto the court to get a selfie or not. But unfortunately, he's been banned for life. The person who was with said zero is also banned for life. He's out. And there was another issue that popped up, game one. If you listened yesterday, not that he was condoning violence, but he was condoning maybe setting a tone that the thought was, you know, a San Antonio Spurs fan should step up to one of these Knicks fans and let them know that they're in the wrong building to pull their shenanigans. That, according to Albert Breer, who was very, very fired up about the whole situation. But apparently there was some issues because according to insider Chris Haynes, the NBA is investigating the behavior of some Spurs fans who sat courtside during last night's game one after they allegedly made comments towards Knicks guard Jalen Brunson. Now, Brunson was peeved about it after the game. They asked him for comment post game. He refused. They asked him for comment yesterday. He refused. So I have no idea what was said, but look, man, if you're one of these, like, I get the idea you want to be a part of the show, but can't you just be there and watch the show? Like, I don't understand why this continues to happen. And look, some of it was happening when Trae Young was going off against the Knicks in a playoff game. You remember they were like, I guess people were spitting on him and yelling all sorts of stuff at him. And I just look at it and I go, at some point, somebody's going to go into the crowd. One of these players, it's happened before. I think Kevin McHale went into the crowd years ago and beat someone's ass. And I'm not talking about Malice at the Palace. I'm talking about like literally found a fan that was heckling and went into the crowd. And at some point, I just wonder, you're going to piss off the wrong player at the wrong time. And one of these NBA fans is going to get drug out of there and get his ass beat. I'm surprised it didn't happen to the guy who ran out of the court for the selfie with Wemby. They just sort of escorted him off. Maybe it was all part of a publicity stunt that maybe they were in on. Who the hell knows? But I just think at some point, why can't you just sit back and watch the game and just shut up? Like, just stop.
1: You do know what the word fan is. Okay. You do know where the word fan came from.
0: I get it, but
1: they made a movie about it with Robert De Niro. Hey, bruh, a fanatic is just that. They're a fanatic. And some people take being a fan to a different level. I mean, you've heard of people literally committing crimes because of being a fan. Their team lost. They went out and shot somebody or whatever it may have been.
0: Well,
1: like,
0: that I can handle.
1: Crazy.
0: That I can handle. Yelling at Jalen Brunson is unacceptable. I'm sorry, man.
1: What? I think you start to realize how how off-centered some people really are and how they live their life. They're touched. They are touched.
0: I just never.
1: And if you want to understand what touched is, yeah, go to the Knicks game when they play at home and just look around. You'll see a whole.
0: I just like,
1: Spike Lee might be the head one of just they touched, you know, and that's okay. I mean, again, I don't say touched is wrong. It's bad. I say touched is in most cases, you're just different. You just do things differently. But in some cases, it is too much and you've gone too far. And I hope that this, you know, the fans of both the Spurs and the Knicks can be, respectful to the scenarios and the situations. Cause there's no need for all that over the top type of action with what's going on, man. You're not impacting the game by playing in it. You're impacting the game with your energy to cheer and, you know, urge your team on, support your team. But sometimes fans think that they're in the game and their way of contributing and being a part of the game is not scoring a basket or playing defense. It's getting the other team's players out of sorts. Like when you see them behind the the free, did you see the one dude that was doing the, like, the clock ticking with his arms and stuff like that?
0: Yeah,
1: when Wemby was shooting his
0: free
1: throws and stuff like that, like fans really believe that they impact the game beyond being a fan. And those fans, that group of fans that are into that, that's their thing. That's like literally that is their thing. And you know, it's a part of it. It is 100% a part of it.
0: If I'm paying those kind of prices, I'm not going to do anything that's going to get me kicked out. I will say this for the.
1: But when you pay those types of prices, you think that you can't get kicked out.
0: Like, okay.
1: Even if you didn't pay for the tickets, you got some way, somehow you got a hold of those tickets. Say it was your dad's company or your mom's business or somebody in the family or a close friend of the family. Oh, I'm not using these tickets. I remember one time, Jesse Laketta had courtside seats to the Lakers game, like literally feet on the court, and gave them to me. And I was like, I'm not going, you know, so I gave them to Keno. Keno and his girlfriend go, right? So say Keno and Keno's a big LeBron James fan. So say he's one of them dudes that's touched. He is now in a position where he can make his presence felt. And he didn't even pay for them.
0: That's wild.
1: Those weren't his tickets. He's not a season ticket holder. He's not. So imagine if you have a season ticket holder, they don't believe they can get in trouble. They don't believe that, you know, I'm going to get kicked out or banned from being here. I pay good money to be here and support this team. So I get to do what I want to do. A lot of fans take that a little bit too far.
0: That's a wild way to live your life, man. If you just think, well, I got these tickets, I have the right to, dude, I've never understood it. I don't get it. I don't get the heckling and the, hey, I want to get on video and kind of send this out and show that I can get under somebody's skin. I don't get it. Like, it happens with Luka all the time. Luka's always going back and forth with a fan. Kevin Durant's always going back and forth with a fan. I don't understand it. I have no idea what was said to Jalen Brunson. The NBA is looking into it, whatever's going to come of that. But Jalen Brunson was legitimately pissed about it. So I would just say, you know, if you're the Spurs fans and you're going to try and set a tone in this series, I don't think you want to get into a heckle off with Knicks fans, because Knicks fans will bring it. That feels like it would be a problem. But yeah, man, if you're paying those kind of prices, dude, just watch the game.
1: Just enjoy the game.
0: Yeah, watch the game.
1: Like, you get a nice little soda, you know, get you a little drink. You know what I mean? It's Friday too. Like, just enjoy it, man. Enjoy the scene behind the bench, the coach's bench, like, you know, the Spurs bench. Like, just enjoy the game.
0: Oh, it's a good point.
1: Yeah, there's too many things to be happy about, to be mad or sad or indifferent. Like, go, if you're there, enjoy the game. But I get talking trash to a player when you're on the court or when you're in the building. But there again, just don't take it too far. Like, if you say, oh, your jumper's off, or your crossover is weak, or your game is weak. Like, I get you talking trash. Like, you, if you grew up playing basketball or even football and play sports, there's always going to be those certain places where talking trash is just a part of the culture of what you're dealing with. It's fine, but don't go down the dark road of taking it outside of the realm of competition and having fun and in the spirit of true sport. Don't go down the, you know, your mother just passed away last week. Like, your mom's dead. Like, why are you here? Go visit your mom. Like, don't go down dark roads. You know what I mean? Like, I bent your, you know, over, like, whichever that may be, you know, a mom, a wife, a sister, right, a brother. You know, I don't know where you're going to go.
0: Yeah, I say, look, I mean,
1: I don't know where they, but don't go down the dark road.
0: Nowadays,
1: you know what I mean?
0: Nowadays, anything's on the table. I would say this.
1: You saw what I did there.
0: I did. And the timing's perfect, especially based on the text chain.
1: Which is crazy that it's June. I was born in June.
0: No.
1: It's crazy. That's my month. I have pride about my month.
0: I had a coach in high school tell me one time, hey, if the shoe fits, don't stub your toe. And I said, all right, man. I hear you loud and clear. By the way, game 3 and game 4 ticket prices at MSG are bananas. Nosebleeds for game 3, over $7,000.
1: Why not?
0: Nosebleeds for game 4, over $8,000.
1: Like, well, why not? It's in New York.
0: And also,
1: it's in the city.
0: I would say if you're one of these fans that wants to get a little squirrely, President Trump is going to be there for game 3. And so I know there's, you know, that there's been some leaks when it comes to, you know, sort of security issues and whatnot. But I would say that the security for that game is probably going to be through the roof. And so
1: you think
0: I wouldn't get out of line if I were you, because that feels like that's a no-win situation. So who knows? Maybe Charles Oakley will be at that game. Maybe Trump will step in.
1: I don't think that's going to matter. I don't think the security detail is worried about a fan being overzealous. Just don't run up on wherever he's going to be at. Now, that would be the poor decision. But if you keep it directed to the court, I don't think anybody's going to care. It's going to just be what it's going to be.
0: And by the way, the kid who ran out, and I'm going to say kid because I don't know his age, but he seems like he's a young dude.
1: He was only up to Wembanyama's knee.
0: Yeah, like that's what I'm saying.
1: He literally was at like his knee.
0: Like, couldn't you have like, you know, like one of the other players hold the phone so you could at least see all of him? Like, I don't even know what he accomplished with the selfie with Wemby, but I would say,
1: hey, what's that on his shoulder?
0: Hey, if you're going to get,
1: they look like Spurs shorts. What is that?
0: If you're going to get, yeah, like Wemby's sitting on his shoulders. Like, if you're going to get that much camera time and this is your debut on national television, dude, wait until you get your braces off. I'm like wait until you get your braces
1: are
0: off.
1: In style these days, okay, for young kids,
0: right,
1: man.
0: Well,
1: even some adults, even young adults are, it's like a new fashion, right, a fashion deal.
0: Okay.
1: Having braces.
0: Well, a Terminator mouth. Like, get your mouth fixed and then jump out on the floor and take a selfie with Wemby. Wait until next time. All right. I just feel like there's a better look.
1: I think that makes it way more nostalgic. You got the metal in your mouth. Like, that makes it way more nostalgic.
0: All right. Is what it is. 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And up next, the shenanigans continue here on a Football Friday. It's LeVar Arrington, Jonas Knox, Brady Quinn with you right here on FSR. 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
17: 22 westbound closed between 191 and 512 due to an accident. Watch for stop traffic back to 33. 22 eastbound jammed at 512 as well due to rubbernecking. No problems on 78 or 309. We're looking good on the turnpike. If you see a traffic problem, call their toll-free tip line, 855-ROAD-TIP. I'm Christy O'Brien.
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0: Two Pros and a Cup of Joe, Fox Sports Radio, LeVar Arrington, Jonas Knox with you here. Coming up in about 15 minutes from now, we are going to have another edition of The Leftovers. That'll be yours right here on FSR. 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By the way, we mentioned this earlier. The kind of teased ahead on this. The Mavericks head coaching opening. And I'm going to follow this up with saying that LeVar and I might have spoken too soon earlier in the show. So this is appropriate. But on this front, the Mavericks head coaching opening, according to Mark Stein, the Mavs have had internal discussions about possibly pursuing Michigan's Dusty May and Duke's John Shire for their head coaching vacancy. Now, this is not the first time that John Shire from Duke has been brought up. And I get it that he coached Cooper Flagg for about an hour while he was at Duke. But I don't know if anybody has seen the last two exits in the tournament for Duke. Not great. And so I feel like I understand that, yeah, he coached Cooper Flagg while he was there, but it was 1 year. It wasn't like it was an eternity. It's not like they have some storied history. I just don't understand the appeal to want to go to John Shire in this spot. Maybe I'm crazy. I don't see it. I don't understand it. But maybe this is all just them throwing a bunch of names out there. And John Shire, you know, at least according to an earlier report, said that he's happy staying at Duke. I don't understand at this point why John Shire would be the guy to turn it over just based on a few games in reality that he coached Cooper Flagg.
1: What do you think should happen?
0: I mean,
1: this is Cooper Flagg, right?
0: Yeah, so like
1: you got Micah Norry out there, the Minnesota Timberwolves coach. His name has come up. You got Royal Ivy from the Rockets. His name has come up. How you say his name? Mahela Layla or whatever.
0: We'll count that.
1: For the Toronto Raptors. You know, I'll dust your name off. Tony Dobbins, the Boston Celtics. I mean, there are names that, and then you hear Shire, you hear Dusty May, you hear, here you go, Don Staley, you hear Becky Hammon.
0: Of course.
1: So, I feel like the bigger question becomes to me, like, okay, you go after one of these names. If you stay in the NBA, I think it makes more sense, honestly, to stay at the NBA level right now with the candidates that are out there, just because I think you're looking for the type of turnaround that you would want to take place now while Cooper Flagg is young on his first contract, so that you can, you know, get some success hitting into his second contract. So I don't think you go with a college person. But with that being said, again, I think I've asked you this before. Do you think there will ever be a moment in time where it actually is a woman head coach in the NBA?
0: I mean, it's possible. I mean, I wouldn't, you know, put it past that being there being a chance of that happening at all. Like, I think that is possible. You ask me a name that I would say, and I'm surprised hasn't gotten more interest, and maybe he's just completely shut the door on this. I don't know, but Brad Stevens. So Brad Stevens left Butler, took over for the Boston Celtics, did a really, really good job. And a couple of years back before Ime Udoka took over, and, you know, listen, whatever happened with Ime Udoka in Boston and, you know, a staff member, who knows? But Brad Stevens basically decided he was going to take over for Danny Ainge and became sort of president of basketball ops, I think is the official title, and is sort of running the show there. But Brad Stevens did a really good job with Boston. And I haven't heard his name attached to any other head coaching openings. And maybe he's just completely over it and doesn't want any part of it. And he likes the gig he has now. They won a title with him at the helm. He's done really, really good things getting him below the second apron and all that stuff that he's done. They've got Tatum. They've got Brown. I look at Brad Stevens and I go, that's a guy who's proven it at both levels. Why wouldn't that be somebody you at least kick the tires on and see, is there any interest? Like, that could be an interesting name to watch.
1: Yeah, I don't know. I mean, the Mavericks have some work to do. You have Cooper Flagg, and you have your, perceivably, your superstar franchise player of the future and your present right now. What you do here will have massive implications on, you would assume, how this Dallas Maverick organization is viewed moving forward. I wonder how, like, I know Mark Cuban isn't the majority stakes owner anymore, but I just wonder how stressful a time this is for him, because while you could have a lot of excitement about what could potentially be, I just think that the stakes are very high. And the idea of missing on getting the proper coach in place that could lead to the success of Flag and this team. I think that's a lot of pressure, man, especially because of the way it all took place and the fact that Luka Doncic ends up leaving. A lot of people didn't like how that happened. The trade with the guy, he's not even there anymore. Anthony Davis isn't even a Maverick anymore. So, and that was an experiment that did not play out the way that they would have liked for it to work out.
0: And also,
1: I just think there's a lot of high stakes involved with this.
0: And also, we mentioned it last week, Jalen Brunson being a former Mav as well, too.
1: He was a Mav.
0: Not great timing on that. Yeah.
1: Who was the other one that was a Mav that's playing? And I think there was two of them.
0: Yeah. It's
1: that were big time players that went to somewhere else and are doing really well for another team.
0: But. Yeah. It's one of those things that you look at and go, yeah, there's a couple of moves in Dallas or a couple of players that have been there that you go, well, you probably could have, you know, would have liked that they could have kept that if possible. But, the other thing as well, too, that we open up the show with and talking about, cause it seems like it's been a pretty quiet offseason for the Dallas Cowboys, speaking of Dallas, keeping it in town. And it seems like, you know, the Giants have had some stuff pop up recently. It's been a little noisy. The Eagles have seemingly always had stuff pop up recently. It's been a little noisy. Washington, not so much, but there was a lot of turnover on the coaching staff there. And, you know, they're looking for Jaden Daniels to have a bounce back year, but keep it in the division. The one thing we forgot to bring up is that you do have the George Pickens situation. And, you know, it was reported yesterday by Todd Archer that George Pickens, who has missed all of the offseason workouts for the Cowboys. He's not attended any of the team's voluntary stuff, but he is expected at Dallas's mini camp coming up later this month. And there is the thought that are they going to get a deal done? Are they going to get a long-term deal done? You know, he wants a long-term deal done. There was some back and forth about whether or not he was going to sign the franchise tag. And I look at the George Pickens situation and I go, I don't know, even though he signed the franchise tag offer, I don't know that Dallas could have handled this any other way. And we were mentioning all the other big money contracts that have been handed out to wide receivers. It feels like Dallas handled this the way that maybe the Packers should have handled Christian Watson and maybe some other teams that gave out big money this offseason handled their receivers and their star players or players with a bunch of potential. Darnell Washington was another one for Pittsburgh. Dallas basically has got George Pickens. They threw him on the franchise tag. They're hoping he behaves, but that's always a wild card with him. And if he's not happy, he doesn't have a long-term deal. Who knows what's going to happen?
1: You slid into the NFL right out of the NBA.
0: Dallas to Dallas, baby.
1: Yeah, I could dig it. I'm curious as to how much conversation is taking place between Pickens' representation and the Cowboys. Because that would be the tail of the tape. I don't want to have a strong opinion on his absence one way or the other without the understanding of what is the communication lanes right now. Is it a communication where it's like, it's good communication between, and isn't his agent the same agent as Michael Parsons, I believe?
0: I believe so.
1: Is it Mulugeta?
0: And Dallas has said they would not negotiate a long-term deal with him.
1: Yeah, I don't, if, all right, there's two things here. All right. One, should he be there? And I'm always of the mindset, if you're trying to get more from your employer, then you need to give more, especially if you have established a reputation of you ended up here because you're not the best, you know, employee to have. I mean, that's not my words. That's just how it kind of played out. Like, you know, when you hear guys like Mel Blunt speak out and say the kid needs to dial in and tighten up and stuff like that, you hear different, you know, Hall of Fame and successful guys that have played for the franchise chiming in on how he's handled things at times. I don't know how glowingly, you know, people are going to look at you if they don't really know who you are. So if I go to a new employer and I have the opportunity to actually rebuild my brand and build positivity around how people view me in an amazing market to play ball in, that's what you do.
0: Agreed.
1: So I would be there. Even if I was like, I want to get paid, I would still be there in attendance. I'd be being a good teammate in the locker room. I would be making sure that, you know, my relationships that I'm building with the coaches and with my teammates is ultimately leading to having good advocacy from guys in the building, you know, and that's just, to me, that would be the advice I would be giving Pickens is, I know agents sit there and they tell you, don't go in there. Don't work. Don't do what you need to do. But until they get you the money that you're supposed to get. But I find it hard as someone who really, you know, has gone through the idea of trusting agents fully on guiding you through these types of situations. I would say there are probably better ways to go about handling your situations rather than maybe following exactly what it is that agents, and this is just me assuming that he's being advised not to go. I could be wrong.
0: But I think to your point, and I know we need to get to break, but I think to your point is if there's already eyeballs on you based on previous behavior,
1: yeah, I would do away with that.
0: Yeah, I wouldn't leave anything up to chance. I'm going to be there and I'll show up and I'm going to show people that this is what you heard earlier is not the case. And if this is a normal circumstance where a guy doesn't show up for voluntary workouts, no big deal. But the fact that it's him, it does raise some eyebrows.
1: Lamar Jackson showed up.
0: Yeah.
1: He hadn't been showing up.
0: Which is a surprise.
1: Sometimes you just got to do what you need to do, man.
0: Yeah. It is Two Pros and a Cup of Joe, Fox Sports Radio. Coming up next, we will close up shop on this Football Friday with another edition of The Leftovers right here on FSR.
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1: Plus, you can drop some comments right away.
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7: 22 westbound closed between 191 and 512 due to an accident. Stop traffic back to 33. 22 eastbound stop and go between 512 and 191. 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

0: life after professional sports. What do you do after you're done? Well, UFC legend Anderson Silva, who I believe stopped fighting back in 2020, he is starting the process of becoming a police officer here in California. He's currently at the academy and posted evidence of himself in tactical gear, running drills and exercises with the Los Angeles Police Department. He said, isn't that fun? He said he's been
1: on. Enrollment's been low, too, you know, so good for him.
2: Yeah.
1: Yeah.
2: Mm-hmm. Yeah, it's been a problem all over the place. Yeah. Hey, look.
1: Nobody wants to do it anymore.
2: And by the way, good luck getting into an altercation with him.
1: Or mistaking yourself for getting into an altercation with somebody and it is him.
2: Right. I mean, wasn't...
1: What'd you say, cop?
2: What I think...
1: What'd you say to me, copper?
2: I think Peanut Tillman was with the FBI for a while after his playing days. So we've seen this before where that's been... And God, I want to say there was another football player who also
1: Lavernius Coles just became is it a sheriff?
2: Maybe that's who it was. Maybe that's
1: Lavernius,
2: who I'm thinking of.
1: Lavernius just did it in Florida.
2: Good for them. What else we got, Ray? Former receiver.
0: I love that. He just said that it's a big part of his life, and he wants to give back where he can. So that's really cool.
2: Nice.
0: Now, you guys talked about Stephen Curry and his new shoe line yesterday.
2: Yeah.
0: How much did you say those shoes are?
2: Well, he got $400 million for the deal. I don't know how much the shoes are, though.
0: Oh, okay. Well, I thought he was getting $1.19 billion for that 10-year deal. And it's a revenue-based deal, too, so he's liable to get more money. So the more they sell, the more he gets.
2: Yeah, they're called Li Ning, I believe.
0: Yeah, Li Ning.
1: Huh? I say that again.
2: I don't want to.
0: Li Ning. it's the genes of the legendary athlete Li Ning that was founded back in 1990. And he was, it looks like an Olympic gymnast. He looks very talented in this picture I'm looking at.
2: It's supposed to be comfortable,
1: very
2: man.
1: Talented.
2: I mean, yeah. they're supposed to be comfortable. So
0: top
1: his bank
0: quality.
1: Account is comfortable.
2: Yeah.
1: So, there you go.
2: I mean, I'd walk around on knives for $400 million. So
1: you ain't lying.
2: Comfort
1: I don't know how
2: ass.
1: That would work out, but I $400 million.
0: $1.19 billion, boys.
2: Get paid, Steph.
0: Ooh, get the money. Cash. We are.
1: Bye.
2: Hey, it's Jonas Knox. 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
8: 22 westbound closed between 191 and 512 due to an accident. Stop traffic back to 33. 22 eastbound stop and go between 512 and 191. No problems on 78 or 309. We're looking good on the turnpike. If you see a traffic problem.

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12: His trainer, his corner, told him in the 12th round he won the fight.
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12: Out of your mind? 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
13: I gotta go, Chris.
14: Dan Patrick.
15: I thought that he was dead. It's been so very long, I just assumed he'd piss Dan off.
16: See ya.
15: And that's why.

0: making his triumphant return to the man cave in for Dan Patrick.
1: I definitely remember Chris. He would just stand there. He wouldn't rebound, just stand there all the time.
0: This is Chris Mannix.
2: Welcome to the program, Dan Patrick Show. Chris Mannix filling in this Friday for DP. That's right, boys. I'm back. Good to see you guys. Been a minute. Thinking about this before I came in. Had to have been at least 6 years before the pandemic when I was last sitting in this chair. Perloff, you're looking great back there.
3: Thank you, Chris.
2: I like the beard. Seton, you're doing something with your hair these days.
4: A little tan also.
2: A little bit darker. Good to see all you guys. Paulie, had a great talk with you.
5: Always good to catch up. Yeah, I'm checking my notes here. I got April of 19 the last time you were in the big chair.
2: Okay, wow. So, yeah, good. Almost 7 years now.
5: Wow.
2: Long time.
5: Been doing anything?
2: Well, no. You guys did, you went your separate ways with other NBA people for a while. But, like, I'm like Thanos. You always come back to me.
5: Omnipresent.
2: Yeah, omnipresent. Always back there. Great to catch up with you, Paulie, my Vermont neighbor. We talked for a good 5-6 minutes. And then Fritzy came in. And gave me one quick half hug, turned around, and went away. It was, hey, how's life, Chris? I said, good. You turned around, you left.
6: Known for my minimal kindness that we like to joke about.
2: Yeah, Paulie.
5: He walked up to you. He hadn't seen you in 7 years. And he goes, hey, how's life? And as he's saying the word life, he's turning back, turning his head to you, and going back to his little coat.
6: Very busy guy.
2: And I stepped out of the studio for a moment. He followed up with everything good. That was the follow-up from Fred Seaton.
5: Minimum kindness.
2: Minimum interest, dude. I give him credit for that. Like, didn't seem to have any interest in hearing about what was going on in my life, and I appreciate that. Yeah, Paul.
5: No, you've been a part of this show for a long, long time. You've been our NBA guy, boxing. You've hosted it at least 7 or 8 times, I think, over the years. But a lot of changes for you the past 5 years. A
2: lot of changes. I am mostly a Californian now. I live out in Los Angeles, got married a couple of years ago, and had a kid. 6 months ago to the day, my son, 6 months old today. Big day for young Miles Mannix.
5: Miles Mannix.
6: Yeah, Miles.
2: Miles Mannix, 6 months old. He's like 30 pounds. He's massive. He's got my height. Hopefully he's got my wife's athleticism. She's people that don't know, former professional boxer. And, she's got the athleticism in the family. But excited to be back here with you guys. Looking forward to being here with you over the next 3 hours. Looking forward to game 2 of the NBA Finals tonight. ABC, Spurs and Knicks. 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So in game 1, we saw the San Antonio Spurs get punched in the mouth. They had the 14-point lead in the third quarter. They blew it. They rallied to take the 1-point lead in the fourth quarter, and they blew it. Now we see what the Spurs are made of in a series like this. Now we see if they can punch back. We'll see if Victor Wembanyama can punch back. Wembanyama's stat line looked great in game 1. 26 points, 12 rebounds, but he was 6 of 21 from the floor. He settled for way too many jump shots in this game. He was part of a defense that allowed the Knicks to score 50 points in the paint. How many times has a Victor Wembanyama-led defense given up 50 points in the paint? At times during game 1, he was flat out outplayed by Karl Anthony Towns. And I don't think he responded well physically to that matchup. That can't happen again. The Spurs are not winning this series unless Victor Wembanyama is the best player on the floor. I don't think that's too hot a take, but they're not winning the series unless he's number 1. He also can't do it without some help. And when I'm talking about help, I'm looking directly at De'Aaron Fox. I'm looking at the 2-time All-Star, the former Clutch Player of the Year, who was flat-out awful in Game 1. 3 of 13 from the floor, 7 points, 3 turnovers, 5 fouls. This was a guy that the Spurs traded for to be the number 2 option on the team. He was brought in from Sacramento. He was expected to be the veteran presence, the guy alongside Wemby. He has not been that for most of the postseason. Had a great game 7 against Oklahoma City, helped them get to the finals. But other than that, he has not been consistent. Played 38 minutes in game 1. He can't be playing that many minutes if he's this ineffective. Played 11-plus minutes in the fourth quarter, can't be playing that many minutes if he's this ineffective. The guy that needs to be playing, the rookie, Dylan Harper. Dylan Harper needs to be getting those minutes. Harper played 28 minutes in the opener. If De'Aaron Fox gets off to the kind of start we saw him get off to in game two, those numbers needs to be flipped. I mean, it's strange to say, but the two-time All-Star, former clutch player of the year, should not be playing over the 20-year-old rookie. Not the way Fox is playing. Now, we know he's got the ankle injury. That's obviously inhibited him during the postseason. But it's not time to trust the veteran in this situation. It's time to play the best players. And if De'Aaron Fox is not playing like that, then you can't play him. He's shooting 42% from the floor in the playoffs. He's shooting under 30% from three. The leash on De'Aaron Fox needs to be really short going into this game, too. Yeah, Paulie.
5: The second half of game one, I think the Spurs had 21 points in the third, 19 in the fourth. Is it anything more than just being tired compared to the Knicks not being tired, or was there flaws with their attack?
2: I think fatigue was a factor, especially for Wembanyama. 2 for 9 from three-point range. That tells me that his legs weren't all the way there. Watching that first quarter, you know, within the first 5 or 6 minutes, there were moments where Wembanyama was grabbing his knees. And that's not something that's encouraging if you're San Antonio. And look, he's a unicorn. He's a unique player. The fact that he's 7'4" and can pull up from 28 feet, that is a valuable asset. But you also need him in the paint. You also need him drawing fouls on Karl-Anthony Towns. I think in the third quarter when he got out of the locker room, what Towns picked up 3 fouls in the first like 5-6 minutes of the third quarter. That's the guy we need to see for the first 24 minutes of this game. He's got to be more in the paint. I do think fatigue was a factor in this one. And I'm not sure that gets much better with less than 48 hours of rest. But Wembanyama's got to be more in the paint. Yeah, Paulie.
5: Brunson got all the coverage from game one. How good was Karl-Anthony Towns? You cover the sport.
2: He was great. He was great. And Kat takes a lot of flack. I mean, it was like less than a year ago, we were having a conversation about trading Kat for Giannis Antetokounmpo. You know, before the start of these playoffs, we were probably having the same conversation. Hell, down 2-1 against the Hawks, we're probably having that conversation. But here we are. And I don't think the Knicks would trade Kat for Giannis straight up right now, the way he's playing. Not right now. Not up one zip. Yeah, Dylan.
3: Do you think Kat's performance looks even better in comparison to Chet's?
2: It's bad. Because everybody's looking at it and saying, hey, that's the way Chet Holmgren needs to play. Now, there are physical differences to the two, right? Like, Kat's a grown man. Kat is a full-fledged power forward slash center who is comfortable going to the basket. He's a 30-year-old man. Chet Holmgren's in his early 20s. Chet Holmgren is still filling out his frame. He's never going to be as big as Karl Towns, but he can get 10, 15 more pounds on that frame. But more than anything, like, it's the mental part of it for Chet Holmgren. Like, Towns looks at Wembanyama and says, I'm going right at you. Does not hesitate for a second. Chet Holmgren and looks at Wembanyama and looks like he saw a ghost. Yeah, Paulie.
5: I think you're right. A guy like Karl-Anthony Towns, he actually thinks he's as good or better than Wemby, whether he is or not, but he believes it that way. And Holmgren felt like he was done before the halftime. Felt like he was receding back and trying to stay out of the moment.
2: Well, Holmgren, I would compare it to a professional boxer that goes up against someone that kicked their butt in the amateur ranks a lot, where it's like this matchup with Wembanyama has been dating back to international tournaments. Like, they have a history there. And while Chet's teams have been successful in some of these tournaments, Wembanyama has been the better player. So I think Chet's got it in his head that he's just not on that level. Yeah, Marvin.
4: And does Chet also think, man, this guy's better than me, and he hates me?
2: I mean, it's true.
5: He does not like me.
2: He does. He's not a fan. Like, and Wemby, one of the things I love the most about Wemby is he walks the walk, and he also talks the talk. Like, a lot of guys, after playing certain players or playing at a certain level, they'll be humble about it. Jalen Brunson, after a great finish to game one, didn't say much after game two. When Wembanyama has a big game, he talks about it. When Wembanyama wants to win MVP, he's selling himself for it. He's out there trying to let the voters know that he belongs in that category. I think the stuff with Chet is as much mental as it is physical. I think he shrinks in that moment, and that is priority number one for Oklahoma City going into next year. Yeah, Paulie.
5: I got a couple fallout questions for you from game one. You don't think that Johnson, the coach of the Spurs, benches De'Aaron Fox, do you?
2: Benches?
5: I mean, not benches. That's the wrong word. Does not start and maybe start.
2: No, he'll start him, but I think there's a very short leash. This is interesting because I think for these coaches, it is a chess match now. I thought Mike Brown got the better of Mitch Johnson in game one. I think he surprised him with some of these matchups. I mean, going into the series, I think the conventional wisdom, and I talked to a lot of former coaches, other coaches about this. The conventional wisdom was you play Wembanyama with OG Anunoby. He is the 6'8", sturdy guy. Smaller players have had some level of success against Wembanyama. Cat doesn't have this great history as a defensive player. I think they were caught off guard by Cat getting the start on Wemby and then Mitchell Robinson getting some of the reps. They went big on Victor Wembanyama. And now it's going to be on Mitch Johnson to make that adjustment. It's play calling. It's design. It's everything. They also have to be more physical with Jalen Brunson. This was a big takeaway for me from the game. What were some of the reasons that the Spurs knocked off Oklahoma City? One of the biggest ones was how physical they were with Shai Gilgeous-Alexander. They were picking him up almost full court. Steph Castle was getting minutes on him. He was staying on him. You saw Carter Bryant get like 10 good minutes of hounding him. He would body slam him in some of these games. Like, they were physical with Shai. They were tough with Shai. We didn't see that same level of physicality or that same attention paid to Jalen Brunson in this game. They didn't shift as often as I thought they should. Their defense is towards him. They didn't bump him as much as they should. And the guards, they weren't fighting over screens to get through. Look, if you look, I saw some of the numbers for this. When Jalen Brunson was lined up with Devin Vassell and when he was lined up with Carter Bryant or Julian Champagne, like, he was getting off. He was getting his numbers. When he was lined up with Castle, when he was lined up with Harper, even when he was lined up with Fox, he wasn't as effective. He wasn't as efficient. That comes down to getting over screens. You have got to fight through these screens, not let Jalen Brunson matchup hunt as much as he wants to. That's what he does as well as any guard in this league. He hunts these matchups, and when he gets them, he takes advantage of them. You can't let him do that. Yeah, Paulie.
5: Right after the game, Jalen Brunson went up to the referee, Scott Foster, and was complaining. We heard yesterday from Chris Haynes. Mm-hmm. He was complaining about something in the crowd or some people in the crowd. Any more fallout from the NBA or the Knicks about that?
2: You know, they're investigating is what I was told as of late last night. I have not been told yet exactly what was said. And I think that is the ball game here. Like, I think if you're sitting courtside, you're allowed to say certain things. You're allowed to call someone a flopper. You're allowed to heckle on a certain level. You're certainly not allowed to cross lines. You can't cross lines and use vulgarity. You can't bring up somebody's family. If you do that, you're out. Simple as that. So I don't know what happened there. It was interesting to see him going up to Scott Foster because in the moment, I thought he was going after Scott Foster. Like, everybody thinks they're going after Scott Foster. Is the most polarizing referee in the league.
5: For those that don't know, why?
2: It's mostly his... Look, it's a couple reasons. He's very visible, and his feud with Chris Paul has taken him to a different level. That has made him the face of... Kind of in the same way that, like, Dick Bavetta was well-known as a referee for people that were fans of the NBA in the 90s, early 2000s. Scott Foster has taken on that. There's also the association with Tim Donaghy from back in the day. He was a close friend of Donaghy, and that kind of got the rock rolling down the mountain there and made people pay a lot more attention to Chris Paul. Yeah, Paul.
4: Look at you being careful with the Scott Foster.
2: Well, there's no...
4: Yeah, I know.
2: There's no evidence to suggest that Scott Foster was involved in anything, but he's very polarizing.
5: What do you expect differently tonight from both sides? Not so much lineups or strategy, but execution, I guess.
2: I mean, points in the paint. That's big. I would expect, as I said, the Spurs to do everything to limit the points in the paint that the Knicks got. 50 is a big number. And I would expect to see Victor Wembanyama spend more time in the paint. Like, you can't have him shooting 9 threes. It's not an efficient way to go about business. But I would expect them to be better. Look, down 2-0 is not an insurmountable deficit. We've seen the 2021 Bucks do it. We saw the 2016 Cavs do it. The Miami Heat in 06, they did it. But those teams had home court advantage. You know, when those teams were going back to their home floor, they lost the first two games on the road. The Spurs losing two games at home with three of the next, four games or five games at Madison Square Garden, you're not winning that series. You're not winning that series. Winning four out of the five with three of them coming at MSG, you are absolutely toast. So if you're the Spurs, the good news is you've faced adversity before. Great. You were down 3-2 to Oklahoma City. That's tough. It's tough to come back against Oklahoma.
5: So it's must-win-ish.
2: Must-win-ish, yes. Must-win-ish. I would call it must-win full stop because I don't see them winning four against five in the finals without home court advantage. But I expect them to play a lot better in this game tonight. All right, 877-3DP shows the phone number. Email address dp@danpatrick.com. Brendan Haywood, NBA TV analyst, former center, also a former teammate of Dirk Nowitzki, one of the last guys to revolutionize the game in that front court. He's going to join us this hour. Sam Amick, longtime writer down in San Antonio. We'll talk to Sam about the vibe within the Spurs. Also, Giannis Antetokounmpo. Clock's ticking. The Milwaukee Bucks have put a pre-draft clock on trading Giannis next 3 weeks. That'd be pretty big. And I wonder if how these finals have played out have influenced some of the teams that are out there eyeing Giannis Antetokounmpo for their future. All right, again, 877-3DP show is the phone number. We're live on Peacock, NBC Sports Network, Fox Sports Radio. Good to be back in with you guys. We'll be back. Dan Patrick Show.
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2: Stanley Cup final all tied up at one. Carolina Hurricanes make a furious comeback. 4 goals. Final period plus. Take a 4-3 win over the Las Vegas Golden Knights. I was sitting in my hotel room last night, flipping back and forth between some stuff, doing some prep for the show, when Paulie sends me a text, just says ABC.
5: No context.
2: No context whatsoever. Had no idea what could have been on ABC in that exact moment, but it was late third period of Carolina against Las Vegas. 2-1 game. Hurricanes storm back. 3 goals in the third period. Get that extra goal in overtime. They take the win. Yeah, Paulie.
5: Yeah, that third period, the announcers were like, Carolina could get nothing going. And seconds before they got their first goal, like, they can get no offense, and goal, goal, goal. You almost need that in a game, because I know it's the Stanley Cup final, not finals, but you almost need someone to give you a heads up when it gets that tight.
2: Yeah. And look, there's nothing more enjoyable to watch, I would think, than competitive hockey down the stretch. Like, I love watching hockey regularly in person. I think it's the best spectator sport of the four major sports because it's really enjoyable, regardless of whether or not you know what's going on. But watching a competitive game in the third period was a lot of fun to watch, even if you have no idea what's going on in these games. I could probably name half a dozen guys from both teams combined. I know Rod Brind'Amour is the coach of one of the teams. Like, so,
5: you remember him because you played Sega Genesis in 1995 and he was in it.
2: I did. Those days, man. That's how I got most of my hockey knowledge. Like Mike Richter, back when he's the goalie with the Rangers.
5: Yeah, that was peak Sega Genesis, mid-90s with like Pavel Bure and guys like that.
2: Yeah. Make Gretzky's head bleed, you know, all the good stuff that comes with playing that. But it was fun to watch Stanley Cup final tied up at one game apiece, Carolina and Las Vegas. All right, Brendan Haywood is an NBA TV analyst, former NBA center, NBA champion with the 2011 Dallas Mavericks. He's also the creator of Tallest Tales, where the NBA's best stories are told. You can find it on his personal Instagram page, at bwood_33, as well as at These Tallest Tales on YouTube. Brendan, we were talking a little bit earlier about Jalen Brunson getting upset at something that a courtside fan was saying. For you, were there rules on what fans could or couldn't say to you?
0: I mean, I think that most players would always like there to be rules, but especially back when I played, those rules weren't really enforced. I would hear fans saying crazy stuff about people's families, about people's personal looks. I've had them joking guys on my team about their body weight, man. So it was, I've seen guys making light of certain guys getting injured. So, unfortunately, sports and like comedy clubs are like the only two places where fans can get outright unruly. And everybody says, you know what? That's okay. That's okay.
2: What's the worst thing you ever heard a fan say to you or a teammate?
0: In Chicago, I remember when Kyrie Irving got hurt and came out one of the games and one of the fans was cheering. He's like, yeah, don't go back in. And he was just cheering about the guy being injured. Like that set me off. Like I ain't even that type of guy. And even I leaned over and said something to him. Like, listen, my man, you're going too far. Mm. And then I had one of my friends, not one of my friends. I had a fan that kept yelling about a certain teammate's domestic situation that had happened in early in his life that I thought was a little out of bounds too. I won't say the teammate's name, but I will just say that I thought that yelling that out consistently was a little bit out of line.
2: All right. Game one of the finals. Spurs go down. Close game all the way to the end. Jalen Brunson takes over down the stretch. The biggest adjustment that you think San Antonio needs to make is what?
0: All right. The biggest adjustment they need to make a couple, Chris. They need to make a couple. First and foremost, at the end of games, I think they're better off playing through the mid pick and roll than playing through Wimby. Because down the stretch of that game, Brunson knew exactly where he wanted to go, and Wimby looked like a 22-year-old that was trying to figure it out in front of the world. And so Karl-Anthony Towns did an incredible job guarding Wimby, but Carl still doesn't guard well in space. So I think unless Wimby's really, really like on fire, the mid-pick and roll with either Harper, Fox, or Castle, I think that would be their best move coming down the stretch of close ball games, because now you pull Karl-Anthony Towns off of Wimby's body, which allows Wimby to roll down the lane. That allows guys like Champagne to get activated on the weak side, and you put more stress on that New York Knicks defense.
2: Do you think that Wembanyama spent too much time beyond the three-point line in game one?
0: Absolutely. Absolutely. And I expect him to make the adjustment. We saw this before. Game one against the Minnesota Timberwolves in the second round of the playoffs, Wembanyama took 9 threes. I think he went 0-for-9. And the very next game, he got right back to the paint, and the rest was history. They won, you know, they would dominate throughout the rest of the series. And so I expect Wimby to correct his mistakes. 2-for-9 from three. Not like that's not where he wants to be. Obviously at 7-4, he has the ability to shoot the 3-point shot, but he's 7-4. He has to understand the other team wants you to take 9, 10, 11 threes. Unless you're hot unless you're going to go 7-of-9, 6-for-9, at 7-4, you shouldn't take 9 threes, because your superpower is that you're 7-4. You got to make teams feel that you're 7-4, and that starts from 15 feet on in the paint.
2: You know, you played with Dirk Nowitzki in Dallas, won a championship with Dirk. How would you compare the uniqueness of Victor Wembanyama to the uniqueness of Dirk?
0: It's different because Wemby is unique on both ends of the court. So for Dirk, Dirk was truly unique because a 7-footer that could shoot the ball as well as he did in that time frame was considered unique. It's not like it is now. It's not like every team had all these stretch fours. And then Dirk was unique in he developed a go-to move that the rest of the league would try to copy and emulate still to this day. That one-leg fadeaway jump shot at 7 feet tall was unguardable. It was almost similar, not similar, but how Kareem Abdul-Jabbar had the sky hook at his height, that's unguardable. And so when you develop that type of thing, that makes you truly unique. So in that aspect, Dirk was unique, similar to Wemby, 7 feet, unique skill set. But what makes Wemby that guy is, man, what he does defensively, and it's only year three. We've never seen nobody like he shuts down the lane. I have never seen so many guards run into the lane, see a player and say, nah, I'm going to go that way. And that's what he does.
2: Well, a lot of coaches that I've talked to say to their teams in pregame meetings, when you go to the paint, don't expect to shoot. It's drive and kick. That's why you're going to the basket. You're not looking to get a shot off because he's going to be there. I mean, his ability to not just contest the first shot, but go after the second one as well. His recovery is incredible. Like he just goes to that second spot on the floor. I mean, does he, you know, what would you tell your team if you were coaching a team going up against Victor Wembanyama, how to attack him?
0: Well, first and foremost, I agree with the other coaches. When you go into the lane, if you see him, you got to understand if you don't get into his body, you're driving to make the next pass. You know, you can't treat him like he's the average defender because he simply isn't. You know, that's why he's the defensive player of the year. So when you go into the lane, you're going in to draw his attention, but then you're making 1 to 2 passes to get the ball activated, but you just want to draw him to you. So that's what I would do is like, hey, listen, if you're now, I'm not telling you to not look at the rim, but when you go in there, understand this is not the average shot blocker. This guy ain't from around here. They call him an alien for a reason.
2: Talking to Brendan Haywood, NBA TV analyst, former NBA center, NBA champion with the Dallas Mavericks back in 2011. Wemby can't do it by himself, Brendan. You know that. De'Aaron Fox did not play well in game one. How short a leash do you think that Mitch Johnson needs to have on Fox in game two?
0: I don't think Mitch Johnson needs to have a short leash on De'Aaron Fox. I think he just has to read the room. And that's one thing I think that Mitch made a mistake on. In the fourth quarter, I didn't think it was a De'Aaron Fox game. I think it should have been a Harper game. I thought Harper was playing the best of anybody on that team. And I think sometimes you can't be so stuck in your ways that you're scared to adjust. I know they want to end games with De'Aaron Fox, but if he's struggling and you got a guy as talented as Harper and he's playing well, sometimes you got to roll with the young dogs and let them see if they're ready to eat on the big stage.
2: Yeah, 11 minutes in the fourth quarter was too many for De'Aaron Fox, the way he was playing. And I'm not sure if it's injury-related, inconsistency, whatever it is. He's just not looking like the same guy we saw for most of the regular season, the all-star, the clutch player. He hasn't looked like that same guy. And look, I thought he was okay defensively against Brunson, and that's the big question, I think, for San Antonio on that end of the floor. Like, what do they have to do differently to prevent the kind of fourth-quarter explosion that Jalen Brunson had?
0: Well, when you look at Jalen Brunson, he didn't shoot the ball well from the field. So defensively, their game plan was solid. I thought early in the game, they tried to put Carter Bryant on him. And he I think it was like the second quarter, Jalen Brunson was kind of struggling. And then Carter Bryant was on him and he reeled off like a quick 3 or 4 field goals. I think they need to stay away from that matchup. Young fella's not ready for that just yet. And then as far as the fourth quarter goes, I think they need to load up a little bit more. Brunson wants to ISO. They need to make that 15-foot mid-range area look real cluttered, similar to what they did to Shai Gilgeous-Alexander. You don't want the most clutch player in the NBA having one-on-one situations with the game on the line because he proved he can beat you. In a game on the road where he wasn't shooting the ball well, the last 2 minutes of the game, he made all the plays that led the Knicks to the game one win.
2: If the Knicks win a championship, what does that do for Jalen Brunson's legacy?
0: If the Knicks win the championship, Jalen Brunson probably becomes the greatest New York Knick of all time. I don't even think that's hyperbole.
2: You'd put him over Ewing. You'd put him over Ewing.
0: With a championship?
2: Yeah, I know. I know.
0: Think
2: I know
0: about that. It. Like, I'm just saying, like, if he has a championship, you look at all the all-star appearances he's had, all the all-NBA appearances. We're talking about he's the most clutch player multiple years in a row, and then you give him a championship? He has to be the most he has to be the best Knick of all time. And this and then when you win a championship for a team as storied as the New York Knicks, you know what that does as far as, you know, the legacy aspect of your career and where you fall into with the Hall of Fame.
2: What do you think that people missed about Brunson back in 2022? I mean, it's amazing to think that as recently as 4 years ago, the Dallas Mavericks could have had Jalen Brunson on a 4-year, $55 million contract. Ooh, he was ready to sign that deal before the 21-22
0: Chris,
2: season.
0: Chris, what you doing, man?
2: I'm just saying.
0: Chris, you, me and you got close in Dallas, okay? You know I'm still good with the Dallas fan base. Are you trying to turn the Dallas fan base against me?
2: No, not at all. Not at all, Brendan. I think that I'm just wondering, it's not just Dallas. And even New York, they paid him $100 million, which was viewed as an overpay at that point. What do you think people missed about him back in 2022 when he was a free agent?
0: I don't think it's what they missed. I think it's when you look at Jalen Brunson, he's so unassuming. You look at him, you're like, he's not the fastest. He's not the quickest. He doesn't look like overly muscular. He doesn't jump out of the gym. And so when people see him, he's just not, doesn't look like a great NBA athlete. But what they missed was the skill set, three-level score, the ability to not play up or down. Like, if you ever watch Jalen Brunson, you can't tell if he's got 30 or if he's got three. He's here with it. I'm right here all the time. That's key. And then the thing that I think people really missed, even though he's only maybe, 6'2", he has the ability to post up in the low block, in the mid post, like he's 6'8". And that is what they really missed, because when the game slows down in the playoffs, most of your best players have to be able to score from the mid range. I know we love the three. I know we love the three ball, but you're not winning in a fourth quarter of a close game by ISOing shooting step back threes. All just traditionally in the NBA, you're winning because your best player is creating a problem for the mid post where he either scores a bucket or creates a shot for somebody else because he gets double or triple teamed from that area.
2: All right, we're still doing the autopsy on Oklahoma City, but all the attention's being paid to whether or not Chet Holmgren should be there next year. If you're the Oklahoma City Thunder and you're Sam Presti, are you running it back with Chet Holmgren?
0: And listen, man, let me tell you one thing, man. Chris, I'm going to give all your listeners, I'm going to give you this one for free. Anybody telling you that Chet shouldn't be there don't know what the hell they're talking about. Let's not forget, Chet Holmgren is 24. He had a bad series. It's not like he forgot how to play basketball. I saw that he didn't take advantage of smaller players, too. I saw that he looked scared of the moment, too. But are we going to overreact and trade a 24-year-old that's a two-way player at 7'2", that's able to dribble, shoot, make athletic plays at the rim, was all-NBA, all-defensive performer. He was second in defensive player of the year. And we want to trade that guy and overreact to one series? Anybody telling the Oklahoma City fan base that that's what they need to do is absolutely out of their mind. If I'm Sam Presti, this is what Brendan Haywood would do. I walk in there. I sit Chet down. I show him all of his minutes where guys like Sham Penny, Keldon Johnson, Devin Vassell were guarding him, and he didn't go to the block. I'm going to say, now I'm going to get on the phone with his trainer, Drew Hanlon. Drew, next year when this guy comes back, I need him to be able to post up in these type of situations. If Chet can take advantage of smaller players and still have the defensive acumen that he has, the Oklahoma City Thunder are going to be just fine. Saying that they should move off of Chet is one of the dumbest things I've ever heard in my life.
2: All right, we got a question from the room before we let you go. What do you got, guys?
5: We've been talking about this because Brendan Haywood is a clean 7 feet. We've seen him in person before. Chet Holmgren's 7 feet. You had a great career, 13 years in the NBA, lots of dough. Day to day, what is the negative about being 7 feet tall?
0: Well, why'd you have to say lots of dough, man? You ain't got to talk about my money situation, man.
5: That's a compliment.
0: Hey, you gonna have my family members texting me trying to get some bread, man.
5: Taxes. Yeah, you got hit by taxes.
0: Yeah, exactly. The challenges of being 7 feet tall
5: Is that the question? Yeah. Day-to-day, clothing, walking to restaurants, stuff like that.
0: I think day-to-day is just, first of all, you got the clothing aspect of it. Always got to watch out for doors, because, you know, if you don't duck down, you will hit your head. You hit your head one or two times, you'll realize you don't want to do that anymore. Fitting into cars. I have to get my cars custom. So I have to have my seat moved back on every last one of my cars, even if it's an SUV, because I can't fit in it from a leg room standpoint. Last but not least, I'll say the effect that my height has on children, because when children see me, they are just like in awe. They're looking up like, oh. Like the other day I went to my daughter's kindergarten graduation, and there was a kid, he was tapping his mom. He's like, "Mom, look, it's a giant." that's just my life, though. That's my life, and I'm used to it, and I love it.
2: Oh, good to talk to you, Brendan. We appreciate your time.
0: All right, man. Thank you.
2: That's Brendan Haywood, NBA TV analyst, creator of Tallest Tales over on at These Tallest Tales on YouTube. I guess that's, you know, you can be a little bit intimidating if you're, you know, kind of a 3-foot child, Paulie.
5: It's like one of those obvious questions you've always wanted to ask, and he seems like such an honest guy. But, you know, there's a lot of benefits if you're 7-foot and coordinated, clearly. But the day-to-day must be, there's some hiccups.
2: Yeah, Dylan.
1: Yeah, I was thinking the car thing, too, because I remember Shaq back in the day had to buy 2 Ferraris and chop them in half and essentially build like a Frankenstein Ferrari just to be able to get inside it.
2: But wasn't there the Shaq commercial where he was in the Buick and you're looking around going like, there's no way he's fitting into that Buick. There is no way.
5: I've got the picture right now, Shaq in the Buick. And he's at max capacity. The seat is just buckling.
2: There's no way. He's probably not. That's like Shaq into a Tesla. Yeah, Fritzy.
3: And him and Tiger, they would promote Buick as if that's their car of choice. They're going to cruise around in a Buick Skylark or something.
2: I don't know if we're talking about Tiger promoting cars right now, Paulie. That might be too soon for that one. All right, 877-3DP-SHOW is the phone number. Email address dp@danpatrick.com. We'll get to your phone calls. A lot more to get to. Sam Amick coming up in the third hour. Play of the day as well. 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
2: Along the right wing boards, back up top, it's Gostis Bear. Send it across. Yes. Game over! Seth Jarvis wins it in overtime!
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4: 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Seth Jarvis scores the game-winning goal for the Hurricanes in Game 2 of the Stanley Cup Final. Jarvis is the sixth different Hurricane to score an overtime goal this postseason. 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You gotta love the hockey calls because there's this genuine surprise in the announcer's voice when the play actually develops. You never know when a hockey goal is going to happen. Like Mike Breen's got like 2 or 3 seconds to prepare his bang for when a shot goes up. The hockey guy, it's just like in a flash. Yeah, Paulie.
5: We've talked about this a lot before with like Doc Emmerich and different people who do hockey. These shift changes are so drastically fast. I mean, NBA players, they sub in, they sub out. It's very regimented and organized. The shift changes to know from second to second who is on the ice and who is not by the play-by-play person, it's nuts.
4: I think it's the most difficult job in all of professional broadcasting. I know you guys probably talked about it at length with Dan sitting here, but I can't imagine how someone like Doc Emmerich or any of these hockey announcers, who most of them are sitting way up, like they're calling it off a monitor in some cities, sitting way up on the upper levels, are able to decipher who is getting the puck at different times when these line changes are happening. I guess practice makes perfect. You're around the game long enough, you get better at it. But I think that is the most difficult job in broadcasting. No doubt about that. Dylan, you got a poll question for us today.
6: I do, actually. Off of our play of the day, what's the best overtime in sports? NBA, NHL, NFL, MLB?
4: It's got to be NHL because it can end at any moment, like the anticipation for it. Basketball, you've got the full 5 minutes. Football's immediate, but, you know, it develops over the course of an overtime. Extra innings, I guess that's kind of comparable. But I like the speed of hockey and the way that it ends up that way. So, yeah, I would take hockey on that one.
6: Yeah, a walk-off, though, in extra innings. You have the walk-off component, which does – but also you can get into the wee hours of extra innings where I think fans run out of steam a little bit.
4: Yeah, I kind of like that, though. Like, I remember – I think I was a kid going to, like, a Pawtucket Red Sox game that went, like
5: – Minor league?
4: Minor league baseball. Like, right. you don't know the difference. And I'm learning this as a father that, like – like, I want to take my kid to the Dodger game, and I want to sit in the front row so I can show my kid baseball up front. He doesn't give a damn. He doesn't care. He doesn't know the difference between the Pawtucket Red Sox and the Boston Red Sox. I didn't. Kids don't either. But I think I was at a Paw Sox game. I like that, Paw Sox. And

0: next team and winning four of the next five with three of them at MSG. It just seems improbable at best, impossible at worst. I think the level of energy and desperation that they play with is going to carry them. I can even see them winning comfortably in this one. I can, you know, not double digits, but 7-8 points. Yeah, Paulie.
1: I want to go back to October. Wemby was coming off last year with the blood clot and not a great second year. Did anyone in your business, any pundits, analysts, have the Spurs in the finals?
0: No, because there's a formula for success in the NBA. And that formula is get to the playoffs first, take your lumps, and then get to the finals and compete for a championship. Sometimes, like in the case of Boston, you've got to get to the conference finals five or six times, and you've got to lose in the finals before you win a championship. Sometimes it's like Oklahoma City, where you get beat in the second round one year, win a championship the next year. But with very little exceptions, there is the path to take. You've got to take, you've got to take that path and lose in the conference playoffs. The Spurs, what they've done is nearly unprecedented to not only get to the finals, but to beat back some of the teams they did. A Minnesota team that was injured, but had more experience. A Oklahoma City team that was the defending champs, injured, but had a lot of experience. Down 3-2 to win a series like that. You don't see stuff like that happen. So no, nobody believed that the Spurs team was capable of that. So I think they're going to come out with some energy in this game. I think they're going to win game two because I think they know it's basically win or go home for the San Antonio Spurs. All right, a lot to get to in the second hour. Sam Amick, he's going to join us in the third hour of the show down in San Antonio. NBA Finals game two taking place tonight. We'll talk about that and much more when we come back. Dan Patrick Show.
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14: Hey, Aaron Rodgers and Joe Burrow and Lamar Jackson are having a farewell Myles Garrett party. Even if you get 2 years of Myles Garrett over 20 sacks, like the Rams, and this is what they do better than anybody in the league, is the Rams reload on the fly, and it never hurts them. They never pay the piper. They always figure out, we get a guy for a couple of years, and then

0: We move on. We're never stuck. We draft well enough. We can give up first round picks like the Rams. Wait, look, they do business better than anybody in the NFL. We put out a video on that. Congratulations to everybody else who I heard talking about it following us putting out the video.
1: Well, you're welcome. You know.
0: I wish everybody did business like the Rams. And they have gone from, hey, they're one of the Super Bowl favorites, and now they're the Super Bowl favorite. You added the best defensive player in the NFL.
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3: 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They decided in March it even affected their draft picks. So sports should be fun. The NBA has got so much bureaucracy and so many regulations, and salaries have to match that nobody makes trades. Fans love trades. I mean, yesterday was one of the great 90 minutes at the end of a program we've ever had, because everybody can play along. Great player goes to great team. 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And here's some picks. And I didn't have to worry about swaps and salaries matching and cap sheet regulations.
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4: Cairo, ground ball towards the hole at short on the backhand. Lombard has it. It's off his glove. 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And Cairo safe at first. 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
8: Are you kidding me?
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8: Hey, your mind. 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
10: Dan Patrick.
11: I thought that. He-

0: making his triumphant return to the man cave in for Dan Patrick.
1: I definitely remember Chris. He would just stand there. 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
0: This is Chris Mannix.
2: Hour two of the program, Dan Patrick Show. Chris Mannix sitting in for DP here on a Friday. Good to be back with the boys. 1 hour in the books, two to go. Still haven't said more than five words to Fritzy, but we're off to a good start here.
3: We'll get there. We'll get there.
2: Program. Fritzy rolls in to see me this morning, gives me kind of a half hug. Been 7 years since I've been in a room with Todd Fritz. Gives me kind of a half hug, turns around, and walks away.
3: It wasn't meant to be insensitive. I figured you're prepping for the show, and you got things to do, and then I'm going to see you throughout the course of the day to hopefully catch up. I didn't think right before the show was the best time
2: to. That was 90 minutes before the show started.
3: Well, you got to read in. You got stuff to, you know, prepare for the show. You don't need to chat with me when you need to get ready for the show.
2: Yeah, Paulie comes in, asks how the house in Vermont is doing, asks about my kid,
4: baby pictures.
2: Baby pictures, looking for it. Fritzy, the follow-up to Fritzy's hello was, how's it going, when I came out later, or everything. Good, I think was that.
3: Next thing I know, you're living in LA, you're married, you got a 6-month-old.
2: Things change. You guys haven't seen me in 7 years. You've cycled through different NBA people over the years. It's okay. I'm not, I don't tune in when I see somebody else's face there all, you know, mad and not. I swear to God, I don't do it. Yeah, Marvin.
5: Not me, because we've seen each other at different boxing events when I freelanced for the mothership. Hey, Mannix, what's going on? See each other, you know, say hi for a little bit, but more than Fritzy, though.
2: More than Fritzy, yeah. We get a good 5-10 seconds when we're crossing paths these boxing events. Fritzy gives me like 3.5 seconds, and he's...
3: I got to work on my social skills.
2: He's out the door. Yeah, Dylan.
6: For starters, Todd, now you want to ask Chris how he's doing?
3: Well, I know that he's got a 6-month-old today, as a matter of fact. 6-month-old, married to a former pro boxer, and he's living primarily in Los Angeles. I know he went to Boston College, and he's very knowledgeable.
2: Just, he's just giving my CV there.
3: Wikipedia?
6: What's the birthday,
2: he's on
6: Todd?
2: My Wikipedia
6: What's the
2: page.
6: Birthday?
3: That I don't know.
6: Actually, I think the last time Chris was here, I think I was pressure washing the building.
2: Yeah, it's been a long time since I've seen you.
6: A lot has changed.
2: Yeah, Paulie.
7: Todd, what is Chris's new son's name?
3: I did not catch it. Did he say your son's name?
2: I did.
5: Miles.
3: There we go.
2: See? You know?
3: I was going to say Eminem. That's what that makes sense now. I was going to say some kind of Eminem joke.
2: Okay.
3: Miles Mannix.
2: All right. A lot to get into here in the second hour. Sam Amick, the great writer over at The Athletic. He'll join us in the third hour of the show. The NHL Stanley Cup final tied up at 1. Carolina knocks off Las Vegas in overtime. Tremendous game last night. Hurricanes couldn't get anything done. Through 2.5 periods, they wind up going on a 3-goal flurry in the third, win the game in overtime. Terrific game. Paulie was texting me up a storm last night, telling me to get my eyes over to ABC to watch that Stanley Cup final. I'm glad you did, because I don't think I would have, you know, perusing TV over the early part of the evening. I don't think I would have turned it back to that game. The Hurricanes couldn't get anything going, but that final 10 minutes is exactly why people love watching Stanley Cup hockey. That was why.
7: And it felt like it was over. You're watching. I think I said before, the announcers like, Carolina could get nothing going offensively. 3 goals in 7 minutes.
2: Impressive. Really impressive. And then some controversy there at the end. And I learned something new watching the end of that game. You had the situation where the puck was underneath the Carolina goalie. The Golden Knights were kind of poking at it. They eventually got it over the line. But that goal was overturned, Paulie, because what was the reason given?
7: So I don't know the exact rules, but the rules analyst said that once the goaltender is atop the puck and kind of has engulfed it.
2: Engulfed.
7: He said those words. Okay. I'm quoting. It's kind of dead. And the refs are blowing the whistle. And you can't hear anything because it's a madhouse down there. And the defenders, the players for the Golden Knights are chopping at the puck, trying to get in there. They worked it out and got in the goal. And they counted it for a second. Then they disallowed it. And it's one of those things, I think it was P.K. Subban said, if he had the puck, he'd still have the puck. Why not let it play out?
2: Did not have the puck in that moment. Yeah. They overturned that goal, might have cost the Golden Knights the game. Now it's 1-1, headed back to Las Vegas. Game 2 of the NBA Finals is tonight in San Antonio. Big, big moment for the San Antonio Spurs, trying not to go down 0-2 in that series. Big moment as well for Jalen Brunson, who could take the Knicks to one step closer to winning the first championship in 53 years. Long drought for the New York Knicks. It's got me thinking about the legacy of Jalen Brunson, both in terms of the Knicks and his legacy league-wide. With the Knicks, the question becomes, if Jalen Brunson leads a team to a championship, does he become the greatest Knick of all time? Now, statistically, he is not going to be the greatest Knick of all time. Patrick Ewing owns a lot of those records. Maybe if Jalen Brunson plays 5, 6, 7, 8 seasons in New York, plays at this level, we might see him put up those kind of numbers. His scoring numbers have certainly spiked in the 4 years he's played in New York. But he's never going to, I would think, put up the numbers of a Ewing. Will he win multiple championships like Clyde Frazier, some of the other guys on that team, Dave DeBuscher? I don't know. We'll see what happens. But there's a, I've heard a lot of people say that Jalen Brunson, if he wins a championship, becomes the greatest Knick of all time. Now, the argument I would make is with Patrick Ewing, because Patrick Ewing was a Knick basically for life. We don't remember the Sonics and the Magic stuff. We don't think about that stuff. He is Mr. Knick. He made the Knicks a relevant team throughout the 80s and the early 1990s. And no, he didn't win a championship. He came up short in the finals against the Hakeem Olajuwon, but he ran up against the Bulls a lot in the playoffs. He ran up against Reggie Miller and the Indiana Pacers in the playoffs. Do we discredit the accomplishments of Patrick Ewing because he doesn't have that championship on his resume? And I guess that's the question. Does a championship automatically catapult Jalen Brunson above everybody else that's on that list? Because without the championship, where are we putting Jalen Brunson? Are we putting him well behind Ewing, I would think? Is he behind Frazier? Is he behind DeBuscher? Is he on that level? I don't know. I think that the championship is what's going to springboard Jalen Brunson to that next level. Yeah, Paulie.
7: I think if he wins the title and wins the MVP, he's clearly the MVP. He enters a category almost like Joe Namath. Very good player, but he had that season where he won a title with the Jets. You're emeritus forever in that city. Jalen Brunson may not go down as one of the great guards of all time. He was a slow burn. He didn't make an all-star team till age 27. Now he's perennial. But he may end up being bigger locally than nationally. And if you win a title in New York, Walt Frazier is still calling games for the Knicks 30 years, 40 years after he did it, 50 years after he did it. And it puts you on that pedestal of they can't take it away from you. You know, he gets injured. If he doesn't finish up that well in his career, this one title can never be taken away locally.
2: Yeah, Dylan.
6: I think there's players that are beloved even by teams, even when they don't win, and maybe particularly during particularly long dry spells. Like, I know, like, as a Mets and Rangers fan, just to use New York as an example, like, David Wright for the Mets and Henrik Lundqvist for the Rangers are like, they can do no wrong. And there's a whole generation that, like, that's their guy, even though neither of them won.
2: Yeah. It's a debatable point. I would still lean towards Ewing because of the accomplishments. But winning a championship in New York City is different from winning a championship anywhere else. Yeah, Marvin.
5: If Brunson hadn't won a title or hadn't gotten close or, you know, made it to the finals, he would have been in that Bernard King.
2: Yeah.
5: Because for a stretch, Bernard King was one of the 5 or 6 best players in the NBA.
2: We forget how good these guys were.
5: Yeah.
2: These non-champion Knicks, how excellent they were. Yeah, Paulie.
7: Brunson's not like Kawhi going to Toronto as a mercenary for a year and getting one title. Kawhi is, you know, emeritus in that country for what he did, but he was there too short of a time. Brunson, he's going to get a second contract. You know this better than us. He took less money for that first contract,
2: which is part of the Knicks lore of Jalen Brunson.
7: Him taking
2: less money freed them up to make some of the moves that they made, gave them some of the cap flexibility to make the moves that have put this team together. Yeah, Marvin.
5: So say if Brunson only plays 2 more seasons as a Knick and they win the title this year, Jalen Brunson is going to be Reggie Jackson.
2: Yeah.
5: You weren't there for long, but what you did, we will never forget.
2: Right. Incredible accomplishment. Yeah, Dylan.
6: If they go on to win, do you think we'll see a trend of more players maybe opting for less money to kind of bolster
2: the roster? No, we will not. That was a semi-rhetorical question.
6: It seems like it's crazy though, because it's been proven in others in football and stuff too, like that works.
2: Of course it works. If you give your team more flexibility, and we're seeing this to some degree, let's use LeBron as a recent example. Most of the reporting that's out there says that LeBron is willing to take a little bit less, or maybe a lot less, to go back to Los Angeles. But he wants to hear what the team is going to do with that money. He doesn't want to take less just to save Mark Walter on luxury tax penalties. He'll take less because it means they can go out and get a 3-and-D guy to play alongside him, get a springy center, do some of the things that'll help that team win a championship. But more often than not, guys aren't taking less money to even Brunson. Some of the comments Brunson made the last few months, when the next deal comes around, he ain't taking less. He ain't taking less. I think his next deal is like $400 million maybe is the high end of that deal. It's an enormous figure, which if we're being honest, they might regret that the back end of that deal. But if he wins a championship, you got to do it. Yeah, Paul.
7: You know, this also works if the Knicks end up winning this series. It works out this way for the other guys on the roster as well. The trickle down effect of winning a title in New York, like Josh Hart will never pay for a meal again. And if he wants to work for the Knicks, for MSG Network, he can do so for life. He's not going to be remembered in NBA history as like a great player, even though he's a really tough player. But like, if you go back to the team I watched, the Chicago Bulls, if you played for that Bulls team, any of those six Bulls teams, Ron Harper, Will Perdue, Stacey King, BJ Armstrong, they always have jobs in that city.
2: It's not, yeah, it's certainly not unique to New York. It might not even be unique to big markets, but when you accomplish something on that level, you can do no wrong. Brian Scalabrine is the broadcaster in Boston. He was part of the 08 championship. Scal can be a broadcaster with the Celtics and is a fixture in Boston for as long as he wants to be. I see Sasha Vujacic walking around Los Angeles at Laker games, still beloved by that organization. When you accomplish something like that in New York, I guess I would say it's amplified because of the drought. Like if Jalen Brunson ends this 50 plus year drought, it might be bigger than Frazier, you know, or at least how he's received might be bigger than Frazier because there's a new generation of young fans that are watching him play. Yeah, Paulie.
7: And you're a Boston guy. You look at Julian Edelman, the wide receiver, how many good games and how well he did in the postseason. He can do whatever he wants in that town. Now, he's probably not going to the Hall of Fame, but in Boston, he always has a job in that city.
2: Yeah. Yeah, Marvin.
5: And the thing that differentiates the Knicks from the other teams in New York is they don't share a fan base.
2: No.
5: So it's not like all the Mets fans are mad that the Yankees
2: won. How dare you? The Nets are. Oh,
5: how dare you? No, I said the Mets.
2: I said the Nets. Nets are on fire right now.
5: Oh, are they? Oh, okay. They were the
2: team in Brooklyn. They were in New Jersey. I don't know.
5: They were more relevant at the Izod Center in East Rutherford than in
2: Brooklyn.
5: That's
2: a fact. That's a fact. I'll give you that. Yeah, Paulie.
7: How would you say that the Nets right now are the most dysfunctional organization?
2: No. Sacramento. Sacramento.
7: Quick answer.
2: Sacramento is the most irrelevant team in the NBA. Like Sacramento, there's no hope. Like right now, there is no hope for the Sacramento Kings. That could change next couple of years. But at least if you're the Nets, like, hey, we drafted 5 first rounders last year. Maybe one of them can play. We've got another high draft pick this year. Maybe he can play. The Sacramento Kings have a team. I would argue that 13 of the probably 15 guys on that team aren't going to be there in the next couple of years. They're bringing back Doug Christie to effectively be like a meat shield for them during a losing season.
7: Meat shield.
2: Yeah. I mean, really,
7: Sacramento is worse than the Wizards and the Nets.
2: The Wizards have hope. The Wizards have Anthony Davis, Trae Young, the number 2 overall draft pick. They've got hope in Washington. Or number 1 overall draft pick. Sorry. There's hope in Washington. There's no hope right now in Sacramento. Like, I'm sorry. There's nothing. None of the guys, the stars there. Like, does Zach LaVine want to be there? Does DeMar DeRozan really want to be there? They've got a couple of good young pieces. But like Doug Christie, if we're being honest, Doug Christie's basically there just so they don't have to hire another coach that will lose this year. Like this year is about losing for Sacramento, which is ironic because the NBA with this new draft lottery reform has punished teams that are bad. So the Sacramento Kings theoretically could finish, probably will finish with a bottom 3 record in the NBA, desperately in need of a star player infusion, and they'll get relegated. They'll get tossed right back to the back of the first round after that. So Sacramento to me, a level below the New York Knicks. It made me think, though, talking about Brunson, to bring it back there for a moment. Elevated to maybe the number 1 spot in New York lore if they win a championship. What does it do, though, for Brunson when it comes to his ranking among small guards in NBA history? For the purposes of this conversation, I'm going to say 6'2" and smaller. Because you go 6'3", Steph is the number 1 guy on that list. You look at guards in NBA history that are 6'2" and smaller, that have had the kind of impact that Jalen Brunson has had. It's a very short list. You want to go back to the 50s and 60s, Bob Cousy, gold standard for that, won multiple championships with Boston. A little bit further down, Isaiah Thomas, 2 championships as the number 1 guy with the Detroit Pistons. Allen Iverson, the most electric player out of that group, but never won a championship. Had 1 shot at it, didn't win a championship with the Philadelphia 76ers. Chris Paul, another player, 6 foot long career, 20 year NBA career, decorated, one of the best point guards of all time. Nobody would dispute that. If you're making the proverbial Mount Rushmore of these young of small guards, 6 foot two and under, I just named you four. If Jalen Brunson wins a championship, does he knock one of those four off? Is there another of that belongs on that Mount Rushmore? Yeah, Paulie.
7: I think I would put John Stockton up there in the there fourth spot. A long career, a lot of assists, not spectacular, but for what he did and how relevant he kept them, I think he's in the mix.
2: All-time assist leader by a country mile. Like, he's one of the greats. I agree with you. Never won a championship. Also wasn't the number one guy on his team during his years in Utah. Yeah, Paulie.
7: Here's one that I think should have been on there and won't. Is Kyrie Irving 6'2 or under?
2: Yeah, I think so. Yeah.
7: Would he make your eligibility list?
2: I think Kyrie Irving, beyond Iverson, is the greatest scorer for a player that is that size or lower. Iverson is in a class of his own. Kyrie, though, with the ball in his hands, Kyrie Irving, I wouldn't want anybody else as a scorer other than him. Won a championship, of course, with Cleveland. I don't know. Does a championship elevate Brunson over Irving when Irving's got a championship as well? But Irving wasn't the number one guy on that team. He did make the biggest shot. He made that shot in game 7. You can never take that away from him. But that was LeBron's team. This is Jalen Brunson's team. Everybody else is the B option. Karl Towns, great player, B option. Josh Hart, same thing. Mikal Bridges, this is Jalen Brunson's team. They need him in ways that I don't think that the Cavs and other teams needed their players. Yeah, Paulie.
7: All right, before we break, I know we got a break, but you and Windhorst have been calling Karl Anthony Towns Karl Towns the past few months. Is the Anthony gone? Can we move on from the Anthony?
2: Well, I think at the start of the show, I went Karl Anthony, but after that, for brevity's sake, I kind of break it down.
7: You and Windhorst have dropped the Anthony.
2: I've gone Cat a while, so I throw the A in there. It's at least that. All right, 877-3DP-SHOW is the phone number. Email address, dp@danpatrick.com. 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When we come back, we got poll results. We got phone calls. Sam Amick is going to join us in the third hour of the program. We're also going to talk a little bit about the Indiana Fever, not just about Caitlin Clark. We'll talk about the Fever as well. 18 minutes past the hour. This is the Dan Patrick Show.
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0: Got a lot of people weighing in on this debate about whether Jalen Brunson deserves to be on the Mount Rushmore of players that are 6 foot two and under. We've left a lot of people off this list. I mean, we talked about John Stockton in the last hour. Steve Nash, that's another one, belongs on the list. Two-time MVP, didn't win a championship, but a couple of MVP awards belongs on that list. Yeah, Paulie.
1: Steve Nash, officially listed at 6'3".
0: Ooh.
1: Is he barred?
0: Some of these listings, I don't know, man.
1: We have to trust it, though.
0: All right, yeah. 6'3", yeah, then Steve Nash is off the list.
1: Dang.
0: 6'3", just like Steph Curry, off the list. 6'2" and under. Stockton was under 6'2", but if Steve Nash is 6'3", can't count him. Doesn't belong in the 6'2 Mount Rushmore. Did we settle on a poll question, Dylan?
2: We did, but Twitter's being difficult, so there's no results yet, but I have some comments on the poll. Our best overtime in sports question, we listed the four major sports, NBA, NHL, MLB, NFL. A lot of the comments saying college football, that's a very strong case for that. And playoffs in golf, playoff at the Masters.
0: What do you think the worst overtime is? Yeah, Paulie.
1: I think it's the NFL because it changes from year to year. Yeah. A casual fan does not know the overtime rules. When overtime will happen, they're like, who gets it first? Does the other team get it? What yard line? I think it changes so much.
0: Yeah. The way it changes, Bob. Yeah. Cause you can't track how you don't know how it's all going to go every year after year. Hockey for sure for me would be number one. Yeah, Dylan.
2: Yeah. And I think the NHL's or the NFL's problem too is it's like by comparison to college football, yeah. It's such a worse format that it's like everyone just change. If anything, just change it to the college format. I know you can't really do that, but like they can improve it because it kind of ends up unfair or people feel like they got cheated a little bit.
0: Now, do you like it when baseball goes, like I like it when they go like, if they go 30 innings, I love it. Like sign me up for that. I would love to be at a game that goes like 18, 19, 20 innings. They've kind of gotten away from that with these rules. Like, do we like that in the room here? Do we think that's, or do we like the put a guy on second base and speed this game up?
2: I hate that. Yeah. And I think like those long, 15, 16, 17 inning games are so infrequent that it's cool when it happens.
0: Oh,
2: you know,
0: it's great
2: like
0: when
2: this game ended at 4 a.m.
0: I'm more of like just baseball generally, like give me a 1-0 game over a 7-6 game every time. Like
2: yeah.
0: I want a great pitcher's duel because it moves, right? Like baseball is already a quicker paced game because of the pitch clock, but give me like a 2-hour 1-0 game that ends in the ninth inning that has suspense, that has drama. I don't need to see home runs.
1: It works around your schedule.
0: Well, I mean, I just think it's just a little bit more compelling. It's a little bit more interesting to see that. Yeah, Marvin.
3: What about a pitcher's duel, but it's a lot of strikeouts as opposed to a bunch of ground outs and pop outs?
0: Yeah, I like that too.
3: No matter what, just a pitcher's duel.
0: Pitcher's duel, no matter what. Yeah. Oh yeah. Either way, I want to see a good pitcher's duel. Yeah, Paulie.
1: College football's overtime. College football is my favorite sport, but the overtime is still, it has that hokey feel to it. You get the ball at the three and now it's even a little change where you get a couple shots at the end zone for a touchdown. Then it becomes these 2-point conversion series after that. It's fair, but hokey.
0: Yeah. I like the college football one. I like slap them out at the 30-yard line, put them there, let them keep going back and forth. Some of these overtimes, I love when these games end like 9 overtime games. It's like, all right, well, it didn't really go 9 overtimes yet. Just 9 possessions either way. But I think college football's got it. They've figured out their overtime rules. It's pretty interesting. The NFL, a little bit less interesting. Hockey, though. Sudden death, immediate. The way that game ended with Carolina and Las Vegas last night, that's the best way to go. Yeah, Fritzy.
4: What about soccer where they add these random extra minutes?
0: Now you're going outside my field, all right? Now you're way outside my field.
4: I find that maybe because I'm not a big soccer guy, but the fact that they don't have a specific amount of time and you don't know when exactly it's going to end is very bizarre and uncomfortable.
0: I find that bizarre as well. Yeah, Paulie.
1: Now that is not overtime. That is called stoppage time. So the game, the match, is 90 minutes.
0: This is like a rabbit hole I don't really want to go down. Like, I get what Fritzy is saying, and it drives me crazy too. Why can't they just stop the clock and end the game when it's supposed to be ended? But again, that just goes to a very dark place.
4: We're adding 3 minutes, we're adding 9 minutes, we're adding 12 minutes in the middle. All of a sudden it just ends. Just like football has, you can have a 2-minute drill. You can't have that in soccer because it just suddenly ends without any kind of fair warning that it's about to end.
0: All right. Save it for Monday, Fritzy. 877-3DP shows the phone number, email address, dp@danpatrick.com. Let's take a few phone calls. Chris in Syracuse, you kick us off. Hey, Chris.
5: Hey, thank you, Chris. Hey, Chris, in the open, you mentioned the Knicks had 50 points in the paint. A lot of those points seemed like they were when Wemby was on the bench. The Knicks played totally different when Wemby was out till Brunson started to heat up. And also, OKC having ex-Knicks Isaiah Hartenstein with Chet Holmgren, I love that setup for both of them. I mean, they're much better, but it kind of reminds me of the old Knicks when they had the Twin Towers, Marvin Webster and Bill Cartwright. One was more about defense and the other one offense.
0: Yeah, thanks for the phone call, Chris. They did have a lot of points when Luke Kornet was in the game, but Wembanyama played like, I want to say 38-ish minutes. He was out there in the paint. I thought the Knicks did a pretty good job of dragging him away from the rim, defending Karl Anthony Towns. You've got to defend the three. And Wemby is really good at weak side defense. He can get back. He can defend the three for a while, then get back in the paint, contest shots. But I think Kat presents obviously a much different type of opponent than Isaiah Hartenstein is. Hartenstein is a paint oriented player. When Wembanyama is defending him, he can hang out in the paint. When you're defending Kat, you got to hang out on the perimeter or else he's going to burn you during these games. Sam in St. Louis, you got a thought on the 6'2" and under list?
6: Yes. Excuse me. Yes, sir. Good morning. I would put Nate Archibald tiny. I mean, he led the league in scoring and assists the same year. He won a championship. He would definitely be on my 6'2 and under list.
0: Yeah, that's a good one, Sam. Thanks for the phone call. There's a lot of guys I'm sure we're missing, especially when you get, you know, past or before 1990. There's a lot of guys, I'm sure, that belong on that list. Tiny Archibald absolutely belongs on that list. It's interesting to, like, how do we measure championships? How much credit do we give Brunson if he leads the New York Knicks to a championship over Victor Wembanyama and the San Antonio Spurs? We talked about elevating him over, you know, Patrick Ewing, perhaps, as the best Knick of all time. Do we bump one of these greats off the all-time 6'2" and under list? I don't really know the answer to that question. Subjective question there. Aaron in Fort Wayne, you're up next. Hey, Aaron.
7: Hey, well, thanks for taking my call, Chris. But are we forgetting Isaiah Thomas? I mean, two championships. I mean, pretty great, great guy from the Indiana University there. But what I want to say is what the Spurs have to do. I mean, they got to come out like Mike Tyson and just punch him in the mouth. And that's going to be a lot harder to do than it seems just because, I mean, I watched Ananobi in college and that guy can crack a walnut between his thighs. And, you know, Josh Hart plays like a power forward out there. The way he's grabbing those rebounds everywhere, it's going to be tough for the Spurs, but every single guy has to be engaged. And I do have like a comp for Pauly with Russell Wilson. I was watching the Knicks game the other day, and I thought, like, Russell Wilson and Brunson, they have, like, similar type of, like, games, you know? It's like you're watching these guys, and you're thinking, how is he doing this? Like, how is he getting the ball in the basket like this? And, you know, without Russell Wilson, you know, flanking to the sideline, that defense wouldn't have been so good.
0: Yeah, we have Isaiah Thomas on our initial list. So he's there for sure. Two championships in Detroit. Paulie, what do you think of that comp with Russell Wilson and Jalen Brunson?
1: I think we hit that a little bit on Wednesday with DP. Like, Russell Wilson came into the NFL as not a hot prospect, a really good college player, but it's almost like he didn't fit the mold of 6'5", 230 gunslinger. And so he went to the Seahawks in the third round. He found his way. And even now people are like, well, he's not that great, but the stats don't bear that out. Brunson, he was awesome in college, but it didn't translate to the pro draft. You covered the draft, and he was not, you know, no one wanted him. No one desired him. Even when the Knicks got him, like, we're settling for him, and it's almost like he doesn't fit the part because he can't sky over the rim and things like that.
0: I think what we underestimated, and by we, I mean everybody in the NBA, because everybody passed on Jalen Brunson. The Dallas Mavericks could have had Jalen Brunson on a four-year, $55 million deal early in 2021. They could have gone over $100 million to sign him in the summer of 2022. What people missed about Brunson was the footwork. And when I look at Brunson, I liken that footwork to some of the great boxers that I've covered historically. Like, he has the footwork of a Floyd Mayweather Jr. He has the footwork of a Muhammad Ali. Like, he's that special when it comes to his feet. Like, he doesn't shoot over anybody in terms of elevation. He's not overpowering you in the paint, even though he is a strong guy. His ability to change directions, to move, to create angles, that's what makes Jalen Brunson special. And we didn't appreciate that before the draft when he went in the second round. And the Dallas Mavericks and everybody else that has shot at Jalen Brunson. It wasn't just the Knicks that had a crack at Jalen Brunson. Anybody could have taken a flyer on him, gone and overpaid to go and get him. They didn't appreciate the footwork and how that would make him a great offensive player. Yeah, Paulie.
1: Even what you're saying there, it proves your point. Like coming out of college, like no one gets on social media and says, look at the footwork on that guy from Villanova. I can't wait to watch his footwork on the next level.
0: No,
1: we want to watch Zion Williamson at Duke and say, that's the guy we got to have.
0: You look at the handles of a player. That's what made Kyrie Irving special. Kyrie Irving is the best ball handler I've ever seen. Like, he is great with the basketball. Allen Iverson, speed, electricity, did a lot of things special. Jalen Brunson, coming out of college, did not do a lot of things special. What he does special is he's got great feet. And watch some of these games. Watch game two tonight. Watch how he gets to the basket. Watch how he changes direction. Watch how he gets his shot up. How does this guy, who is 6'2", get his shot over guys that are 6'6", 6'7", sometimes shooting over bigger guys? His ability to do that comes down to footwork, and he's excellent, excellent at that. And that's what makes him special. Yeah, Dylan.
2: Yeah, I think the kind of like initial critiques of small guards is similar to quarterbacks in the NFL, where there's sort of like these unwritten rules that you can be below a certain height, but then there's like the Drew Breeses and the Russell Wilsons, to use the Brunson thing, that come along and kind of disprove that. I mean, even Steph, I think, like, at first people were like, he's a little small.
0: Two point guards were drafted over Steph Curry, both drafted by your Minnesota Timberwolves. Johnny Flynn and my guy, Ricardo Ricky Rubio. Yeah, Paulie.
1: We like to go back and look at draft profiles on the show because they don't match a lot what happened afterwards. Mm. And the draft profile on Steph Curry is high-end spot-up shooter, like the highest end of your spot-up shooter. And you can't find a lot of people who picked him to be great.
0: No, and not to go down another rabbit hole, but this is kind of one of the problems I have with at least the NBA draft process. I can't speak to the NFL and other sports, but in the NBA draft process, sometimes we don't believe what our eyes are telling us. And our eyes told us that Jalen Brunson was a brilliant player. On the biggest stages, Jalen Brunson was outstanding. And yet he goes all the way to the second round because what? Teams didn't believe he was athletic enough to be a great player. Teams didn't believe he was dynamic enough. Like, we don't believe what our eyes are telling us sometimes. That happens a lot in the NBA. I think the NCAA tournament is a great proving ground for a lot of these players. Like, if you have a great NCAA tournament, I don't just dismiss that as a guy having a good 6 or 7 games. You are playing at the highest level of college basketball and you're succeeding. That should be top of a scouting report if I'm preparing to draft a guy in the NBA. Yeah, Paulie.
1: I've got the draft profile of Jalen Brunson coming to college from a high-end analyst, a person you know. I'm not going to give names. And they project him as a high-end point guard backup, combo guard backup. They said he's a little old to come in the league, and we may have seen everything he can do.
0: I hate that one, too. Like, I hate that one, too. All of what, 21?
1: 22 when he started his rookie year. They said he was a heavy-footed, lumpy point guard. Lumpy was a word used.
0: It's tough, tough word.
1: And it's very negative. It says great college career, very stable player. You can count on him. A great role player for a good team someday. But there's nothing in here that says he could be a great NBA combo guard.
0: Yeah, Marvin.
3: I have the same issue as you. They always pick the best athletes, but they never pick the best basketball players sometimes. When it's like, man, these guys are hiding in plain sight. The only time to me is really like worked out is when like Russell Westbrook got picked 4th overall. Like, man, the average 10 points at UCLA, but look at him jump out of the gym, or Zach LaVine, guys like that, that are phenomenal athletes, but didn't really produce in college.
0: Yeah. Even with Westbrook, like it was a risk when they took him in Oklahoma City, but he did have the athleticism. He did have the size, and Oklahoma City, to their credit, believed he could be a point guard. He was splitting the point guard duties with Darren Collison back in the day at UCLA. He wasn't viewed as a long-term fit at point guard, but he was 6'5". And one of the best athletes we'll ever see. I just think too many times, even now, even after the success of Jalen Brunson, NBA front offices are going to get bogged down by things that have nothing to do with basketball, like heightened athleticism, super athleticism, speed, things like that. Like, give me the guy that's proven at the highest level possible that he can play basketball. And that's Jalen Brunson. Guys like Jalen Brunson should never be passed on, at least to the extent he was passed on again. Yeah, Dylan.
2: I mean, you see it with the NFL Combine, too. It's like, this is all arbitrary. Like, that's great. You ran a fast 40. It's like, how often does that directly translate to what you end up doing on the field? Almost never. I mean, like, it just doesn't really matter. It's just kind of more of a spectacle of like, oh, look at that.
0: I mean, there's just so many draft misses over the years. And you can't bat 1,000. Even the great GMs don't bat 1,000. Sam Presti's had some misses over the years. All the other greats have missed. But missing on Jalen Brunson, who was a phenomenal college player.
3: National Player of the Year.
0: Those Villanova days, the National College Basketball Player of the Year. And you're going to let him get to the second round? He was the runner, was he? I think he was 2 years before he left Dallas. He was top five and sixth man voting. And you're going to let him skip down? You don't want to offer 4 years, $55 million? It wasn't that long ago. Poor Dallas. Could have had Luka and Jalen Brunson. Tough beat for the Mavs. Yeah, Paulie.
1: It's apples and oranges, but remember Draymond Green at Michigan State?
0: Yeah.
1: I think he was two-time Big Ten Player of the Year,
0: yeah,
1: and he couldn't get drafted in the first 25 picks.
0: It doesn't always work out. Like, Frank Kaminsky comes to mind as someone that was a great college player but didn't pan out in the NBA. Sorry, but I know. I know.
3: Too soon.
0: Shout out Frank Kaminsky, but didn't turn out to be a great player. Sam Decker, sorry, Paulie, another one of those guys, like,
1: my squad.
0: Doesn't always work out, but sometimes just believe what your eyes are showing you, guys. Like, if you see a great player making great plays on a big stage, don't use the combine or interviews to justify passing on him in the draft. All right, 877-3DP-SHOW is the phone number. Email address, dp@danpatrick.com. Sam Amick, great writer over The Athletic. He is down in San Antonio. He will join us at the top of the next hour. We're also going to talk about the Indiana Fever, the good, the bad, and the ugly when it comes to the Indiana Fever and the WNBA. That's all up next. This is the Dan Patrick Show.
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0: Indiana Fever get the win last night. Caitlin Clark, solid game for Caitlin Clark. Not her best, not her worst. But she did have an explanation as to why she wasn't on her best game.
1: Yeah, I mean, a little sick, but I don't know. I tried to eat some applesauce, and then it just came up. And then everything else in my stomach also came up. So I thought I was going to stay down, and then I found a trash can, thank God. And I haven't puked that much in a really long time. So, but then I felt fine. I felt light. So I was running around feeling good in the second half. But I feel okay. Obviously, I'm losing my voice a little bit, but I'll be good.
0: Let me tell you, that is the most relatable thing that Caitlin Clark has ever said. Who amongst us, well, I guess I should ask this, who amongst us has never boot and rallied? We got two of them. 50% of the guys have not boot and rallied. Yeah, Marvin.
2: So this morning, Paulie sends me an email. Hey, can you get the Clark boot and rally comment? And I looked up on social media, X, IG, I Googled it. Caitlin Clark boot and rally. I was looking for her to say the term boot and rally. And then Paulie sends me the actual clip. I was like, oh, like throw up and then get back out there. I was like, man, I did not live a life.
0: You didn't live that lifestyle. I mean, I have lost track of the number of times I boot and rally. Haven't done it in several years. Hopefully more than several years. But yeah, it was once a fixture of my college life. Yeah, Paulie.
3: It's almost like she wanted to tell it, the story. She wasn't like hiding it.
0: I love the transparency. Yeah. I love it. She wanted to say that story. Yeah, Fritzy.
4: I thought it was about Fever fans that they wear these special boots to kind of get the team to rally from behind, like a rally cap or a rally monkey like the Angels had.
3: Well, have boot and rally night at the next Fever game.
0: Well, that might encourage some pretty hard drinking there. Like an award for who doesn't boot and rally. Like if you do boot, I don't know. That's a good way to sell beer. If you're in the venue, drink as much as you can before you boot, and then you have to rally. Booting a rally is not a great thing either. Not a fun thing. Yeah, Fritzy.
4: But if you play for a team called Fever, you might vomit eventually. You would think that you'd start getting sick once in a while.
3: The fighting indigestion.
0: Yeah, that's at least twice I've regretted calling on Fritzy back there. That's a couple of times.
4: He plays with a fever. She's going to throw up.
0: Caitlin Clark's still a big story in the WNBA, and for good reason. She's a lot of fun to watch. She is the reason that I watch WNBA games. But I got to address this. Because it came up over the last couple of days when the Indiana Fever revoked the credential of one of the reporters that is covering the team. The reporter's name is Scott Agnes. He's been an independent reporter out of Indiana for some time, covered the Pacers, covered the Fever, also worked for the Pacers for some time. And he had his credential revoked this past week, or I guess he revealed it this past week, because he tweeted out some information that the Indiana Fever disagreed with. Last month, he tweeted out that Clark was out of a game against the Portland Fire, citing load management. It's not an outrageous claim. Caitlin Clark has been injured for the better part of the last couple of years. She's been dealing with multiple things. Last season was kind of a lost cause for Clark. Now she's got a back issue she's been dealing with. Well, the Indiana Fever took issue with that. They refuted the reporting, and then they decided to revoke the credential of Scott Agnes. Now, I'm not going to weighing on the particulars of Scott. I don't know him that well. I know him from being around Indiana. I know he's had some issues with the Pacers in the past, with the NBA in the past. But my issue is more with the WNBA writ large, because the WNBA, to me, they continue to prove that they are not ready for this moment. Like the WNBA of the last 3 years is having a moment. It has been fueled by Caitlin Clark. She has brought in more eyeballs than the WNBA has ever seen. Ticket sales skyrocketed. And look, I'm not dismissing the accomplishments of other WNBA players. These are great players, but the facts are the facts. The casual fan tunes in to watch Caitlin Clark. The number, though, of own goals that the WNBA has, the number of rakes that they step on consistently is just mind-blowing. You have this situation with the Fever revoking the credential. Certainly a reprimand or a public rebuking probably would have been enough. They didn't need to revoke the credential. They decided to do it. And now this is

0: reporter. Again, making a mountain out of a molehill. Let the young woman answer the question. She probably would have had one ready to go. Answer the question. Everybody moves on. Instead, you make that comment, you cut the reporter off, and that's the story for like 3 days. They just continue to show me that they're not ready for this level that they're rising to. The WNBA is hot right now. People are watching the WNBA. I was telling you guys before the show, like last year, when Caitlin Clark did play, I'm looking for like the Ion Network. I'm looking to find her anywhere. I'm watching NBC. I'm watching anywhere Caitlin Clark is playing basketball. I want to see, because I want to watch Caitlin Clark for the same reasons that I wanted to watch Steph Curry back in the day. She does things that are unique. People shot threes before Steph Curry. They shot threes before Caitlin Clark. They didn't shoot them like Steph Curry. They don't shoot them like Caitlin Clark. The WNBA has to get out of its own way. Be ready for this moment. It's only going to get bigger and better for the WNBA. You cannot be stepping on all these rakes as regularly as they are. All right, Sam Amick, great writer over The Athletic. He's going to join us in the next hour. Take your phone calls as well. A lot to get to. Dan Patrick Show.
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11: What are you seeing with Major League Baseball's ownership group and their opening salary cap proposal to the players for 2027 and beyond? I look at this like taxes. I vote no on the salary cap because it'll never go away. Once the salary cap is in, it's in for the rest of time until baseball goes out of business. The owners are selling this as a competitive balance, and dumb people believe what the owners are saying. They sell this the way politicians talk about a bipartisan issue. and a $245 million hard cap.

0: is just a fancy way of telling the players to take less, take a haircut, shut up, and smile. And it turns the locker room into a zero-sum math problem.
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2: 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The NBA has got so much bureaucracy and so many regulations, and salaries have to match that nobody makes trades. Fans love trades. 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Great player goes to great team. Good young player goes to rebuilding team. And here's some picks. And I didn't have to worry about swaps and salaries matching and cap sheet regulations.
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0: his trainer, his corner, told him in the 12th round he won the fight. I mean, are you kidding me?
1: I agree.
0: Hey, your mind. You tell your guys.
1: I gotta go, Chris.
2: Dan Patrick.
3: I thought that he was dead. It's been so very long. I just assumed he'd piss Dan off.
4: See,
3: and that's.

0: making his triumphant return to the man cave in for Dan Patrick.
1: I definitely remember Chris. He would just stand there. He wouldn't rebound, just stand there all the time.
0: This is Chris Mannix.
2: Hour three of the program, Chris Mannix sitting in for DP on this Friday. Good to be back with you and the boys. First 2 hours flying along. A lot to get to here in the third hour. Sam Amick, the great writer over with The Athletic, he's going to join us just a few minutes from now to talk about what's going on down in San Antonio. In Carolina last night, we had the Hurricanes evening up their Stanley Cup Final Series against the Las Vegas Golden Knights. Dan Patrick's Las Vegas Golden Knights. One of the things I first noticed, I sit down and got the jersey here. We got a lot of new things here in the man cave.
3: We were out there a few months ago for the F1 race, and the Golden Knights sent over some swag. Really nice stuff.
2: Yeah, well, good jersey. Also got a gong here? There's a lot of stuff in this man cave I'm just unfamiliar with, having not been here for 6-7 years. The Las Vegas Golden Knights and the Hurricanes even up at one. Great game last night. Watch the third period. Not a lot happening. First 10 minutes, 2-0, Golden Knights lead. Then all of a sudden, Hurricanes came to life, scored 3 goals. In the third period, wind up winning the game 4 minutes into overtime. Tremendous fun. It's always fun to watch Stanley Cup final hockey just because you never know what's going to happen. The Hurricanes look lifeless for most of that game. They turn it around, tie the game up in regulation, win it in overtime. Game two of the NBA Finals is tonight. The New York Knicks with a 1-0 series lead over the San Antonio Spurs. A must-win game for the San Antonio Spurs. Got to win it this time. There have been teams in NBA history that have come back from down 0-2. We saw the Milwaukee Bucks do it in 2021, came back to beat the Phoenix Suns. The Cleveland Cavaliers, they came back to beat the Warriors. They were down 2-0. Big win for the Cavs. The common thread with both those teams, though, is they lost the first two games on the road. If the Spurs lose the first two games at home, it is improbable, if not impossible, to believe that San Antonio can come back and beat the Knicks, with three of those next 5 games potentially being played at Madison Square Garden. Big game for Jalen Brunson. Gets 30 points in game one. We've been talking a lot about where he's elevated himself onto that next level. Is he the greatest Knick of all time if he wins a championship this year? Does he go on the Mount Rushmore of players 6'2" and under? We've had some calls, some comments about that over the last couple of hours. Some names that should be on that list. Isaiah Thomas on that list. We had Tiny Archibald added to that list. Allen Iverson, of course, belongs on that list. Chris Paul, a debate over Chris Paul being on that list. But Jalen Brunson winning a title in New York as the number one option on his team, got to give him consideration to be on that list. Big game for Victor Wembanyama and the Spurs as well. Wemby, good stat line in game one, 26 points, 12 rebounds, but he was 6 of 21 from the floor, and he was just a perimeter guy. You know, I love a 7'4" guy that can shoot threes, but you need a guy getting the paint. 2 of 9 of 3-point range. That's not going to get it done in game two. Must win game for the San Antonio Spurs playing on their home floor. 877-3DP shows the phone number, email address, dp@danpatrick.com. Sam Amick, senior writer over at The Athletic. He is down in San Antonio. Sam, let me ask you this. Jalen Brunson leads the Knicks to the championship. Is Jalen Brunson the greatest Knick of all time?
4: Mr. Mannix, good to see you. Is he the greatest Knick of all time? It's maybe. I was, quick side story from playoff road here. I was at an establishment last night with the lovely daughter of one Patrick Ewing, so Randy Ewing. So she might have something to say about this debate. There's a long list of great Knicks. I don't care, to be honest with you, where Jalen falls in that debate. I like the other debate better. Like the 6'2" and under thing is wild. Chris Paul deserves to be on that list, but Jalen is doing the type of stuff that sparks these debates, doing the type of stuff that, you know, not to have somebody catch a stray, but I keep laughing about the Becky Hammond, like the whole commentary where Becky, you know, said so long ago that Jalen could not be the number one guy on a championship team, and she stood on that recently, which was kind of, you know, strange. He's just been incredible, man. He's fun to watch. And you know, I'm West Coast based, so I don't see the Knicks as much. And buddy, to watch Jalen do what he did in the fourth quarter, it was fun. It was neat to see because it was like, oh, this dude is as advertised when it matters most.
2: What's been the vibe around the Spurs the last couple of days?
4: fine. They're pretty, for a young group, they're pretty even keeled. They, you know, they're mature. You know, Wemby, I'm always really interested how he's going to handle his voice and his messaging. I did think it was interesting after game one that, you know, and you know this, like he kind of wasted no time sliding in quite a few comments about your confidence. And, you know, I'm not worried in the slightest, you know, just projecting the kind of way you would expect for a confident guy. They seem fine. I mean, you just hit the nail on the head when you talked about game two is the, like, let's do a pulse check if they lose game two. Mm-hmm. You know, they're going to be fine if they split this thing at home. And not to put you, you know, give you a homework assignment. I did wonder because you detailed the teams that went down 0-2 when they were, you know, on the road. Have we had a champion who lost the first two at home? Do we know?
2: I forget what the 06 Heat did. I know they were another team that was down 0-2 when they came back to beat Dallas, but that's the only one that there haven't been that many that have come back from 0-2. It's only been a handful.
4: Yeah. Cause when you said this was must win, I was going to give you a hard time and say it was hyperbole. And then as you laid it out, it was like, it's pretty important. So come see
2: on,
4: what
2: Sam.
4: Happens.
2: Sam, I'm fact based here on the show. Always fact based. I don't think it's ever happened. It didn't happen with Miami. I think they were, they lost the first two on the road. And those other teams I mentioned lost on the road as well. So adjustment for San Antonio. What do you think is the biggest adjustment they're going to make going into game two?
4: Well, it's the same thing they've battled throughout the playoffs, which is that as great as Wemby is, part of this is youth and it's him trying to figure out the chess match. He's inconsistent. He has a roller coaster, you know, kind of element to his game. So they've got to, you already said this, they've got to get him inside more. Yes, it was super fun when he hit that 35 footer in the last round in game one. Okay, fine. But, getting pushed out by Cat, getting pushed out by OG Anunoby and Mitchell Robinson. The problem is I just don't know how, you know, doable that is because this is literally the roster constructions that you should want to have to go at Wemby. And going into the series, I wrote a whole piece where I talked to some front office folks about the domino effect of what Victor was doing. And the reality is, and the irony is that like most of the people I talked to pointed to the Knicks roster construction as what you should want. A guy like Cat, who's 7 feet, 240 pounds, you know, Mitch, big boy, a lot of heft. You know, he can bully Wemby and he's athletic enough to keep up with him. Same, you know, OG and what he brings. So getting Victor going first and foremost. Secondly, you know, the others in the West Finals for the Spurs, you know, De'Aaron Fox, Julian Champagne, Dylan Harper, all the way down the line. Keldon Johnson had a fantastic finish to that series. You know, those guys have got to show up, because, you know, yes, Vic was 6-21 and struggled a bit, but the other guys weren't helping him either.
2: What did Keldon Johnson get? Like 8 minutes in that game one? That was surprising.
4: Yeah.
2: I thought sixth man of the year. I thought he'd be a natural guy to put on Towns for stretches. That surprised me, how little minutes he's got. I thought that the fatigue, Sam, was a little bit overblown coming into the series because I thought 3 days was a long time. And I thought being at home was going to be enough for San Antonio to recharge the batteries and not make fatigue as big an issue as some were. But I'm watching that game one. I'm sitting there and I'm looking at Victor Wembanyama kind of grabbing his knees in the first quarter. I'm looking at some of these other guys just not look like they had the same energy that they did early in that series in Oklahoma City. How big a factor do you think fatigue is going to be in this game two and potentially the rest of the series?
4: It's significant, but I'm confused, you know, again, like I was not around Victor that much all season long. So now, you know, we've done this a long time. You get in the gym with these guys and you try to study them and learn how they're wired, how they operate. Victor and the way that he crashes out from a fatigue standpoint is puzzling because yes, I understand he's 7'4", but he's not lugging around 300 pounds. You know, but he absolutely does have these moments and you just hit on it like early in the game when he's clutching at the knees or, you know, looking for a blow that doesn't make sense. And that's where as transcendent, great, you know, and talented as he is, the inconsistency part is got to be tricky for Mitch Johnson, you know, from a rotation standpoint, because, you know, is that tied to not having as much of a break as the Knicks coming out of the West Finals? Like that's a little hard to believe. Like you said, 3 days, So they got to fight through that. You didn't see any of that from the Knicks. And I don't really think that's necessarily because of, you know, that long stretch that they had to rest. But, you know, Wemby's great. Again, I keep kind of hitting the same point. He's great, but he comes and goes a bit.
2: How short a leash do you think De'Aaron Fox will be on tonight?
4: Very curious to see it because there are bigger picture implications of that kind of a choice. I've been asked this a couple of times, and my thing is the Spurs, from a culture standpoint, are obviously incredibly savvy, and they know that the moment you open the door to the Dylan Harper era and you put De'Aaron, you know, on the bench, because of the stakes of what's going on right now, like, there's going to be a domino effect. And that's very tricky for them from a planning standpoint, because yes, they have this historical backdrop where Manu Ginobili famously agrees to go to the bench with Greg Popovich's, you know, kind of nudging, and the rest is history. He's a Hall of Famer. Manu Ginobili was not making $60 million a year, which is what De'Aaron is on track to make. And so the solution is not quite as easy. Even if De'Aaron at some point was willing to yield to the young fella, in terms of a contract roster construction, that's an issue. So, but you got a championship on the line. So, you know, would I be shocked to see it? You know, I'd be surprised. I don't know how short the leash is. Dylan didn't show out though. That's the other thing. He had a good first half, but 4 points in the second half, you know, he faded a bit. But the more pressure that he applies with his play and then with De'Aaron, you know, if he keeps doing what he did in game one, which was having a hard time, then, you know, we'll see what happens.
2: Talking to Sam Amick, senior NBA writer over at The Athletic in San Antonio for game two of the NBA Finals tonight. Sam, we are right around 3 weeks away from the NBA draft, which is 3 weeks away from the self-imposed deadline that the Milwaukee Bucks have to trade Giannis Antetokounmpo. What have you been hearing over the last couple of days about Giannis, and how likely do you think it is that Giannis is traded before the June draft?
4: Seems very likely. Admittedly, you know, that it's not often you have an owner, you know, publicly framing the timeline, and that's what Jimmy Haslam did. You know, we just saw Jimmy Haslam do a blockbuster trade with Myles Garrett in the NFL, showing he's certainly ready to pull that trigger if he needs to. I do expect it to happen. Miami, as you know, is the loudest noise. You know, you continue to hear that. But what I tried to write the other day with my colleague Eric Name, and it was interesting to get into, is yes, it appears, you know, everybody you talk to says Miami at the deadline had a deal that was close, had a deal that they thought was going to happen. The Bucks ended up backing out. And so the noise is tied to Miami, but there's also some intel discussion, you know, kind of understanding that Giannis has questions about what that Miami roster would look like on the other side of a deal. You know, it reminds me of the Carmelo Anthony dilemma when he went from Denver to the Knicks. Like, you don't want to gut the roster, go to the place that you're excited to be to, you know, be in, and then have a hard time contending for a championship. And that is where, you know, we'll see what happens in these next few weeks. Cause in one of your backyards, I think the Celtics are a pretty intriguing option where, you know, in terms of being competitive, you know, if you do something with Boston, and this is what we had heard from Giannis's side, that the intrigue is real. You know, the respect for Joe Mazzulla, the way that he might see that roster. So do I think it changes things? I don't know yet, but you know, I do think that's worth watching.
2: I could see why Giannis would want to play in Boston. I still struggle to see why Boston would give up the kind of assets it would need to give up to go and get Giannis. Not that they aren't considering it, but if I'm running the Celtics, I'm not trading Jaylen Brown and a couple of draft picks for Giannis Antetokounmpo, not in a reaction to a bad first round loss to the Philadelphia 76ers, mostly because I don't trust Giannis's health, Sam. I don't trust it. He's had multiple years of soft tissue injuries, and you're going to have to give this guy a multi-year contract at the full max. Now you're talking about having two full max guys on your roster in Jason Tatum and Giannis Antetokounmpo, both of whom have dealt with significant injuries over the last couple of years. I know Jaylen Brown is not a perfect fit. I know the Celtics want to get more pressure on the rim. Brad Stevens talked about that. But to me, the risk is just too big to go all in on a player like Giannis at this stage.
4: Well, and it's very sensitive too. Like the Jaylen Brown thing that you just hit on, like when the noise got loud a couple months ago regarding Jalen and how he saw the season and all the chatter about what he said on the live stream, that it was the most fun he'd ever had. And that was confusing because, you know, it just sent this message that he wanted his own team. As you know, the Celtics, you know, they went to great lengths to kind of massage that situation and get things back in a good place. And they're not the only team dealing with this. Miami is, and this is Giannis related. Miami is loud with it right now. They don't care if everybody knows that they're chasing Giannis because they don't really care what Tyler Hero feels about getting traded. But like Boston's got to be sensitive. You know, the Knicks are unofficially out because of what they're doing. But you remember Karl Anthony Towns was not real thrilled to have his name attached to the Giannis discussion, you know, previously. Like that is where I think we could see a wild card team come on strong, you know, and come out of the shadows, so to speak, because I think there's a lot of teams that are absolutely looking at this and interested here, but also have to pay attention to their own locker room dynamics.
2: If somebody offered you $100,000 for your press pass for game 3 in New York, would you take it?
4: I mean, journalistically, absolutely not. I would never consider such a thing.
2: I think about it. If you're a Knicks fan,
4: I'm a capital J journalist. If there's some, yeah. But the spirit of your question, like, I mean, yeah, 100K, I'm good with that. The production value on TV these days is pretty high. I'll hang out with some buddies and watch this thing on a big old projector screen and laugh all the way to the bank.
2: And they transcribe all the quotes for you, Sam. It's all available.
4: Oh, you trying to get me fired now? What are you doing?
2: $100,000, you know? You got kids? Yeah. I got a kid now. Yeah. It's like, you know, you gotta, look out for number one there. Sam, good stuff.
4: I am. Let me add on to this, Maddox. I'm fired up to go to New York, man. Like, I'm a West Coaster, so I don't know if I would take that money because, like, I don't see the Garden very often. I don't see the chaos. You know, I don't really know
2: the Sacramento guy in New York. There we go. This is what the Sacramento guy takes. By the way, to get your take quickly on a question that came up, more dysfunctional, more irrelevant right now, the Brooklyn Nets or the Sacramento Kings?
4: I mean, the Kings have things that they're trying to work on and to get out of the ditch. I don't know what Brooklyn's doing. So I actually probably go with Brooklyn.
2: They got young players in Brooklyn though, Sam. Like at least you've got like some hope. Like Sacramento, who wants to be there right now? Like who wants to be part of that team at the moment?
4: It is painful. I mean, as you know, you have Mike Brown, De'Aaron Fox in the finals. You have OG Anunoby, a guy that I've contend that they should have traded for to take the Beam team to the next level. There's all kinds of 6 degrees of Sacramento pain in this NBA finals right now.
2: Yeah, you got to hate that. Sacramento watching their former head coach and their former star compete for a championship. One of them is going to win it at the end of the next couple of weeks. Great stuff, Sam. Good to catch up with you. And I will see you in New York City. Try to, you know, keep it under control there. These late nights in New York, they don't close in New York City.
4: Yeah, we know about that. I met with you out there.
2: You got it.
4: All right, buddy.
2: Good stuff, Sam. Sam Amick, senior writer over at The Athletic, joining us here on The Dan Patrick Show. I say Sacramento. I understand what he's saying about Brooklyn, but Brooklyn's got guys that want to be there. Nobody wants to be in Sacramento. Like, I would put every nickel I own that Doug Christie's not going to be the head coach of the Sacramento Kings 1 year from today. Not going to happen. They're going to go in a different direction, hopefully get a good young player, see if they can win that way. Yeah, Paulie.
3: 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The NBA finals going on. They're not going to talk about us and our futilities.
2: I'm just out here burying them. All right. 877-3DP show is the phone number. 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
2: This June, the U.S. Women's Open, presented by Ally, arrives on NBC and Peacock as the world's best take on Riviera Country Club in Los Angeles for the very first time. Catch it all live this June on NBC and Peacock. Charles Barkley, who is not afraid of the hot take, has had a few of them over the years. He was appearing on ESPN, and he had this to say about Jalen Brunson in terms of his status as a free agent signing.
27: Listen, I said this a few years ago, I think Brunson might turn out to be the greatest free agent signing. I'm not talking about LeBron and Kevin Durant and guys like that, but I think Brunson, if he's able to deliver a championship to New York, it'll be the greatest free agent signing in NBA history. There's nobody knew he was going to be this good. I didn't. You guys, nobody. No. When New York signed him, they didn't think he was going to be this good. He's turned them into a perennial contender. They went from being never being talked about to the conference finals last year. Now they're in the finals because of Brunson. So if he's able to finish this journey, Mike, it would be the greatest free agent sign in NBA history.
2: So you got to go back and think about free agent signings. And free agency really came en vogue in, I'd say, the 80s, 90s, when things started to open up a little bit. Now, Barkley qualified two of the biggest free agent signings of the 2010s. You had LeBron James. I guess you could be talking about both. LeBron James going to Miami, going back to Cleveland, going to Los Angeles, whichever one you wanted to focus on. Kevin Durant, nobody expected Kevin Durant at the time to go sign with the Golden State Warriors, winds up winning two championships there, probably would have won a third if he didn't get injured in that 2019 finals. So he takes those two guys out of the picture. So Jalen Brunson signs with the Knicks. I would argue that Shaq going to the Lakers in the 1990s was a bigger signing than Jalen Brunson going to the New York Knicks. Now, you can argue that Brunson was a more unexpected signing. Nobody thought Jalen Brunson was going to be this guy. I agree with Barkley on that one. At best, people thought Jalen Brunson would be the kind of guard we saw at the end in Dallas. A guy that could start, be a great co-star, be a serviceable top 15 point guard who can give you 82 games at that position, but never be great on either end of the floor. What he's become is nothing short of spectacular. He's on a short list for the top point guards in the NBA. We've discussed at length at the show what a championship would do for him. If he wins the championship, do we elevate Jalen Brunson to the Mount Rushmore of 6'2 and under guards? The list is short. Iverson's on that list. Bob Cousy's on that list. Isaiah Thomas is on that list. After that, you're talking Tiny Archibald. You're talking Chris Paul. We made the point. John Stockton, I would have him on that list. Steve Nash, 6'3". Doesn't count. 6'3". Yeah, Paulie.
3: You could probably put Nash on the greatest free agent signings of all time. I think he was a free agent at age 29 with Dallas.
2: Very simple. It's always Dallas. Why is it always Dallas to screwing this up?
3: Yeah, he had made two straight all-star teams with Dallas, and he was a really good player. He's averaging 15-8. Then he goes to the Suns, and he wins back-to-back MVPs.
2: So you remember the story about that was that the Mavericks didn't believe that Nash's body was going to hold up. He had the back issues that Mark Cuban, Don Nelson, they didn't believe that. Was it Nelly? Yeah, it was Cuban at that time. Cuban, Nelly were both, they didn't believe that Nash would be healthy enough to validate the kind of contract that the Phoenix Suns gave him. Whoa, were they mistaken? Whoa, did they miss on that one? They've got a bad, I mean, just saying it out loud, like Steve Nash, let him go. Luka Doncic traded him for nothing. Jalen Brunson, wouldn't give him 4 years and $55 million in the summer of 2021. What are we doing? What could have been with the Dallas Mavericks? I don't know. But Steve Nash, not on that list. Steph Curry, 6'3", not on that list either. But Jalen Brunson belongs in the conversation for the best small player under 6'2 of all time. And as far as best free agent signing goes, most unexpected, I would say, is the best way to put it. I think Shaq, as far as free agent signings go, led the Lakers to 3 championships. You knew what he was. Like, he was an elite player when he left the Orlando Magic. And he went to L.A. for a lot of the same reasons LeBron went to L.A. Not, LeBron didn't want to be in movies. It was in Trainwreck. Good movie. Shaq went there for Hollywood aspirations, in part. He wanted to be in Los Angeles on the biggest stage. We knew how good Shaq was. We didn't know how good Jalen Brunson was. Yeah, Dylan.
1: Yeah, I feel like Knicks fans were actually more excited about the Julius Randle signing when it happened than Jalen Brunson. And then who do they get because of Julius Randle? Karl Anthony Towns.
2: You might be right. You might be right about being more excited about that signing because, look, at the time, it was considered a coup that the Knicks were able to lure Brunson away from the Mavericks. But it was also questionable how much money they gave him. Like $104 million, I think it was at that time, was like, whoa, man. This guy's had one season where he took over when Doncic was injured. Is he really worth that? Can he be that guy? Are we blowing up our salary cap because of Brunson? Turns out they made the right move. Yeah, Paulie.
3: I just went back and looked at Shaq's stats. He was 23 his last year in Orlando, but he had only played 52 games. He started getting hurt. He was down to 9th on the MVP list. His stats were down a little bit. So, and he went, his first year in Los Angeles, same thing. 51 games, a bit injured. He was 9th for MVP, but then he ramped it up. Every year after that, he started playing more games, and he went to like 6th for the MVP, 1st, 3rd, 3rd. So it started a little slow with Shaq in Los Angeles.
2: Yeah, he had some tough goes of it with Orlando. That Magic team, I mean, injuries derailed what they could have been. Shaq, Penny Hardaway, go back and watch that documentary, the 30 for 30 on Shaq and Penny. That's pretty revealing stuff.
5: And when we talk about the Spurs, we cannot do what we did with the Thunder, with Kevin Durant and those guys, and the Magic with Shaq and Penny, and that's saying they'll be back. You don't know if they'll be back.
2: That's the thing, too. You don't know. The Knicks, much more than San Antonio, you've got a lot of questions. Even though the Eastern Conference is a lot weaker, I think the Knicks have a 3-year window here. You know, Kat is 30 years old. Brunson's right around the same age. OG Anunoby, young guy. Mikal Bridges, still a young guy. Going into next year, if Boston runs it back with a healthy Jason Tatum, you'd probably make them the favorites if they go out and address some of the needs that they've got. Cleveland, we'll see what they do in the offseason. But the Eastern Conference, like, this is, you know, people say, like, look at the Eastern Conference, like, oh, it's like the secondary conference. And it is. It's a much less talented conference. But the argument for an Eastern Conference team winning a championship against a superior Western Conference team is being made right now, because all credit to the Knicks for what they did in game one, what they might do for this series. But San Antonio is shop-worn coming in. San Antonio has taken a beating during the playoffs. They go, what, 6 games with Minnesota? That's tough. They go 7 with Oklahoma City. That's tougher. They're down 3-2. And look, the West is not getting any easier. Like, all those teams that stunk out the joint at the bottom, they're going to get better. Like, Utah tried to be bad last year, but they're not really that bad. They've got Jaren Jackson Jr., Lauri Markkanen, another high draft pick this year. Memphis, could they be better if they make some moves? Portland, they're a team on the rise. New Orleans, they just got a new coach. They could be better. It's not going to get any easier in the Western Conference playoffs. You could have first round series between an 8 seed and a 1 seed going 7 games. It's very possible for these things to happen. And for the team that comes out of the Western Conference to be so embattled, to be so beat up, that a team with lesser talent that has to go through a lot less has a chance to beat them. Yeah, Paulie.
3: All right, Chris. Chris Mannix joining us today. You haven't been here in a long time. Some of the guys in the back room just heard today, and maybe even listeners, your first job in sports out of college was what?
2: My first job in sports out of college?
3: Well, in college, out of college.
2: My ball boy years.
3: Your ball boy years.
2: Yes. I was, I like to call myself locker room attendant with the Boston Celtics for 8 years. Most of the bad years.
3: What years?
2: 95, the first year the Garden opened. 95 to 03. I graduated college in 2003 and got the job as a fact checker with Sports Illustrated shortly thereafter.
3: And part of your job, for those that don't know, you've got pictures like you helped warm up Michael Jordan. Yes. Or something like that.
2: Yes.
3: Explain.
2: Before, look, things were a lot more loose back in those days. Before games, I like to engage with some of the players on visiting teams in, I wouldn't say games of one-on-one because I really got the ball, but I'd play defense against them. My Jordan story was, which I've said, I think, on the show before, is that Jordan was, I think it was 96, 97, last couple of years with the Bulls. Like most 6'2", 6'3", white point guards, I wanted to be Bobby Hurley. Like, I thought that was my future. So I was a big Duke fan, had the Duke shirt on at all times. Michael, before Celtics game, I think it was actually the first game of the season that year, if I go back that far. Michael was walking by, and he saw the shirt. Michael, UNC guy, Carolina blue, through and through. He said, Duke sucks. And I turned around, and I said, you suck. It just was kind of reflexive in that moment. And he took it in the right way. He kind of dragged me over, and we started to kind of go at it there a little bit one-on-one. He was just as good as you might expect. He was nailing turnaround jumpers on me. I was just some skinny 17, 18-year-old at that time. He was kicking my butt. But it was fun. I have a lot of those stories. Yeah, Paulie.
3: And I've seen a picture of this, you yes. with your forearm and Jordan's back. But he's so competitive that he had to take a ball boy with a Duke shirt on out there and say, hey, here's a reminder.
2: Yeah, even he didn't. I was on the floor anyway. Like, I don't want to oversell it. Like, I did say he sucked. Like, I said that in that moment, which, looking back on it, maybe not the wisest maneuver, but kind of, it was kind of a reflex. It was kind of a reflex saying something like that. But great moment. I did a lot of that. Stephon Marbury was a guy that I went up against. Ray Allen, when he was on multiple teams, I used to go up against. And a lot of guys, it's not to digress too much. Kobe a little bit too. I had some with Kobe. I was a younger guy with Kobe Bryant. I always see it up on the screen there if you're watching on Peacock, NBC Sports Network. I did that a lot with those guys. And a lot of those guys, when I graduated college and they saw me walking around with a press pass on and a notebook and in the locker room as a journalist, a lot of those guys I could tell were wondering what they may have said to me and what I may have been. Because there were a lot of guys. Back in the day, one of my jobs when I was working the visiting locker room was whatever a visiting player needs, you go and you take care of, right? A lot of times it was booze. A lot of times it was women. A lot of guys that were like, I used to be the guy that if somebody saw somebody, this is before internet, Tinder, things like that.
3: The hookup guy?
2: The hookup guy. So if a guy saw someone, a girl in the crowd, and he wanted to get her phone number, he'd send me up. And of course, I'd go up because usually if I got the number, it's a $100 bill in it for me at the end of the night. I'm in college. It's great. There was a guy, Lee Nalon was his name. Lee Nalon played back in the day. Lee Nalon, I remember one game where he wasn't playing. He wasn't playing for this team at the time. He was on the bench, but he wasn't active or he wasn't playing. He sent me up after one girl. The girl looked down, said no. Came back. So Lee went to another one, pointed another girl up in the stand. I must have got up in the stands three times before I got somebody's phone number for my pal Lee.
3: Dang.
2: It was tough.
5: Yeah, Hornets legend.
3: It's hard to get numbers on the bench. If you're out playing, it's easier.
2: I guess, yeah. But I would go up there and do that. Allen Iverson, the one I've told a couple times in the past. I think I wrote a story about this once. Allen Iverson, this was after the Celtics beat the 76ers. I want to say 0-2 first round. Beat them in five games. Kind of the rise of Paul Pierce and Antoine Walker and those teams. After the game, Iverson gives me, I think he must have given me like $2,000, $3,000. I don't know what it was. Just told me to get as much Corona and different drinks as I can get. So if you're familiar with the Boston Garden area, there's not a liquor store across the street. You've got to go up the hill. And I don't have a car, A. And B, even if I did, like driving around after a game in that area is impossible. You're not doing that. So I take one of those hand trucks and I'm rolling the hand truck up the hill. And I go into the liquor store that's on top of the hill. I forget the name of the street, but it's up there. And I just start grabbing racks of Corona, grabbing must have 15, 20, I don't know. I grabbed a couple of bottles of what they were looking for. And I start to make my way back down the hill. As I'm making my way back down the hill, the game is letting out. So I've got people trying to grab racks off the case. I'm doing my best to play defense on them, trying to bring them in. I'm pretty successful at bringing all this booze into the garden. As I get into the arena, the Celtics start coming down the stairs. And the Celtics just advanced the second round. So they're coming down the stairs. And they're grabbing the 30 racks. They're taking beer off the cart from me. And I'm not going to say no to Tony Battee and Paul Pierce and guys like that that are celebrating winning. So I get back to the truck or I get back to the team bus and I'm unloading some of this. And Iverson's like, you know, he didn't want the change back anyway, but he's like, this is all you got? I had like a third of my inventory by the time I got back to that truck. But I made sure there was a case on his seat and some other stuff that was there.
3: How much did Iverson tip you?
2: I forget, but he said keep the change off of like whatever. Like he didn't care. He didn't, it didn't really affect him how much money. He just wanted enough for him and his teammates to, I guess, drink away this first round, series loss. Tough, I got a lot of those
3: good stuff. Good gig.
2: I got a lot of those stories. That, that was the best college gig anybody could ever have because you made like 200, 300 bucks a night. And you guys know in the 1990s in college, early 2000s, $300, you might as well be a millionaire walking into the bar. You'd be like, oh, let's spread it around. First round's on me. Second round's on me. I was feeling it during those days. All right. 877-3DP-SHOW is the phone number. Email address, of course, dp@danpatrick.com. Game two, Spurs against Knicks tomorrow night. But I want to talk a little bit about game three and game four. How much is it going to cost to get into the building for game three and game four? We'll get the poll results as well. What we learned, go around the room. That's next, Dan Patrick Show.
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2: 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I don't think I've ever been here for a Meat Friday. That was something else. That was like 3 minutes of heaven. In the back. That was pretty impressive. Like that. I got to come back more for these Fridays. All right, Paul, you have a new, so I haven't done best week in sports here since I've been on the show. Why don't you walk me through it?
3: So it could be a person, an entity, a player, a coach, anyone who had a great week in sports for whatever reason. It's your pick. I'll go first. I'll give you an example. Russell Wilson retired from the NFL. Career wasn't going that great. He got a prime gig at CBS Sports on their football show. And that's a really nice gig. A lot of dough. He's living in New York City. He had a great week considering how last year went.
2: All right, Marvin, what do you got?
5: Myles Garrett getting traded from the lowly Cleveland Browns to the Super Bowl contender, L.A. Rams.
2: That's nice. That's nice. Going to Cleveland to L.A., get a lot of money. Maybe Aaron Donald comes back and wants to play with you. I don't know. A lot can happen there. Dylan, what do you got?
1: I got to go with the AFC North because Myles Garrett isn't there anymore.
2: Okay. Fritzy.
29: Recency bias, I'm giving it to forward Seth Jarvis of the Carolina Hurricanes. If he doesn't get that overtime goal, they lose their first two at home and they're down 0-2 going to Vegas.
2: Yeah, you had no idea who Seth Jarvis was until last night. You had no idea.
29: I knew Mike Jarvis, that former coach.
2: Mike Jarvis? Was he George Washington back in the day?
29: Yeah, he was.
3: St. John's? Deep cut.
2: Yeah, I mean, it was a long time ago. It's good Mike Jarvis. I'm going to go with seven-footers everywhere. And I say that because we're in today's NBA of the last 5-10 years. It's evolved towards more small ball. And even if you are a center, you're being asked to shoot 3-pointers. Now, if you're 7 feet and you got some muscle on you, you're going to be needed to defend Victor Wembanyama the next 15 years. Like if you're a team, like let's use Isaiah Hartenstein as an example, Mitchell Robinson as an example. These are guys that you'd look at and be, all right, 15, 20 million a year type of players. Now, because the demand for them is going to be so high, you can get a big contract, $30 million a year, 35, I don't know, something like that. Yeah, Marvin.
5: That's kind of like in the 90s when the Spurs gave Malik Rose a big deal just because he could kind of deal with Shaq just a little bit.
2: I mean, look, 3-and-D guys are still in vogue. They still get a lot of money. They're still popular. But now I think the days of like the plodding 7-footer is back. The burly big man is back. Yeah, Paulie.
3: You got to give Marvin a little credit for the Malik Rose pull.
2: I did. That's a good pull. That's nice. Better than Mike Jarvis. I'll give him that much. That's for sure. Dylan, what do you got?
1: Paul actually sent this to me earlier as a poll question. We didn't get to it, but I think it's a good topic for the room. You can be 7 feet tall and play in the NBA for 5 years as a backup and make like $20 million, but you're 7 feet, for the rest of your life, or just stay as you are.
2: Mm. I'd take the $20 million.
1: Yeah.
2: I'd live with being 7 feet. The discomfort in cars, planes, things like that. And there's
3: shopping. Always... I know you got $20 million, so you custom clothes.
2: Yeah.
1: What about, I mean, what if you're like 7'5"?
2: That's
1: different.
2: Like, do you, like Taco Fall is an example. Like a guy that didn't have a long NBA career, made a couple of bucks, made some money over in China too, so made a little bit of money. But he's 7'5" and travel is going to be difficult for him for the rest of his natural life. Like that's, yeah, 7'5" is tough. 7 foot I could probably get around with. I'm 6'3". It's a big difference I give you, but it's right there. I don't know. I'd 7 foot, $20 million, 7'5". I'd pass on it. Game two is tonight. Tickets are expensive, though Knicks fans are all there in droves. That's because the get-in price for games three and game four is outrageous. Outrageous in New York City. Paulie, as of today, what are the get-in prices for game three and game four?
3: For one ticket, bad seat, $7,200 for game three. It gets better or worse for game four. $8,100 for the worst seat in the house.
2: Can I tell you that some of these bad seats that you're talking about are really bad? Like, they're really bad. Like, they're not only high, many of them are obstructed view. Like, some of the ones I've looked at from the press section, which is also pretty high up, you are mostly watching on a monitor. The monitor's right in front of you. It's kind of lowered down and you get a half look at the floor. It's very difficult to watch the game action in some of these seats. The idea of paying $7,500 to get in to watch game three, that's wild to me. Yeah, Paul.
3: But game four, $8,000, you're buying the ability to save for the rest of your life. I was there. No one's going to ask you if you're row 400 or row 8. They may ask you, but you'll say, I was there forever.
2: Yeah. I mean, I guess I say no now, but it's like, to use like the Goodwill Hunting reference, like being at the game, at the Carlton Fisk game for the Red Sox when you get the home run. Like, you don't know what's going to happen. Like, if it's just a run-of-the-mill game, you're like, all right, I paid $7,500 for that. That's a new car I could have bought for something like that. Instead, but if it turns out to be the greatest game in NBA history, then sure, you can say that. Yeah, Fritz.
29: And if you're a big Knicks fan and it's like, I was there for the 113-79 loss or whatever, if it goes really poorly, yeah, it's that much worse that you spent all that money to see your team get kind of
2: worn. It's like the Knicks fans that, you know, you probably thought three quarters into game one of the conference finals when they're down 22 points in the fourth quarter, like, damn, what did I pay for? I probably paid $5,000 to get this good seat to this one game. But I guess it all depends on how the game plays out. I thought Jalen Brunson had a good answer to the question he was asked yesterday at Media Day. People were telling Brunson what these get-in prices were, right around $7,500. He was asked what he would pay $7,500.

0: Yeah, because of the drought.
1: Once in a lifetime.
0: Yeah. I might have thought the same way about the Red Sox in game four. If I had the money and could afford it, yeah, maybe I thought that. Yeah, Fritzy.
2: If I knew they were going to win the Bronco Packer, the Broncos' first Super Bowl with the Elway beating fourth Super Bowl 32 in San Diego, I would have dropped a few $1,000s to be there for their very first win.
0: Dylan, anything for you?
3: It would probably be a musical act that's not around anymore.
0: Yeah. And what about you, Marvin?
4: UConn Final Four.
0: All right. Well, somebody's going to pay $7,500 or more, six figures, to get into these games. Anyway, guys, great to be here. Great to be back. Enjoyed it. See you guys in 6 years.
5: Seven.
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6: Players that you probably didn't realize were going to be contributors. Dylan Harper grew up right in front of us. You saw actually the maturity of him. Stephon Castle gets knocked to the floor and he's getting ready to get up and maybe, you know, start a fight with Caruso. Harper goes down and almost like in an MMA move holds him to say, no, don't do anything stupid. De'Aaron Fox rewarded after years in Sacramento. Like, they have a fun team here. It's a good team. And I know people are going to get caught up in, well, who would the Knicks rather play? What doesn't matter? This is who's in front of you. But I think it'll be a wonderful series. And it's all about winning now. OKC is built for the future. San Antonio is built right now. And you got these draft picks in OKC.

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2: Cairo, ground ball towards the hole, that short on the backhand. 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
6: Play that back. Wait a minute. I'm not sure this Wemby, 22 years old, still growing, still developing his body. I'm not sure if he can handle the strength of Mitchell Robinson, Cat, and OG. I think he may need another offseason and another 15 pounds.
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6: Okay, here we go. Here we go. It is a Friday and a good one. We may have breaking news. LeBron may be fueling up his private jet ready to fly to the Bay Area. Oh, the World Cup is getting close. I can smell it. I can feel it. German team in town having dinner last night. RPM steak. Getting ready for the friendly tomorrow against the United States men's national team. Our show will be well represented. Good to have you in on a Friday. So, it's the New York Knicks are probably the most likable, great, or potentially great New York team ever. The Yankees were very polarizing. You know, people were more into the... You know, the Brady Patriots than like Eli's Giants, right? They were underdogs and, you know, you could the Patriots go undefeated? It's kind of fascinating. It's a likable team. It's likable guys. And the Knicks also, and this is, feels unexplainable. If you go to the first 15 games of the playoffs, they are not only the greatest team ever in point differential by a mile. And the teams they're much better than include the 2017 KD Warriors, arguably the best team ever, the 96 Bulls, probably Michael Jordan's best team ever, the 87 Lakers, probably the best Magic Johnson team ever, the 86 Celtics, arguably the best Larry Bird team ever. And the Knicks point differential blows all of them away. So what do we make of it? Well, Colin, they've got a lot of lottery picks. Well, Cat was the number one pick, and Mikal Bridges was top 10, but they don't have a lot of lottery picks. It's a lot of mid and late first round guys. Well, Colin, Carl Anthony Towns and Jalen Brunson are a couple of Hall of Famers. Maybe, but most great teams ever, like KD, is going to make the Hall of Fame, Steph, Draymond, and Klay Thompson, not to mention Steve Kerr. I mean, MJ, Pippen, Rodman, and yes, Tony Kukoc, that's four Hall of Famers, plus the greatest coach ever. The 71 Bucks, well, they only had three Hall of Famers. Yeah, but one was Kareem, the other was Oscar Robertson. Tip of the cap to Bobby Dandridge, too. I didn't forget. So it's not like they have all this natural, raw collegiate talent or Hall of Fame-level talent. Also add this. Most great teams had a legendary coach, Red Auerbach. Pat Riley, Phil Jackson, Steve Kerr, Greg Popovich, Mike Brown. He's been fired four times. Well, Colin, this is the start of something great. Well, maybe, but it's the first time the Knicks have been in the finals in 27 years. And most of the great teams are parts of dynasties. The Lakers, the Warriors, the Bulls, the Celtics, all those teams I mentioned, they're blowing away in point differential. They're part of dynasties. I mean, folks, the Knicks in the cruddy Eastern Conference finished below the Celtics, who played most of the year without Jason Tatum and downgraded on their front line. So how, what is happening here? What is happening is that point differential this year, specifically regular season and postseason, is overstated. We had a tanking epidemic. So the good teams had really big point differentials, and the Knicks were one of them. And in the postseason, which is the one I talked about with the Knicks, they faced a 6, 7, and 4 seed. That's about the easiest route you're going to get. And the East was awful, even by Eastern standards, was awful this year. Detroit was the number one seed. They didn't have a dependable number two score. So I do think if the Knicks win, and this is what the NBA has become, situationally excellent teams. Denver for a year was situationally excellent. Do they have a bunch of Hall of Famers? They got one, Jokic. Oklahoma City, how many Hall of Famers? Well, one for sure, SGA. We are in a situationally excellent era. You can't stockpile talent. Jalen Brunson taking a team-friendly deal has allowed them to really, on a nightly basis, have 7, sometimes 8 guys who all contribute. Do I think this is a dynasty or Mike Brown's Phil Jackson, or that this roster is? It's just situationally excellent. And there is something to be said. They feel very Villanova and very New York. And Kat talked about that.
7: It's something that's in the city. You feel that energy in the city, the grit, the grind, the hard work you got to put in to make it in the city. I think we reflect all our fans and their lifestyles and what it takes to make it in New York City when we step on that court with the Knicks jersey.
6: I think there's something to it. It's okay to be situationally excellent and not legendarily dynastic. And I think San Antonio may be the latter, but New York right now is a favorite, and they would be a little like Denver. Maybe got a Hall of Famer or two, but for the year, lightning in a bottle, they were exceptional. Okay, here is another report. Clutch Sports, Brett Siegel. Golden State is open to pursuing LeBron James because they don't think they can get Giannis. They're very much, according to this source, pursuing LeBron James and will do it in free agency. So listen, first of all, LeBron would be an additive. He was on some nights this year the best Laker player. He would help. But there's 5 other reasons it makes sense. Number one, he's clearly not the top priority for the Lakers' new ownership. It's not a criticism. They have to worry about Austin Reeves, or else he leaves and they get nothing for him. And he's in his prime. Number two is LeBron's a high IQ basketball guy. Steve Kerr and Steph Curry's system is rough on young guys and dumb guys. LeBron's neither. Number three is LeBron can take the ball at least occasionally out of Steph Curry's hands. And that matters when players get older. Right? Steph is also probably in my lifetime the greatest off-ball player of all time. Number four is, and this is a biggie, we're seeing it with the Knicks, no jealousy. Instant chemistry. I mean, the Knicks they didn't draft and develop. The Knicks traded for that guy and got that guy and traded for that guy. They're like a college team. Draymond, LeBron have vacationed. Kerr coached Team USA. Curry and LeBron, who are friends, were on the last Olympic team. And number five is, I know. You don't want to hear it, but LeBron likes California. A lot of people do. It's a 40-minute private jet from San Francisco to LA. So I think this is doable. I think it's realistic. It would be, I mean, honestly, it would be the Last Dance 2.0. There are reports all the time that we roll our eyes at on this show. Giannis to the Wizards, not happening. Okay. I remember years ago, Nick Saban's leaving Bama to go to Texas. No, he's not. This one makes sense. And I'll just say it again. Say this out loud. Steph, LeBron, Jimmy Butler, trade deadline, he's healing. Draymond Green, pods, and the number 11 pick, which I believe could be Adai Mara, the 7'3 Spaniard shot blocker, who's a very sophisticated offensive hub in college. That is a lineup, folks. That is a roster. That is a playoff team. Frank Isola, covering the NBA for years, had thoughts on the rumors and reports.
8: Does make a lot of sense. I think if you were to leave the Lakers, and I don't know why, if I'm the Lakers, I'd want to have him. I think he played really well this season for what you should expect from a guy who's 41 years old. He's not going to play 82 games, and they needed Luka Doncic. I don't think it's the craziest thing that he ends up on the Golden State Warriors. It makes a lot of sense for a lot of reasons. Obviously, the relationships, and whether or not it's going to work, is still really good. And you have Minnesota. It's not going to be easy in the West, but it makes a lot of sense. And it's certainly a move I could see LeBron James making.
6: Listen, in the history of the NBA, San Antonio, if they won the title, would be a complete outlier because they're really young. There have been teams that have been a little long in the tooth. Remember that Warrior team that beat the Celtics a couple years ago for the last title? They're a little old. We thought they were too old. Too old can have some playoff success. Too young almost never wins a title. And I'm not saying it's a title team, but it's a squad. If that team won 48 games, 49, 50 games, and was a 5 seed, 4 seed, you'd be shocked. They're not Oklahoma City. They're not San Antonio. I don't know. Do you trust Houston? Do you know? I mean, Denver's got Jokic and, you know, do you trust Denver? I mean, J-Mac, you and I, we like the NBA. When I put that picture up of Steph, Butler, LeBron, Pods, remember, this is the best draft maybe in a decade. You're going to get at least a high-end rotational player out of this draft. Adai Mara.
9: I think you're onto something. I just wonder, are they going to have to push back the start or push up the start times, right? Because these old people, you know, they get dinner at like 4:30 in the afternoon. They got to go to Red Lobster for the early bird special. Colin, this is just an ancient lineup full of fossils. I do like the idea, but I'm wondering if these stories are coming out because LeBron needs leverage with the Lakers.
6: Well, I think LeBron wants to remain with the Lakers, but you and I have said this. He's too good. I mean, Tom Brady retired. He retired because the Bucks were 8-9 and not remotely viable for a Super Bowl.
9: Right.
6: You can talk yourself into this team thinking if they went into the playoffs and Butler is recuperated. I mean, they were the oldest team in the NBA last season. So LeBron's not making them younger, but they're also going to get 2 draft picks, or maybe they use 2 to get 1 and get a better player, but they're going to have a rookie somewhere in the rotation.
9: Okay, so hypothetically, they're not better than the Thunder. They're not better than the Spurs.
6: Yeah,
9: are they better than the Wolves?
6: I think it would be an interesting series. I mean, the Wolves were real. I mean,
9: they were real. Yeah. Are they better than the Nuggets?
6: They were a real disappointment. I don't know what to get with Denver. I don't know what to make of Denver.
9: Oh my. Okay. Are they better than the Luka Austin Reeves Lakers?
6: Yes, absolutely.
9: Right. TBD on that. TBD.
6: Okay. their offense was bottom half of the league. It would not be with LeBron.
9: Right. And right. Jimmy Butler, obviously.
6: Yeah. They were 8 games under .500. Is it realistic to think that with LeBron, who's always elevated teams, LeBron, when Luka got hurt in the playoffs, you're like, oh, it's kind of viable.
9: Yeah.
6: And kind of interesting. You think it's bizarre that they would go 8 games above .500 with LeBron?
9: Yeah.
6: I don't know. He averages over 20 and he's still one of the best passers in the sport. Yeah.
9: By the way, that would be the best golfing basketball team in the NBA. I know you're a big golfer, but Steph Curry's like awesome. LeBron, all he's posting on Instagram is golf stuff. You know, I know Draymond's trying to play, but he can't. Yeah, listen, I don't know. By the way, are we going to do any golf coverage of your swing?
6: No, America doesn't care. They care about the World Cup. Coming up next. I know you don't want to hear it, but Jalen Brunson's got a little Sam Darnold to him. And is Nick Saban just being a big hypocrite? It's the Herd.
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6: There's all sorts of biases. There's confirmation bias, where you predict something and want it to be true. There's recency bias, where, you know, something happens and you get all excited and you're like, yeah, that's gonna last forever. I did that with the Denver Nuggets title a few years ago. I had recency bias. And there's also first impression bias, where it is hard to unsee things. First impressions are really, really, I don't care if it's dating. First impressions are really hard to break. Jalen Brunson was a completely forgettable player. Second round pick. I mean, second round guys in the NBA take out Jokic, Draymond Green. They disappear into the ether. His first 2 years, he averaged 9 points a game. Forgettable. Never made an all-star game the first 5 years. Dallas bailed on him. And I'm guilty of this. I'm like, yeah, I didn't see him being all NBA 3 of the last 4 years and being the best quarterback in New York since Namath. 26 a night, 2 back-to-back conference finals, chance to win a title. I didn't see it. Now, I did with a similar arc in Sam Darnold. Now, Darnold was truly, I mean, the Jets are, say what you want about the Knicks, and they're better than the Jets. But Darnold was 13-25, completing like 59% of his throws. Brunson was kind of forgettable. We didn't look at him as an elite talent. Darnold, people that I trusted thought he was a great talent, but he was bad. But that's why I keep saying about Darnold. So for all of those who love the Brunson story, well, you have to love the Darnold story. He's 35-10 with 4 different coaches in his last 45 games with a passer rating of 100. That's Patrick Mahomes' career passer rating. He's top 8. Sorry. If you're going to say Brunson's great and you're not going to hold the early years against him, you're going to say, well, the Brunson I see now. And the moral to the story is young people in all industries develop differently. I mean, Darnold was a top recruit. So was Brunson. Their first team, they came into the league. It just wasn't the right fit. But both were incredibly good people, hard workers and team guys and winning guys. So Steve Jobs has a great quote, the late Steve Jobs. He goes, a lot of overnight successes take a really long time. And Jalen Brunson today is a top 5 finisher in the NBA. There's no doubt about that. He's a top 5 shot maker in the NBA. Here's the other thing that doesn't get discussed. Unlike Luka, he's available. Unlike Luka and Harden, he gives you a really good defensive effort. He's not a great defensive player, but he gives you the effort. So, you know, unlike a lot of stars, he's also willing to come off the ball. He's amenable to change. I'll come off the ball. Harden wouldn't. Melo wouldn't come off the bench. Melo wouldn't come off the ball. He'll do whatever it takes. He's a winning player. And, you know, his ability to say, I'm going to take a little less because I want us to go out and get guys like OG. That's why they're here. That's why they're red hot. I think that seeps through an organization. I'll come off ball. I'll take a little less. I think that's very football-ish in America. Here's Mike Brown on Brunson.
4: He's a gamer, man. He you know, in the biggest moments, you know, he shows up. And that's what MVPs are supposed to do. We put the ball in his hands. We said we were going to live and die with him. And he went and he got it done for us. And that's happened time after time after time after time. He got to his spots and he made plays.
6: We got good stuff today, J-Mac.
1: It's a Friday. You know, it used to be, oh, you're in June. I hope I can get to the stuff today.
9: Yeah. Well, there's some stuff coming up that you're not going to love, but you know, whenever you're ready.
6: All right. J-Mac with the news.
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14: This is the Herd.
9: All right. News. It involves your Chicago, perhaps Indiana Bears. We're going to start with the good news is that's Caleb Williams, obviously not afraid at all of this daunting schedule. He was on the Kelce Brothers podcast this week. By one metric, the Bears have the toughest schedule in the league. By others, they're around like 12 or 13th. So here's Caleb on the tough schedule he's facing this season.
15: We got a bunch of primetime games and, you know, so-called the hardest schedule. We had the second hardest last year. So, we're excited. We don't back down from no challenge.
16: Hell yeah.
15: And
16: man.
15: So, that's how you know, gotta be. We want everybody to know that going to the playoffs and things like that is in our future and, you know, in our present future and future coming up, and it's going to be a consistent thing for us. But obviously, we got to do the right things to put ourselves in those positions.
9: So that's the, you know, good news. Your quarterback is confident. They open with the Panthers, the Vikings. It should be fine out of the gate. They do have to go to Buffalo. That's tough. They do have to go to Seattle. That's tough.
6: It seems to me the NFL gave them a very workable early schedule to build up the hype around the Bears. I think the Bears being good. I mean, I can tell you this, talking with our bosses for years, we were begging when Chicago is good, when Philadelphia is good, it is really good for Fox. It's good for the NFC. There are certain organizations, the Niners out west, the Bears, the Giants, the Eagles. It's really you. There are certain teams. Leagues don't care. Networks do. The Bears being good. That's why, remember that last year when Ben Johnson took over? Didn't they play like Tennessee or somebody in their first game? It was like the league wanted Ben Johnson to get off to a good start. This feels like an intentionally lighter lift early to get all the hype up around a very good Bears team.
9: I think they had the Vikings was their first game.
6: Remember Vikings?
9: The J.J. McCarthy comeback, and then maybe Titans second. So that's good. Just for the record, the Bears win total is 9.5 because I wrote this up for my newsletter. Colin, I'll be honest with you. They have the same Super Bowl odds as the Dallas Cowboys. That should tell you something. We don't even know if the Cowboys are a playoff team. Okay. Now here's the not great news. Adam Schefter within the last 10 minutes. The Chicago Bears are a step closer to becoming the Indiana Bears.
6: Well,
9: Hammond, Indiana. Are you familiar with the town, Mr. Midwest?
6: Well, Hammond, Indiana, for a lot of people in the South Side, closer than Arlington Heights.
9: Oh, so there are people. Bad for you.
6: Yeah. And it would be, now what they say is it would be a more beautiful facility because real estate's cheaper.
9: Of course.
6: You know, basically the governor of this state's like, I'm not giving billions of dollars to a football team.
9: Do you think they should?
6: Well, I want them to build in Arlington Heights because I can, you know, I can drive there in 10 minutes.
9: So the billionaire owners shouldn't pay for the stadium? It should be the taxpayers?
6: The governor, Pritzker, is saying, listen, I'm not handing over billions of dollars of tax revenue to NFL teams. I'm not taking it out of the pockets of my citizens.
9: Yeah.
6: And I, you know, we've talked about this probably. I think football billionaire. Now, the McCaskies are not. They're near the bottom of net worth. They're like, there's about 11 different kids. Mm. They are not rich ownership.
9: Well, they're not billion. Maybe they're not like Jeff Bezos money.
6: Poorest owners. Yeah. So they are not Stan Kroenke or Jeffrey Lurie or Bob
9: Sell the team
6: Kraft.
9: To somebody who wants to keep them in Chicago.
6: Well, I think a lot of people would like that. But that's not.
9: I don't like the taxpayer funded state. Honestly, I don't think that's right.
6: I agree. All right. Listen,
9: I'm glad we agree. I was worried, you know, Hammond, Indiana, two teams in the NFL in Indiana.
6: Where do the Jets and the Giants play? Where do they play?
9: New York and Indiana. Come on.
6: Well, I mean, they play over in that cruddy MetLife Izod Center.
9: Yes, it's a dump.
6: It's a
9: undeniable.
6: Dump.
9: Terrible surface, everything. All right, let's move on to the Cowboys. Boy, you want to talk about not great news. So, listen, we know George Pickens is unhappy, okay? He's seen two receivers this week get paid. He hasn't attended any of the Cowboys' voluntary offseason activities, right? Drake London got paid. Christian Watson got paid. Brian Schottenheimer was asked yesterday, Colin, whether or not Pickens would be at mandatory minicamp, which starts June 16th, which is about 11 days. Schottenheimer said, are you ready for it?
6: Yeah.
9: He spoke to Pickens, and he expects him there. expects. Not he will be there. He told me he's in. I mean, Pickens has to be livid. He's only at 27 mil on the franchise tag. Christian Watson's averaging more than that. Drake London's averaging more than that. Pickens coming off a career best season. I mean, I can understand his frustration, but I also understand the Cowboys not wanting to pay this guy.
1: Your resume matters. Pickens has been moody and pouty in his NFL career. Mike Tomlin is about as pro player as any coach in the last 20 years. They moved off Antonio Brown. They moved off George Pickens. You know, there's a lot of stuff that happens that you and I don't see. When you move off, when Mike Tomlin moves off George Pickens, what does that tell you?
9: Yeah.
1: Because he has been, I mean, Mike is as tolerant and as pro drama as any coach I can ever remember. Mike would, I mean, kind of the opposite of the older Belichick. It, you know, he would take all personalities to a limit. So then he goes to Dallas, and a couple games last year, I think this is fair to say, it looked like he quit. So
9: well,
1: your
9: late
1: resume,
9: in the season, yeah, late
1: yeah,
9: in the season.
1: Your resume in life matters. And if he had been, let's say they just made a move to get him from Pittsburgh, and Pittsburgh's like, you know, the Cowboys overpaid for him, and Pittsburgh loved him, and then last year he was just productive. But I'm sorry, I'm going to look at your personality at a position-wide receiver that historically creates drama. There's not a lot of right tackles that, you know, historically, that position is a lot of ego. I've got things. I think the Cowboys were well within their jurisdiction. I thought it was a smart move. Franchise tag. Let's see how he handles not getting his way. Because Pickens' history is when he doesn't get his way, he gets moody. No thanks.
9: Listen, I'm not advising him. Obviously, I've never said a word to the guy. But Colin, if I were him and I said, damn, you see these other guys getting paid? Yeah. You know what would help your cause? Falling in line?
1: Yeah.
9: Why don't you show up? What's the harm in just showing up? I know you don't want to be there. Maybe you could say you're nursing a hamstring or you don't feel great, but show up. Play the game. Show them that you care.
1: I was having when I went on vacation, I was with my son and we were talking about something. And I said, you know, a big part of life is just not getting in your own way. I like just, you know, don't do something. Don't let people judge you before they even talk to you. Like, you know, just don't get in your way. Pickens tends to get in his own way, despite his great talent.
9: Yeah, I don't think this is going to end well for him. Final story, Colin, is a little soccer action.
1: Yeah.
9: Obviously, the big one tomorrow, USA, Germany, only 6 days before their first matchup against Paraguay. Now, the big story here is that Pochettino has not settled on a goalkeeper yet. Yeah. Apparently, there's still a battle between Freeze and Turner.
1: Well, you can go back 30 years. Goalkeeping's been our strength.
9: Yeah, Tim Howard. Oh, my gosh, legend.
1: I mean, because Tony Meoli, you can go back. Yeah. You know, I don't think it's a huge weakness. I think both these guys are capable.
9: Well, isn't it if you have two quarterbacks, you don't have one?
1: Well, no, but I don't think that's okay. Not... I don't think that's the truth. I think these guys are both very solid. I don't think, you know, I don't know who the best goalkeepers in the world are, but I think we're fine. I just, generally, we've had one very predictable guy in the nets. Mm-hmm. We knew it. I mean, the minute one World Cup ended, we knew who it was. It was our primary position of strength. Now it's not, but that's okay because I think we're more skilled and creative and more capable of scoring. We're not going to be reliant on Superman back there like we have been in previous World Cups.
9: And let's just remind everybody, we didn't overreact when they beat Senegal 3-2. It was a really nice win. Let's not overreact regardless of the result against the Germans, okay? Can we just agree on that, Colin? Because this is a pretty damn good Germany team. I've seen some metrics that say they're boom bust. Like, they could win the whole damn thing or get bounced early.
1: Yeah. I'm golfing in the morning, you know, a couple two over par, and then I am going to watch this
9: two
1: puppy.
9: Two over par?
1: That's on the front.
9: You're
1: three.
9: A golf guy now. Remember when you were out here in LA, you played tennis a lot?
1: Yeah, well, that's.
9: And then we played once and I smoked you, and then, you know, you're like, I'm going to pivot to golf.
1: All right, J-Mac with the news.
7: Well, that's the news.
8: And thanks for stopping by.
7: The Herd Lie News.
1: So I saw this week. I know Nick Saban a little, and I like him. But some of this, Nick Saban made over $100 million in the free market with college football. Never talked much about budgets back then. If the Alabama athletic director would have said, you know, Nick, we got to make some cuts, Nick would have turned to his agent, Jimmy Sexton, and said, call Texas or find the money. Nick Saban this week put his support to a bipartisan bill that college football's a runaway freight train. One of his quotes was, if you had the biggest, baddest Ferrari, it's going 150 miles an hour toward the Grand Canyon, somebody needs to tap the brakes. Nick was never publicly tapping the brakes when he was the highest paid coach, or there was a facilities building war. I mean, for years and years, Oregon, Texas, Bama were spending hundreds of million on facilities. And now we're spending $1.2 million on a wide receiver who's going to be a first round pick. And we got to tap the brakes. I didn't hear Nick and a lot of these coaches that worried about the Olympic sports. And college athletic departments have been a house of cards forever. Forever. They're bloated, nonsensical, 30 teams, 28 hemorrhage money. And I've said that for years. I would have cut them years ago. I mean, universities drop courses and majors all the time. You can't drop fencing, wrestling. So all I know is that when coaches' salaries exploded, nobody talked about a Ferrari in the Grand Canyon. Alabama just finished a football operations center. $300 million. At the current rate, that would pay for about seven Bama teams over 7 years. So all I'm saying is the college football revenue, according to a report I read this morning, is larger than 35 other college sports combined. In fact, if the sport is in so much trouble, why did the Big Ten over the last 2 months report that their payouts to all the university teams, members, were going to be 25% higher than expected. So the revenues are through the roof. The quality is unbelievable. Players are staying in college and getting more degrees. And now the sport's in trouble. Oh, I don't know if it can sustain itself. I mean, USC just built a $300 million facility, and I'd been to their old facility. It was gorgeous. I don't know why they needed a new one, but they did. And they found a way to pay it. So, I mean, I think all these college, I've always felt college athletic departments all need to go on Ozempic. They're all bloated. They all need to lose a little weight. But don't tell me the college running back making 1.4 is outrageous as you build another $300 million football operations center. And again, universities drop majors and classes all the time. You can drop Greco-Roman wrestling, whatever. It's been a house of cards forever. And LSU wants to build a new $400 million facility. LSU's facilities are pretty nice. That's why they recruit so well. You think Lane Kiffin would have gone to a place that had lousy facilities? So you can pay $400 million for facilities, but you know that defensive end's making $1.4 million. Well, yeah, he's going to be making $6 million later when he goes to the NFL in the first round from LSU. And I'm not anti-Saban, but it's all this, ratings up, revenue up, attendance up, quality up. I don't like that right tackle salary. Here's Nick Saban this week on the NIL and the impact of Olympic sports.
8: Let me give you the history. My first year we had collective at Alabama, $2.7 million. Next year, $7 million. Next year, $10 million. I retired. Next year, $17 million. Next year, $24 million. Now you have schools that have close to $40 million rosters. So if we continue to do that, we're going to lose Olympic sports. We're going to lose non-revenue sports. We're going to lose scholarships. And basically what's going to happen is you're going to have football and basketball succeed, and we'll have club sports for everything else with no scholarships. That's horrible.
1: Right. Is it? I mean, right now, football and basketball, men's and women's, the only thing that makes money. And I think that's, listen, the NFL salary cap, it goes up every year too. It goes up every year. The Big Ten, I'm not picking on Nick. But I didn't hear this during the facilities race. I didn't hear this during the salaries exploding for coaches. And you don't have to be involved in the NIL at the highest level. Here's the other thing I hear. Well, I mean, it's just so top heavy. Oh, that's funny. Indiana went 16-0 last year. I don't remember that ever happening. Texas Tech's a baller. I don't remember that being the case. Vanderbilt gets five-star recruits. I don't remember that being the case. And I'm seeing a lot of stuff. I mean, you know, Oregon's been good forever, and Notre Dame and Miami's back. That's great. And I mean, I'm seeing a lot of the big dogs. Georgia's still great. Bama's still legit. But I'm seeing Ole Miss, and I mean, it's Ole Miss isn't paying a fortune for their coach. They kept that quarterback, that Trinidad Chambliss. I mean, Mississippi is, I guess, one of our statistically poorer states. They got enough money to compete. Is Indiana a rich state? They got money to compete. Vanderbilt's a small private school. They got enough money to compete. But a wide receiver making 1.2. We're in big trouble. This Ferrari's going over the Grand Canyon. Let me tell you something. This sport's been Thelma and Louise for a long time. There have been cars driving over that canyon for a long time. And it's never been better. I mean, J-Mac said it yesterday, and I'll repeat it. I never watched more college football games than last year. You'd have to go back when I was like 15 years old, and I, you know, didn't have the responsibilities of America's honesty broker. Get me all worked up. You're picking on Saban. No, I'm not. I like Nick.
9: No, not at all.
1: I like Nick. I think he's the best college football coach ever. I think he's a great guy. He's fun. He's a great broadcaster. All these
9: don't you think when he said, I think the first number he threw out was 2.7 million. To me, that says if salaries have gone up from 2.7 to 40, that everyone was woefully underpaid for years. Because the market is saying, we can afford these receivers. We can afford these linebackers. Let's pay them.
1: Guess what? A house in Miami used to cost $375,000. Yeah. Over the last 6 years, a house in Miami cost $800,000, $1.4, $1.8. Miami's been on fire for 5 years. It happens. It's called inflation. It's called tech. It's called AI. Miami now is like one of the most expensive places to live in the world. It wasn't 10 years ago. It happens. Like regionally, tech. Miami's become a tech hub. You know, it's this price of eggs goes up. Price of homes goes up. And you always see these things. You know, you'll see this. A house in California used to cost $23,000. You know, a lot of things didn't cost any money. You know, it used to be a college football coach making $2.5 million was like, whoa, can we afford? Nick's making 10. It's like, I didn't have a problem with it.
9: Yeah,
1: forever. Yeah. I argued one time years ago, Mac Brown was at Texas. He called me. I didn't even know Mac. He called me. I went on the air and I said, you guys are struggling paying Mac. It was like $7.5 million. He's put like 9,000 people every Saturday in Austin into the stadium. Do the math. It's $75 a ticket. The suites are all full. I'm like, $7.5 million? You could pay him 15 and it's Texas. And Mac Brown actually reached out and he's like, hey, thank you for that. And he was just like, he goes, I'm getting killed down here. And I'm like, Coach, when Mac Brown was there with Vince Young, there was a sea of orange. I mean, they were a bank. So you guys, you know, Magic Johnson once signed a contract, 25 years, 25 million. Go look at Michael Jordan's contract. Michael Jordan now makes more money annually in shoes than he made for his entire basketball career. I read that. I think that's the truth. I read something about like that a couple of years ago. 1 year of shoe sales, more than, I think he makes like, is it $250 million a year in shoe sales?
9: At the height, Jordan was making like $30 million a year.
1: Oh, he had a couple, at the end.
9: Finally, so Jaylen Brown is going to double that in like 2 years.
1: And he's and deserves it.
9: Yeah.
1: By the way, Magic Johnson, $25 million for 25 years. Evan Mobley just signed a $270 million contract. Is he Thelma and Louise in it over? Is the NBA going over a cliff? It's like stuff gets more expensive. All the LSU wants to build a $400 million facility. 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
1: Listen, you got to take the positive angle in life or you're going to make yourself grumpy. So it looks like the Bears, the board of, the board, they're saying the Chicago Bears, they're going to start exploring playing in Hammond, Indiana, which is right on the border. If I got into my car right now, I'm in downtown Chicago, and I drove to Hammond, Indiana, it would take me 50 minutes. That's what it says. It would take me 53 minutes to get to Arlington Heights. You know, big stadiums, governor of Chicago's like, I'm not soaking the taxpayers. I'll defend him on that. If Stan Kroenke on the team or Jeffrey Lurie, that we'd be building it in Arlington Heights. But you got 11 kids. They don't all agree. They're the fourth poorest owners. It's life. You know, a lot of people wish they would sell. They're not going to. I want you to know the Spurs are 5.5-point favorites tonight. On just a betting perspective, I think I'd probably take the Knicks. I think it's going to be close. I don't think you're going to have a lot of blowouts in this series. The NBA season could be determined tonight. In the history of the NBA playoffs, if you jump out to a 2-0 series lead, your record is 439-35. In the finals, if you jump out to a 2-0 lead, it's 32-5, and no team ever has lost their first two games at home and won the title. Knicks win tonight. It's over. It's over. So the pressure is immense for the Spurs tonight. Add this. There is no arena that is louder right now than Madison Square Garden this year. It's a zoo. And it is a tough place to play. I think one of the reasons the Knicks are such a great fourth quarter team, I do think in basketball, because of the proximity to fans, I do think the fans and the energy the fans produce does help basketball teams more than any other sport. You know, baseballs, if you got pitching, if Otani, you know, if Paul Skeens was humming, Garrett Cole's humming in the World Series, I don't care where you're playing. Basketball is different. So just to give you a sense of how hot the New York Knicks are, I want you to think about this. The last time the New York Knicks lost a basketball game was the first day of the NFL draft. April. Think about that. Wemby on trying to rebound and play much better in game two tonight.
24: It's not like, it's almost not like I have anything to figure out. It's almost like I have to play normal, not even good. It's like just doing the right things is enough. It's when we play bad, when I play bad, it's when we shoot ourselves in the foot. This is why I'm not worried. We're going to be so much better. I'm going to be so much better.
1: Well, they will shoot the ball better. They were atrocious from the perimeter in the second half. And a lot of that, I think, is they lost their legs. I mean, they played a grueling series, OKC, highly physical series. They had nothing in the tank in the third and fourth quarter. They didn't have a 3-point shot in the third quarter, but you got to win tonight for a lot of reasons. One of them is the Knicks have the number one offensive rating in the NBA at home this year. The Knicks are different at home. If you could win one game in New York, take it. You're not winning multiple. They are so good offensively at home. And in the fourth quarter, they have the highest offensive net rating in the fourth quarter ever since they've been tallying net ratings. And I don't know how long that's been, but it's been a while. So I'm telling you, Rachel Nichols next hour, Josh Pate talking college football. He doesn't like that 2014 playoff suggestion at all. I love it. He can't stand it. That's okay.

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13: What are you seeing with Major League Baseball's ownership group and their opening salary cap proposal to the players for 2027 and beyond? 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And it turns the locker room into a zero-sum math problem.
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14: Stanley Cup Final Game 2, an instant classic as the Hurricanes down 2-0, storm back to score three unanswered goals in the third period, then beat the Golden Knights 4-3 in overtime to even the series at once. Seth Jarvis scored on the power play in OT.
15: It's huge to be able to contribute to a win and help the team out like that's nice. Get the power play going even more after Jordo follow his lead. Just keep this wave rolling now.
14: Game 3 Saturday night in Vegas. Red Wings captain Dylan Larkin, according to reports, wants out of Detroit, has requested a trade. Baseball, Yankees beat the Guardians 2-1 to avoid the sweep. Outfielder Aaron

0: Judge will be out 4 to 6 weeks with a stress fracture of his rib. Packers signed wide receiver Christian Watson to a 4-year extension worth $110.5 million. That's sports. I'm Ronza Moss.
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2: Play that back. Wait a minute. I'm not sure this Wemby, 22 years old, still growing, still developing his body. I'm not sure if he can handle the strength of Mitchell Robinson, Cat, and OG. I think he may need another offseason and another 15 pounds.
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1: This is The Herd.
2: Oh, yeah.
1: The Herd. With Colin Cowherd.
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2: Okay, here we go. Man, I moved to Chicago and the team goes to Indiana. The hell's going on? Live in Chicago, it's The Herd. Wherever you may be, however you may be listening, thanks for making us part of your day. You know, it's funny. I don't blame Indiana. They've got an aggressive governor. So basically the McCaskies, and there's like 11 kids, they negotiated with J.B. Pritzker, and it's interesting. When you move to a new state, you learn about all the politics. So J.B. Pritzker's family is a Hyatt family. I think they're the third or the fourth richest family in the country. So, and they've got immense power. You know, if you go to the Hyatt downtown in 800 North Michigan, you've got like a Pritzker, plaque on the wall. So I see that all the time. And, you know, they're very powerful. He's a very smart guy, the governor of the state, whether I agree or disagree with him. And he's like, I'm not giving away billions of dollars of taxpayer money to an NFL franchise. I don't blame him. He's a very smart guy. He knows the state better than I do. Listen, I'd love him to stay in Chicago and be built in Arlington Heights. I feel like I could walk there. It's a 10-minute drive. So I'd love it. Hammond, Indiana is right over the border. And for a lot of, I mean, this happens all the time. States compete against each other all the time. Indiana's being aggressive. Good for them. I'd love to talk to their governor. Come on the show. I think the McCaskies are like, we tried. We negotiated. We got a better deal. I mean, both New York teams play, at MetLife. That's it. In like the Izod Center. Ugh. That's not very nice. I guarantee you the Hammond area. The people on the south side of Chicago, it's a 50-minute drive from where I'm sitting right now. It's 53 to Arlington Heights. Believe me, I take that drive all the time. It takes a long time. So, states, Nevada competes against California. Nevada's got no state tax. You see Florida doing this right now. Florida now Miami is a tech hub. Miami has exploded over the last 5 years. Why? No state tax. They went to those tech companies in California and said, we'll cut you a better deal. People were willing to move 3,500 miles from Silicon Valley to Miami. And Silicon Valley is a beautiful place to live. So the Bears are, Soldier Field's in South Chicago. We're going to move down to Hammond, Indiana. It's right across the border. It's not that big of a deal. You know, for me, selfishly, Arlington Heights would be great. They don't care. So this is what happens. States have a right to compete for employees and companies. Texas has been brilliant at this. Florida has been brilliant. If New York can't figure it out and wants to demonize guys who make money like Ken Griffith, he'll pack it up and go to Miami. Good for him. Got a right to. Now, I think New York's got a lot of really good employees. But if you start demonizing rich cats in California and New York, they'll bail. All right. Rachel Nichols, what am I? CNBC? What happened? Fox Business? It's America, Okay. So Rachel, game one, you were in San Antonio.
6: Yes.
2: I felt, and it's always better when you're there. You've got, you're going to be in games 3 and 4 in New York. Yep. And that's a different story. Wild crowd.
6: It's gonna be crazy.
2: But I thought in the fourth, when Dylan Harper threw an air ball mm-hmm. on a three, I'm like, they don't have their legs. They were missing open threes badly.
6: Yep.
2: And that's not an excuse, but I felt as a TV consumer, San Antonio ran out of gas. You were there. You buy that or not?
6: I think it was a little bit of that. It was also some of the youth and decision making come in.
3: all of those things that you saw are also symbols of, it's the fourth quarter of the finals and they've caught up to us. And I'm just going to take this early in the shot clock three, which he shouldn't have taken. And then you don't get air balls. You don't get those bad sort of misses and then transition the other way. There were a bunch of things that Wemby and the Spurs did collectively that felt to me a little bit like that game five in the last series where they just kind of lost their heads a little bit. And Wemby talked about it. I think you guys ran the clip earlier in the show about him saying, I don't have to do a lot different. I just have to actually play the game I'm supposed to play. And I think that is what was missing from some of the Spurs play in the fourth quarter. They're going to have to do some more, you know, different strategy type things. They got to get Wemby the ball at the elbow. We saw that in the last series, so I'm not sure why we didn't see it as much in this game one. But a lot of it is just being a little smarter about where and how you play and doing the basic things you are supposed to do. Victor Wembanyama did not have an offensive rebound in the first three quarters, Colin. That is simple. That is baby, right? I mean, that should be just like nothing. He's the tallest guy maybe in the world, if not certainly on the basketball court. And he should be able to be grabbing those offensive rebounds for second chance points. If you look at the final score, the Knicks outscored the Spurs in second chance points, 24 to 13. That's 9 points. The game, of course, was 10 points apart in the final score. So those second chance points, if they just do that, they could have had a different outcome in game one.
2: It's interesting. The Brunson, we forget because Jalen Brunson was so great in the fourth quarter. We forget that he had two random injuries and limped off the floor. You know, you just, that stuff kind of disappears into the ether because he was so heroic late. Is he at 100% for game two? He's only had 2 days to heal.
3: You know what they say, Colin, it's the playoffs. No one's 100%. He's certainly got injuries that are manageable, so I wouldn't expect to see any drop off from him. I mean, the thing about Jalen, which has been so impressive in his leadership style, is he's so consistent. He is just a rock for all of these teammates. And it's true, of course, in fourth quarters, they know they can depend on him, but it's also true on a Tuesday in January. It's true when he gets a little banged up and then, you know, is he going to come back out or not? His strength is the fact that he knows he will always be there and his teammates know that too. And you saw little micro bursts of that during the game.
2: Yeah. So, historically, the only team this young is the Portland Trailblazers back in 77. Mm-hmm. That was the Bill Walton, Mo Lucas. I think Lionel Hollins was on that team. Dave Twardzik, Henry Steele. I'm challenging. I'm challenging
3: myself. You're
2: not
3: going to get help from me in this 1970s basketball. I'm sorry. Okay.
2: But young teams don't get this far.
3: Yeah.
2: And I thought they were frenetic. I thought San Antonio looked a little chaotic.
3: Yes.
2: Their coach is young. Their players are young. I mean, did that jump out to you? Even when they were down 13, I thought the Knicks were intentional.
3: Yep.
2: I thought they were patient. They just missed shots because San Antonio is a good defensive team. Was it as obvious when you were there that they did look scattered? The Spurs looked young.
3: Yeah, exactly. And that's why I was saying, like, to me, it was less about exhaustion, although I'm sure they were worn out, and more about just this is youth, right? This is what happens when you haven't been there. And Colin, it extends to the coaching staff, too. Mitch Johnson is a great coach. He was a finalist for Coach of the Year, I believe. He's going to have a great future continued in this league. But Mike Brown has been to 7 NBA finals as either an lead assistant or a head coach. You know how to handle things better. It's like the Super Bowl. I always used to tell players in the, who were, you know, getting to their first Super Bowl, I'd be like, just know that anthem takes longer. The pregame setup takes longer.
2: Yeah.
3: Your rhythm in the first, you know, set of downs is going to be so off because your normal way of doing business throughout a game is going to be thrown. And we see that at the beginning of Super Bowls with young players. We see it with coaches who haven't been in an NBA Finals situation. Dylan Harper did not get the minutes he should have in the fourth quarter. That could have changed the game right there. Keldon Johnson not having a spectacular series so far. He only played 8 minutes. But this guy was the sixth man of the year, and he does those energy baskets that those kinds of players do. We didn't see him that much in the game, certainly not toward the end of it. These are coaching decisions, and I expect that sort of youth and inexperience to get taken care of as we go through this series too. It's just, you know, the Knicks have now made it harder on the Spurs. The Spurs have to win 4 of the next 6, which is tough considering how many games are at Madison Square Garden.
2: Years ago when the Miami Heat, the Heatles, they were actually a very flawed team. They didn't have size. I mean, literally, Joel Anthony was like 6'9½" center. They didn't have a true point. It's like LeBron, Mario Chalmers. I think Norris Cole came in. And LeBron and D Wade's games were athletic. Neither was a great perimeter shooter. They went and got Ray Allen, Battier, Mike Miller, but it was a flawed team, but it was well coached. But you don't have to be a perfect team. When I look at I always said the key to that team beyond athletic ability was how smart they were. Battier, Allen, Haslam, Wade, LeBron, Bosch. I'm like, that may be the smartest team ever. This Knicks team got a lot of Villanova guys, got a lot of smart guys, got a lot of veteran players. When I watch them play, there is no question they are a very mature team. And when you counter that with the youth of San Antonio, that could be the difference in the finals. You cover the Knicks. You're in New York. What are they like behind the scenes? Locker room, shoot around. What are they like to interview, to discuss? Because that stuff matters. You go look at those Pistons teams. Remember those bad boy teams?
3: Absolutely.
2: Look how many of those guys on that team coached or GM'd. That was a really heady team. What's the Knicks like? What do they like to cover?
3: Yeah, there's no question that this is a smart team. You get good answers when you ask smart questions of them. But the comfort level is the thing that always sticks out to me when I'm just hanging out in the locker room. Maybe I'm waiting for a guy, but I'm, you know, chatting with some of the other guys. These guys have been playing, you talk about the Villanova crew, these guys have been playing together for more than a decade, right? Yeah. On and off. Like, they have a comfort level with each other. I asked, you know, Josh Hart the other day, I was like, what's your origin moment? What's your origin story? You know, the sort of superhero origin story with some of your Villanova teammates. And, you know, he starts, you know, doing the Josh Hart thing. Ah, I met Jalen Brunson. Didn't like him at all. Thought he was entitled, you know, blue chip recruit, son of a player, please. And, you know, this was at an NBA Finals press conference, and you normally don't hear that kind of talk, even just joking around. Certainly on the Heatles team, you said that if Chris Bosh or Dwayne Wade started joking around about how much they didn't like LeBron, I promise you it would not have gone well for team chemistry in that locker room. I covered that team. These are guys who just really love being around each other. There's been a clip that surfaced on the internet this week about when Jalen Brunson found out that Josh Hart was coming to the team, and he was just like over the moon and just, you know, kind of jumping up and down. And it was sort of a personal cell phone situation. These guys love being together, and it's true on the court, and it's true in the locker room, and it is a lot of fun to be around. And you know, Colin, you've been around this for so long. There are teams in many sports where just feel like they've got that lightning in the bottle, magic quality. Yep. And this is one of them. I don't know if they're putting it together with rubber bands, scissors, and tape. Yeah. I don't know whether and just, you know, love and hugs, as some people have joked with the Knicks, but it's working and you feel it every time you're around the players.
2: Yeah, no, it is a lightning in the bottle era. We said this an hour ago, that Warriors team that beat Boston, like, they really shouldn't have won. I mean, they were flawed. They didn't have any size. They were a little old, and they go to Boston and steal the series and the momentum. And you're like, oh, Boston's not ready.
3: Yep.
2: We're not in a dynasty era. I think you put it, we're in a lightning in a bottle era. Can you be situationally excellent? Denver for a year, everything added up. Then the next year they had to move off like a bench guy or a KCP, if I recall. And it's like, oh, it's not the same team. So finally, I want to ask you this.
3: Yeah.
2: We get a lot of rumors, and most of them, you know, you've been doing this long enough, especially you roll your eyes. The LeBron to the Warriors isn't crazy.
3: Yeah. No.
2: Okay. It's a 45-minute private jet home. Curry, Draymond, Kerr. I mean, he likes those guys.
3: Absolutely.
2: He has flirted. I mean, he's been talking about Curry for 6 years. I think and by the way, the Lakers, new owners, regardless of what they feel about LeBron, they have made Austin Reeves a priority. They have to, right? Like, and LeBron, maybe his feelings are hurt. I get it. LeBron Warriors, that's not kooky, right?
3: It's not kooky. I'm still not sure it's the leader in the clubhouse on situations. They could only pay him about $15 million using a not taxpayer exception. I hate that we have to use all these words. The NBA has made it too complicated. But that would be a pretty huge pay cut for him. Maybe they could do a sign and trade, but what with, you know, that sort of thing. So that's one obstacle. You know, the other obstacle when you talk about all of this is Steph Curry still wants to win, and that's not necessarily a win a championship move for the Warriors to make. So they would have to just decide, we want to go have fun. We all love hanging out together. LeBron's super into golf now. The Warriors famously, you know, book their travel around Steph's golf schedule. You know, let's all have a grand old time and we can win some, and you know, Jimmy will get back out there and we can be the Expendables or whatever they are of the NBA. If they decide to go that route, you know what? maybe that is a fun way for LeBron to finish playing his basketball career. But I think there are some obstacles to get there. It's just, you know, it's going to be how much money does he feel like he needs to play? How far away does he want to be from his family? And the irony with this whole Warriors conversation, Colin, is that, you know, I was there for every minute of that 2016 final series and the rivalry that those teams had. They hated each other back then. Do you remember the little sniping in the media from the podium, the Halloween cookies? Steph Curry's death was on a tombstone at a Halloween party. So to see where we are now, Colin, our boys have grown up. I'm so proud of them. It is a great lesson in the NFL, in the NHL, in the NBA. Wait long enough and everyone's friends.
2: Rachel, as always, great seeing you. Thanks.
3: Good to see you.
2: Yep. She will be at games 3 and 4 in New York. Was at game 1. What a series. Yeah. I got to tell you that Karl Anthony Towns, he's such an interesting cat. He was great high schooler, great, like number one pick. Unbelievable talent for years. For years, I would go to NBA games, and I don't know why this was. I always got, like, Karl Anthony Towns against the Clippers or Lakers. Maybe those were the inexpensive seats. When Andrew Wiggins was young, and Carl, I saw Karl Anthony Towns play 4 or 5 times live. He was, and it was weird. He would be so dominant in the first half of games, and then he would get into foul trouble. But, I mean, he was unstoppable every time I watched him play. For spurts, he'd have a 12-minute where he'd knock up 18 points, could not stop him. So it's great to see, you know, you play Taj Gibson on the show yesterday. You play long enough, good things happen. I want to get the governor of Indiana on. I wonder if we can. Can we work the phones? I mean, it's, you know, people are going to freak out, but it's right over the board. I've never been to Hammond, Indiana. I know this. A lot of people from Chicago take the train to South Bend, Indiana, watch Notre Dame football. And that's a lot further than Hammond. I mean, Notre Dame's right around the, I mean, if you are a USC fan or any fan of college football, you fly into Chicago, you take the train to South Bend, it's no big deal. I mean, what is the train ride? An hour? Who cares? Have a glass of vino and enjoy the ride. Almost 30 years ago, scientist Gary Kehoe drank a cup of tea with a strange mushroom floating in it. 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
2: Listen, you know, it's really interesting. So Indiana could be the home of the Colts and the Bears. They would still be called the Chicago Bears, but they're right over the border. And, you know, this is when you live in California, you know, Texas is poaching the California economy. And listen, California just produces billionaires. Silicon Valley, when SpaceX goes public here, whenever it goes public here in the next month, Manhattan Beach, just one town's getting three new billionaires. So with the IPO. So, you know, California creates a lot of billionaires. They lose some to Texas and Florida. States compete against each other. I'm just told Mike Braun, the governor of Indiana, will join me in 15 minutes. So I'm interested. I mean, he went to Harvard Business School, so I better go to his Wikipedia page and get the pencils all sharpened here. But listen, this is the reality of it. In these big cities, you know, the Rams were in St. Louis. And thank God, Stan Kroenke bought a massive piece of land. But that was a struggle. When you get to New York and Chicago and Los Angeles, if you don't have one of the richer owners, it is hard to find a place to build stadiums. In New York, they build it over in the Jersey. In Chicago, they're leaving the state. In Los Angeles, they've done a great job with SoFi, but most owners, the Spanos family could not have afforded that. The Kroenke or the Mara family could not have afforded that. Stan Kroenke could. I mean, go back to Robert Kraft and the Patriots. They threatened to move to Connecticut. So this is the history of the NFL. We used to have the Raiders. They were in California. Now they're in Nevada. That's the way, you know, you St. Louis, bye. You have the Blues and the Cardinals. We're moving to Los Angeles. So Mike Braun, governor of Indiana, stops by. They're going to be called the Chicago Bears, though still. Don't freak out. J-Mac with the news.
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18: This is the Herdline News.
19: Just looking on a map at Hammond, Indiana.
2: Yeah.
19: Have you seen the Google images? It looks like the town from Back to the Future.
2: Oh.
19: It's like small town, old. I'm excited. You got a governor coming on the show? Holy smokes.
2: For the record, most great college basketball programs are in small towns, and they put 100,000 people in stadium. Is Ann Arbor big? Is Norman, Oklahoma big? Hammond, Indiana will have 75,000 people. These small towns have more parking. These small towns have more space to build retail outlets and restaurants. The hardest part in these big cities is, now there was a former racetrack in Arlington Heights. I don't want to bore people. So there was a nice spot in Arlington Heights, but it's just more expensive. You're not getting the tax break. I don't blame the governor of Illinois saying, I'm not taking billions of dollars from taxpayers and funneling to an NFL stadium. I get it.
19: Oh. I'm a little out of my domain here with the politics and the region, but that probably is not a good look for the governor. JB, isn't he trying to be president one day? Not great. All right, let's go to, Colin, let's go to the NBA and Austin Reeves. Interesting story leaked out yesterday from a credible reporter. Brad Turner, who's been out here in LA forever, very credible, says that Austin Reeves, he's hearing he wants a max deal from the Lakers.
2: Sure.
19: And his intent is to stay in Los Angeles. He doesn't want to go anywhere. Imagine that, Colin. Austin Reeves wants to stay in LA and he wants all the money. He wants his cake and he wants to eat it too. Well, I'm here to tell you, like, I respect Brad's reporting, obviously. I just don't see this happening. And there's no scenario where you pay Austin Reeves a max deal and are still able to build a contender in the West.
2: Well, you're right, but he does have a market.
19: Yeah, your Bulls apparently are part of his market.
2: Yeah, 20 points a game, hard worker, he's got a market. And, you know, this is the situation you put yourself in. If Austin Reeves leaves and you re-sign LeBron, Luke and LeBron, what is the message you're sending to the Lakers? You're not close.
19: Well, you know, one would assume all this Dodgers new ownership folks that are with the Lakers now, they have a plan B. They're not going to be caught flat-footed by Austin Reeves taking the bag from the Chicago Bulls and going to win 37 games in the East. They're going to be ready for that. I would assume they have a plan B and C and D, right? There's no way they're going to be like, oh, my gosh, Austin left, we're screwed. You better have something for Luka, right?
2: Yeah, I mean, I don't think it's crazy to let LeBron walk, Austin Reeves go. You've got your star coach and your star player, and you build the kind of roster Luka needs, which is rim protection, multiple 3-and-D guys who are elite defenders. I mean, let's not kid ourselves here. You're a mile away. And San Antonio's getting better next year. Oklahoma City probably going to be better. Houston's going to be better. Minnesota's going to be better, although I don't know if they're growing, but they'll be better. Denver's not going anywhere. You're kidding yourself. You, LeBron, Austin, and Luka, none of them are elite defenders. I mean, did you see the quality of defense?
19: Yeah.
2: In the game one of the NBA Finals, the intensity and the defense. Lakers don't have a single elite defensive wing
19: roster.
2: Yeah,
19: I'm looking at Basketball Reference. LeBron's at 52 this year. Austin Reeves is at 13. If you have those two removed, you've got $65 million in cap space to go get Giannis and, I don't know, two other guys.
2: Forget
19: you got
2: Giannis.
19: A lot of money.
2: Just get three and D guys.
19: What do you get? Peyton Watson, Tari Eason. There's just not a lot of great stuff out there, Colin. That's one of the issues.
2: I'd rather move. You know, pay huge money infrequently in sports. Okay, Luka's not LeBron in his prime. He gets hurt. He's not in great shape. He's a lousy defender. So this is not like LeBron in his prime where you could put anything. You could put Matthew Dellavedova and J.R. Smith around him. That's not what we have here. This is not fair. Kareem or Magic in his prime or Bird in his prime. You have got to build around Luka a certain way.
19: All right. Well, speaking of money, how about let's go to the NFL? I did not know this was a thing, but Baker Mayfield is now chirping. He wants an extension and they're not anywhere close. Colin, at $33 million, he ranks 16th amongst highest paid quarterbacks in the league. From my point of view, that's about where he ranks. But Baker spoke this morning about a new contract and this does not sound good, Tampa fans.
17: Contract stuff, it's happening, starting the talks and whatnot, but not anywhere close to what, you know, we were thinking. So would love to be here long term. And as of right now, that's not exactly the case. Obviously, yes, I would love to have a long term deal done, but they know my deadline is as soon as training camp starts. We're not doing any contract stuff. It's all ball. So it's not up to me when that gets done by. But so hopefully before that.
2: Can we get him on the show today, too? We'll get the governor of Indiana and Baker.
19: I'm willing to bump headlines for Baker Mayfield final hour. How about that? That's a trade. Colin, I'll just say this. This is fascinating. Minnesota gave up on Sam Darnold. He got a middling contract and won a Super Bowl. There's several teams out there that need a quarterback. And Baker, you slot him in. And if you've got the infrastructure, that's a contender. I don't think Tampa's a contender. I don't even think they're the best in their division. But this becomes interesting.
2: Listen, you need to pay Baker. You don't know if Todd Bowles is going to be around long. You're shuffling through offensive coordinators. You just lost Mike Evans. You need to pay Baker. You may have to pay him a little more than you want, but Baker Mayfield's good enough to win a division.
19: I mean, he's good enough to do more than that. This guy was a number one overall pick, Colin.
2: No, I think Baker's proven himself. Absolutely.
19: He's Sam Darnold, is he not? He's not as big as Sam.
2: No, he's not as big or athletic as Sam. I don't think he's as good as Sam.
19: Probably a better thrower than Sam.
2: Yeah, I think Baker's a good player. I'd pay him 40-something million. I don't want to pay him 48, but could I pay him 41?
19: He just turned 31, by the way. So
2: yeah, he's got 4 or 5 more great years.
19: He's looking to get paid right now. Holy cow. Well, this is turning into a super terrific happy hour. Colin, how about this? Final story is Steve Sarkisian. He's been in the news a lot lately. I wonder what's going on there in Texas behind the scenes. Man, this guy's just taking shots at everybody. Remember the basket weaving comment about Ole Miss? He's now talking about Indiana and Kurt Cignetti and scheduling. And he took a big time shot about what he's calling the Indiana way. Take a listen.
20: The way he did it has been somewhat unconventional with the 6-year seniors, the transfers, the veteran group, the way they practice, all those things. But one thing in there, he adjusted their schedule too. He's impacting people because people now are starting to adjust their non-conference schedules because they're seeing the value of another win as opposed to the value of a strength of your schedule.
19: All right. Let's be clear here. Kurt Cignetti did not reinvent. We're going to schedule cupcakes. Okay. That did not start with him. So Sark is taking some jabs here, Colin. I know he's your guy. He comes on the show. I'm going to stand down, but.
2: Sark is willing to speak his mind. I respect that. Let's look at Indiana's schedule. They open up with something called North Texas, and then they play Ron Howard, and then it's a directional school from Kentucky.
19: The Hilltoppers, I think.
2: Yeah, it's not exactly the bear schedule.
19: Well, again, last year they opened up with some jokers as well, ODU, Kennesaw State, whatever. Who cares? You're getting wins. So now Sark is going to be like, well, look at our schedule. And of course, Ohio State has plays Texas in Texas in week two.
2: They got, I would say at the end of the year, it's, you know, Texas schedule is.
19: What, Texas State and UTSA?
2: Well, Ohio State at Tennessee, Oklahoma, Florida, Ole Miss has one of the best quarterbacks.
19: That's the division you wanted, bro. What do you want from me? I mean, you know, who are their non-conference games? Texas State.
2: And
19: you don't
2: Ohio
19: even know what
2: State.
19: City that's in. And
2: Ohio
19: UTSA.
2: State.
19: Yeah, Ohio State is the big one.
2: Yeah, so kind of. Yeah,
19: you want a cookie for that? You scheduled them. You're getting a lot of value off that game. What's the TV money like on that one? So I miss me, Sark, with all these shots you're taking at Ole Miss and Indiana.
2: He's not wrong.
19: Well, he's not wrong, but this seems out of character for Sark, does it not? Listen, I don't remember him being like shots fired guy.
2: Texas State is in, is it San Marcos, Texas?
19: Is that an island? San Marcos Island? What were we doing?
2: You better know your geography on this show. I got the governor of Indiana. That's south of where we're at right now, just for you directionally challenge people.
19: All right, Mr. Midwest.
2: All right, J-Mac with the news.
0: Well, that's the news.
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0: The Herd Line News.
2: I got to press the governor on some fiscal responsibility issues here. I got to get buttoned down. The governor of Indiana's around the corner. They're going to get the Chicago Bears. The Board of Governors for Chicago said, we tried to work with our state. It didn't work. We're going to go down south, which again should be noted. A lot of people take the train to Notre Dame games. Do they have casinos in Indiana? Don't they have casinos? Now they're building a big casino out back here, but for years, didn't people go to Indiana for casinos? Yeah. So, you know, whatever. It's the Herd.
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1: The Chicago Bears are headed to Indiana, and Mike Braun is the 52nd governor of Indiana. It is a huge story here. I will tell you that, remember, the Jets and the Giants play in New Jersey, and the Washington Commanders play in Landover, Maryland, and the Niners stadium is 40 miles out of San Francisco, and the Chiefs are moving from Missouri to Kansas. So this is happening all over, and a lot of times it can be a red state going after a blue state or whatever it is. States have a right to compete against each other. So the governor of Indiana, Mike Braun, who is the 52nd governor, is joining us. So it's interesting. Here's what I know about Indiana. First of all, governor, thank you very much for stopping by. A former businessman who decided, hey, I want to get my state right. You're not desperate. This is not a Hail Mary. Indiana economy is actually... I used to have a place in Salt Lake City, and they used to brag about Utah's economy. And I'm like, really? Indiana's economy is almost the Utah version of the Midwest. Tell people right now about how hot your economy is.
2: So talked about a little bit earlier, Indiana's GDP growth, and we've been running it as a business for the nearly year and a half since I got elected. I brought in a bunch of private sector individuals to kind of get it in shape. We're getting a dividend at the cost end of the spectrum by running government more efficiently. And we've got the lowest unemployment rate in the Midwest. And think about GDP growth, twice as fast as your economy in Illinois and Ohio's, three times as fast as Kentucky's, six times as fast as Michigan's. We've got businesses moving in here, families, and where would you want to have your own business for the next 50 years? And all along, when I met the McCaskey brothers right here in the next room, I'm at the residence currently, we hit it off because I'm one of the few governors, hell, there was hardly anybody in the Senate that signed the front side of a paycheck, and we hit it off. And I just wanted to make sure it was an honest discussion, you know, not a bargaining chip. And I felt good from the get-go. We moved at the speed of business. They could see it. And here we are.
1: Now, are the Colts upset? What's the reaction from the Colts?
2: Well, we made sure that they were going to see that it was a win-win for them. And from the get-go, they love the idea. They've been behind it. And Indiana has kind of become like a sports center. We're the easiest place in the country to get to logistically. NCAA is headquartered here. We just had the Hoosier miracle occur. And when it comes to things like high school basketball, that's Hoosier hysteria. The state is built around a lot of sports. And in this case, I think it fits in perfectly with what we do well already.
1: Yeah, you also have the best airport in the country. I will confirm that. It is I think it's been voted the best airport in the country. It's great. So now,
2: that's great.
1: The knock is, Hammond, Indiana. Oh, God, take you forever to get there. What would you say to somebody that lives in the North Burbs, Wilmette, Kenilworth, and they say, oh, I got to get all the way to Hammond, Indiana? What would you say to that?
2: Well, what I would say to everybody in the central part of Chicago and south, which I've got a feeling a preponderance of the fans come from, it's going to be easier to come to Hammond because you're coming in by train, by any way you choose to do it. It would take less time than going from Soldiers Field up to Arlington Heights. So, yes, for some folks, center north, it'll be a little different, but you've got ways there with your train system. Yeah. We've got now trains that go right near where the stadium's going to be built. And plus, once you get there, you're going to have elbow room. There's going to be tailgating going on. You couldn't do that. It was a logistics feat to get to Soldiers Field. Yeah. And think about how much more stadium you're going to get built for the money in a place that's got a much lower cost of living and an economy that's on fire.
1: Yeah, no, that is the advantage. I've said this. Stan Kroenke could afford to stay in Los Angeles when he moved the Rams because he's one of the richest guys in the world. But like, for instance, you know, the Maras, Maras are like, let's go to Jersey. We've saw the Raiders left the Bay. They went to Vegas. Folks, not all, there's a handful of NFL owners that will, they can handle a lot of it. But a lot of owners, they're looking like the McCaskies. Do you think the McCaskies, in your dealings with them, obviously they're excited about a new project, but when you started talking, did you have to kind of be delicate with this? Because most teams would rather play in that home state. Was it a little tender? Was it a tough negotiation or discussions early?
2: Well, here's how it all went down. They had reached out to their governments 5 years ago, because anything, when you knew your lease was coming to an end, you start planning way ahead. And of course, what has the area given them more of? Probably doubt about what it would be like, you know, taking on a project this size. I did so much real estate before I became governor, built a little business of trucking and warehousing into a national company. So I had to deal with this a lot when you're putting megaplexes in of hub warehouses, cross docks. So they could tell immediately they weren't talking to a politician. Right. They were talking to somebody that had done it. So we knew what made sense when you're making a decision of this magnitude. And from day one, when they were in the dining room right next to where I'm sitting, we had a good 2-hour meeting. They came to us, and all I was interested in is this going to be an honest discussion, not a bargaining ploy? And I just came out and said it, and they knew, I knew what we needed to do. And we made it easy. We moved at the speed of business from that first meeting, which would have been sometime before Christmas. And then when you got to get a legislature to come along, well, look what just happened in Illinois. I coordinated that with our legislature to get the bill passed the first time through, and to where they made a strong public statement at the same time they were interested in moving forward. So I wanted that to be done to show that it was moving in an honest way, honest brokers on both sides. Those are things you don't learn in government. You learn that kind of stuff in the private sector.
1: Okay, so we can talk about this stuff. When is shovel in the ground moment? Like, what are we talking about here?
2: So a lot of the due diligence has already been done. And in a real estate deal of this magnitude, we had to have the other entity, the city of Hammond, and Mayor McDermott has been as accommodating as the state government has. So we've gone through most of that. The critical point, I think, for the league and for the Bears was to get this decision happening, because it kind of closes the deal. And now the urgency of what needs to be done will be done on any big operation, big real estate deal. Make sure you dot your I's, cross your T's, do the due diligence, because we got plenty of time. I think their lease runs through 33, probably take a couple, 3 years to build it. So we got time to do it right, build it out properly, make sure we get all the surrounding economic development done well. And by the way, that's going to be easy in a state like Indiana, where our Economic Development Commission, I as a governor, a legislature that is going to be agile. I think they thought about what the process remaining was going to be like, what the next 50 years are going to be like. And I said all along, they'll come our way.
1: All right. I just 30 seconds. It's all projection. Obviously, the state of Illinois is going to lose some money. They would argue, Pritzker would argue, he's just not willing to take money and take it out of taxpayers' hands. But what kind of windfall could this be annually to the state of Indiana in about 30 seconds?
2: So it'll be a significant windfall. We do everything to where even when we craft the deal, it's long term. There'll be ways for us to recoup the investment. Big issue, the marginal benefit of doing it in Chicago, especially, or in Illinois, there were just too many uncertainties.
1: Right.
2: The return on investment will be greater for us than it would have been for them.
1: Yeah. All right. It's still the Chicago Bears, and people are freaking out here. You're not changing the name, right?
2: No. I would be, that would be obtuse to think it would be the Hammond Bears. It's the Chicago Bears.
1: Back in 1921 or 22, it was the Hammond Pros back when the NFL.
2: Yeah, they were one of the first pro franchises. You're right.
1: Yeah. Mike, a pleasure. Mike Braun, congratulations on your success and your kind of ideology on how to run a state. A lot of people agree with it, and thank you.
2: You're welcome.
1: All right. You know, I don't get a lot of governors on. Yeah, maybe Gavin Newsom will stop by Monday. We'll talk about the Dodgers payroll. You know, I'm open for anything. Indiana is, it's financial health is pretty strong. You know, it's when I used to go to, when I was out in LA, I'd go to Salt Lake a lot and I'd go skiing with my family, right? Take the kids skiing. And Utah's economy is, you know, it's a more conservative state than California. Utah's economy's been on fire for a decade. So it is humming. J-Mac, you should, if you ever got off the beach with the gun show, go skiing with the family. Utah's got,
3: yeah. How many people? I went to Salt Lake. You know, the downtown has like dozens of people down there. I mean, it's really tough to manage that. I did love how the politician from Indiana comes on, and he was great. You ask about shovel ready, and he just like speaks for like 90 seconds and says nothing. Well, like, come on, bro. Just tell me. 2 years? What do we do?
1: Well, it's construction. You don't know exactly. It's you know.
3: I did like how he said they're going to keep the Chicago Bears.
1: Well, of course.
3: That's good. Listen, Indiana is kind of popping, right? Caitlin Clark, Tyrese Halliburton, now Caleb Williams. That's kind of good.
1: You're seeing it with the Chiefs. You see it with the Jets and the Giants. You see it, you know, with the 49ers. You see it with the Commanders. This is the reality. States have to compete. I had a friend. I won't give his name out. I'll protect him. He's been on this show before, who had dinner with the governor of Florida.
3: And he's like, Ron DeSantis?
1: Yeah. And he said, you know, it is a battle. They are battling California, New York. And if you're going to go out and you're going to be the mayor of New York and you're going to poke Ken Griffin in the ribs, and go on your phone and do a shot and you got his company behind you mocking him.
3: Well, that was not the smartest move by your guy, Mamdani.
1: Not my guy.
3: He's definitely your guy. Him and Trump are going to be at Game 3, Knicks Spurs. I know you're fired up. You're into politics.
1: I just interviewed one governor. I'm not into politics. America's honesty broker has to, you know, again, I'll take all governors if we've got an issue.
3: Yeah. Wow. Here. I mean, you're just a regular Joe Rogan, you know Anderson Cooper.
1: How about, Fox News has an opening. I better knock on some doors upstairs.
3: You try to get me your job. I mean,
1: that didn't get a handle on. All right. I don't even know who's on. I mean, we're shuffling the deck here. Josh Pate. Okay. He's still on. 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
10: What is the word? What is your word for A.J. Brown calling his new gig with the Patriots close to heaven? Sounded less like an introductory news conference and more like a baptism that took place. He didn't just butter up the Patriots. No, no, no. He opened a full-service dessert bar, and it's like he was catering a wedding. This is fondant level. Fondant level baking with AJ Brown. He not only did he add the whipped cream, he installed a soft serve machine in the locker room, reminding everyone in an interview that he did that he grew up a Patriot fan and claimed that he kept a Patriot rug in his house even while he was playing for the Eagles. He still had that Patriot rug.
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14: Stanley Cup Final Game 2, an instant classic as the Hurricanes down 2-0 storm back to score 3 unanswered goals in the third period, then beat the Golden Knights 4-3 in overtime to even the series at 1. Seth Jarvis scored on the power play in OT.
15: It's huge to be able to contribute to a win and help a team out like that's nice. Get the power play going even more after Jordo follow his lead. And just keep this wave rolling now.
14: Game 3 Saturday night in Vegas. Red Wings captain Dylan Larkin, according to reports, once out of Detroit, has requested a trade. Baseball Yankees beat the Guardians 2-1 to avoid the sweep. Outfielder Aaron Judge will be out 4 to 6 weeks with a stress fracture of his rib. Packers signed wide receiver Christian Watson to a 4-year extension worth $110.5 million. That's sports. I'm Ronza Moss.
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0: I'm not sure this Wemby, 22 years old, still growing, still developing his body. I'm not sure if he can handle the strength of Mitchell Robinson, Cat, and OG. I think he may need another offseason and another 15 pounds.
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2: Okay, here we go.
5: Yeah, I'm going to have Karen Bass and Spencer Pratt on later in the hour. The Herd in Chicago. Hey, we're losing our NFL team, but whatever. Hammond, Indiana said, in your face, we'll take your NFL team. You know, I've been in Chicago now like 15 months or something like that. I'm a Bulls and Blackhawks season ticket holder. United Center's great. Everybody complains about Soldier Field. And they've been playing there since like 71. They kind of rebuilt it. Nobody likes it. Hard to get into. The goofy mayor in Chicago recently said he left a Packer-Bears game early and the traffic's terrible, which is politically not one of the most brilliant moves by a mayor I've ever heard. Mayors in America are not great. Some of the governors I like. The mayors, they're a lot of lightweights. A lot of lightweights as mayors. So 15 minutes, Josh Pate stops by. Nick Saban's complaining about a lot of stuff he didn't have a problem with years ago. J-Mac's got tomorrow's headlines today. The NBA Finals, if the Knicks win tonight, I mean, they're essentially over. Game two tonight from San Antonio. These Knicks are probably the most likable, potentially greatest New York team ever. They're gritty, they're fun, and this playoff run really almost feels unexplainable. If you go to the first 15 games of the playoffs, they are not only the greatest team ever in point differential, by a mile. And the teams they're much better than include the 2017 KD Warriors, arguably the best team ever, the 96 Bulls, probably Michael Jordan's best team ever, the 87 Lakers, probably the best Magic Johnson team ever, the 86 Celtics, arguably the best Larry Bird team ever. And the Knicks point differential blows all of them away. So what do we make of it? Well, Colin, they've got a lot of lottery picks. Well, Cat was a number one pick and Mikal Bridges was top 10, but they don't have a lot of lottery picks. It's a lot of mid and late first round guys. Well, Colin, Carl Anthony Towns and Jalen Brunson are a couple of Hall of Famers. Maybe, but most great teams ever, like KD is going to make the Hall of Fame, Steph, Draymond, and Klay Thompson, not to mention Steve Kerr. I mean, MJ, Pippen, Rodman, and yes, Tony Kukoc, that's four Hall of Famers, plus the greatest coach ever. The 71 Bucks, well, they only had three Hall of Famers. Yeah, but one was Kareem, the other was Oscar Robertson. Tip of the cap to Bobby Dandridge, too. I didn't forget. So it's not like they have all this natural, raw collegiate talent or Hall of Fame level talent. Also add this. Most great teams had a legendary coach, Red Auerbach, Pat Riley, Phil Jackson, Steve Kerr, Greg Popovich, Mike Brown. He's been fired four times. Well, Colin, this is the start of something great. Well, maybe, but it's the first time the Knicks have been in the finals in 27 years. And most of the great teams are parts of dynasties. The Lakers, the Warriors, the Bulls, the Celtics, all those teams I mentioned, they're blowing away in point differential. They're part of dynasties. I mean, folks, the Knicks in the cruddy Eastern Conference finished below the Celtics, who played most of the year without Jason Tatum and downgraded on their front line. So what is happening here? What is happening is that point differential this year, specifically regular season and postseason, is overstated. We had a tanking epidemic. So the good teams had really big point differentials and the Knicks were one of them. And in the postseason, which is the one I talked about with the Knicks, they faced a 6-7-4 seed. That's about the easiest route you're going to get. And the East was awful, even by Eastern standards, was awful this year. Detroit was the number one seed. They didn't have a dependable number two score. So I do think if the Knicks win, and this is what the NBA has become, situationally excellent teams. Denver for a year was situationally excellent. Did they have a bunch of Hall of Famers? They got one, Jokic. Oklahoma City, how many Hall of Famers? Well, one for sure, SGA. We are in a situationally excellent era. You can't stockpile talent. Jalen Brunson taking a team-friendly deal has allowed them to really, on a nightly basis, have seven, sometimes eight guys who all contribute. Do I think this is a dynasty or Mike Brown's Phil Jackson or that this roster is? It's just situationally excellent. And there is something to be said. They feel very Villanova and very New York. And Kat talked about that.
1: It's something that's in the city. You feel that energy in the city, the grit, the grind, the hard work you got to put in to make it in the city. I think we reflect all our fans and their lifestyles and what it takes to make it in New York City when we step on that court with the Knicks jersey.
5: Well, it's time for an update on the laziest takes in sports, which Dave Roberts, Dodgers manager, and I wholeheartedly agree on. The Dodgers aren't ruining baseball. Time for an update. The top six payrolls currently, only the Dodgers are in first. And their payroll, by the way, is $40 million less this year than the Mets. Here's also a list of teams currently in first or second place in baseball. Mariners, A's, Guardians, Rays, Milwaukee, and Pittsburgh. Two of those have the lowest payroll. 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So this idea, I think it's, you know, like everything else, when AI started picking up steam, the media, 30% unemployment. Unemployment's 4.3 came out today. We're never going to have 30% unemployment. And, you know, when the Dodgers won that World Series back to back, strike. Owners and players and the commissioner would be idiotic to go on strike. The players are getting rich. The quality of the sport has never been better. It's competitive. It's interesting. It's robust. The TV ratings this year nationally are up 44%. The sport's been great. I mean, one of the best stories in baseball is the White Sox, who've been terrible forever. They went and, paid for a Japanese free agent superstar. He's a stud. So, and this idea that salary caps translate to parity. If that's the case, then why have the Jets, the Giants, Cleveland, Arizona, and the Raiders been bad forever? NBA's got a salary cap. Tell me the last great Wizards team or Pelicans team or Sacramento Kings team. Or Bulls team, and I'm a season ticket holder. Salary caps do not equal parity because there is no parity in life. There are richer owners, smarter GMs, better scouts. Again, the Mets spend more money this year than the Dodgers. Mets are in last, Dodgers are in first. So Bryce Harper and Manny Machado, who compete against the Dodgers, love the way they do business.
3: Yeah, I love what the Dodgers do, obviously. I mean, they pay the money, they spend the money. I mean, they're a great team. They understand how to run. They run their team like a business. They run it the right way. They understand where they need to put their money into. But also, people don't look at this either. Their draft and their development is unbelievable. Like, they draft and they develop, and they trade those guys for big-name guys, and they can spend the money. So it's, I don't know, it bothers me when everybody talks about the Dodgers spending money. No, they draft, they develop, they do it the right way. They understand what it takes to be the best team in baseball. And you've seen that the last 2 years.
4: I love it. I love it. I mean, honestly, I think every team should be doing it. They figured out a way to do it, and great for the game.
5: For the record, I said, had the Dodgers lost Game 7 to Toronto, this would not be the talking point. In the last 5 years, the Dodgers have spent $1.75 billion. That's in the same ballpark as the Padres, Phillies, Yankees, and Mets. So it's, again, fear controls so much of the talking points in politics, business, and sports. The Dodgers are pulling away. Well, the Dodgers should be favorites. Ohtani's the best baseball player by far in the history of the sport. But this idea that it's all about money, Go look at who's in first and second place right now in baseball. Milwaukee draws big crowds, and they don't have a huge payroll. They're just exceptionally well run. Josh Pate, college football. We disagree on everything. I love the playoff. He doesn't like it. He's going to defend Nick Saban. Nick Saban, you got to be kidding me. When Nick was making double what every other college coach was, and the Olympic sports at Alabama, you know, they probably had to make some cuts because of it, and they were upgrading facilities, nobody had a concern. Now, everybody's, wow, this is a runaway freight train. LSU is proposing a $400 million football facility. So at $50 million per team, that would be 8 years of LSU football if you spent $50 million, which is way more than anybody spends now on a college football roster. And I don't think kids care about facilities. They want to get paid. I think you want to find wasted money. It's not on the second running back. It's on facilities. I mean, USC just spent $300 million more on facilities. I've been to their facilities. I think they're beautiful. It's their...
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5: 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You know, so I said this, I like Nick Saban, but when I see him talking to Congress, my take is, when we had an explosion of facilities 20 years ago, Oregon was going big, Texas, and college football revenue and college athletic revenue wasn't close to as big as it is now. The Big Ten, 6 weeks ago, handed out checks to universities, member universities. They exceeded expectations by 20 to 25%. The revenue has exploded and it's only getting bigger. But I didn't see all these football coaches talking to Congress when facilities were exploding and coaching salaries were exploding. Now, because a receiver makes $1.4 million, we're freaking out. The ratings are up. The attendance is up. The revenue is up. Listen, the SEC and the Big Ten, you know, you've got your Miamis and, you know, Texas Tech and Notre Dame's, but we got a couple of super conferences. I'm okay with it. Josh Pate had Josh Pate College Football Show on YouTube, covering the sport for 15 years, have him at the volume. Just terrific job. Check his stuff out. So my take is, listen, I was covering Oregon when they started spending money on facilities, and college football was... it was 30% revenue as it is now. There are a lot of people eating. It's just players are. So is it fair to me to say, hey, Nick, if Alabama would have come to Nick Saban in his run 10 years ago and Jimmy Sexton and said, hey, these salaries are getting, they're getting crazy. Nick would have looked at Jimmy Sexton and said, all right, call Texas. It does feel a little over the top, doesn't it? A little.
22: Yeah, well, first, I just wanted to come see how you're doing. I'm standing on the front porch. You're in the house yelling about how we disagree on everything. I just, look, if you want to try and sell me that things seem a little hypocritical, if you want to sell me that there's some double speak happening right now, dude, we're actually on the same page on that. There's a ton of it. Hey, here's what's changed. The dynamic that you have to really pay the labor now. That's changed. Everyone gets that. You had to hide the money 15 years ago because it looked really bad to have you sitting on a mountain of cash. So you had to build these big palaces that we call facilities. But the times changed, okay? Is there a lot of hypocrisy? I don't even care. If you grant me that you think Nick Saban sounded hypocritical the other day, that's fine. I'll grant you that for argument's sake. Here's what I said to 50 buddies. So now I'll talk to you about it because they had the same take you did. And I said, did you listen to what he said? Because I agreed with some points he made. Not all of them, but some points he made. But I wanted to start on chapter one of the book with them. Like, if you think Saban sounds a little hypocritical, okay. Well, I just want to dial it back a second and remind everyone the SEC and the Big Ten for years now have screamed, well, we're helpless. I mean, we can't enforce our rules. We need help. We need help. And they tried to get it from Congress, and it was called the SCORE Act. And it sucked because it did not address revenue. And so it kept getting shot down. And so they kept lobbying and kept lobbying. And they kept saying the same thing, Colin. They kept saying, we're doing this for the betterment of college athletics. We want what's best for college athletics. I heard it a million times. And then Congress shot them a bill that had a governance piece and a revenue piece. And the first thing they did is crap all over it. And they said, no, no, no, no, no, no, no. This doesn't work for us. So all I'm saying is the group that cried out that they can't enforce the rules and they just need help and it's not sustainable. Well, this bill fit both of the criteria they were looking for, and they don't like it either because it doesn't fit their interests to a 100% T. So that to me seems a little hypocritical. So there's just hypocrisy all over the place.
5: So we both love college football, and one of my complaints has always been is that, you know, by the second week of October, about 80% of the sport's done. You're on a second loss, you're done. You can get in now with three losses. You won't be able to get into a 2014 playoff with four, nor should you, but three, you got a shot. So that'll mean you're more willing to play a Notre Dame out of conference or a Miami out of conference, which we all benefit. So I understand that there's this sense that, man, we're letting everybody in. Well, part of the magic of March Madness isn't that the little guy wins, but the little guy does occasionally knock off Kentucky and get John Calipari run out of the building. You don't love the 2014 playoff, but there will be occasional upsets. And it will let more people in the tent for a longer period of time, even if it doesn't increase their chances of winning a title. Isn't there value in that?
22: There's value in reinforcing the product of the playoff. Just like the NCAA tournament field being as big as it is, it reinforces the value of that product. Now, I'm not a hardcore basketball guy. Because of the structure of the NCAA tournament, my mind has been trained to understand I don't have to watch the sport in December. I don't need to know what's happening in January. And I detest even flirting with that in college football because I'm a regular season guy. Anything that happens in the playoff is a cherry on top to me. But here's the thing. Okay. You started to touch on this, and this is where I always go. People talk about adding more value on more games because you've got theoretically more teams with a shot, more teams that have a chance to get in the field. And I have never viewed it that way. I viewed it as merely reassigning value. So the value that's placed on a game featuring a couple of teams capable of winning it greatly reduces. So I can put it on Nebraska versus Minnesota fighting for the 22 seed, even though you and I both know those teams don't actually have a shot to win the title. So all I did was reassignate value on games featuring teams that we're not stupid. We know they're not going to win the title. That's a basketball thing, and it's fine. I don't ever try and bash one sport to prop up the other. I just think they're different things. And I think college football is a regular season thing for me. And the other part of it is Sark and a bunch of other folks, Notre Dame this past year, they complained about being left out. We are capable of winning a title if we get in, and you left a national championship capable team out. Well, first off, that screams to me that the field is the perfect size. Yeah. But secondly, if you want to argue that teams are getting left out and they're scared to schedule up because they don't want to get left out, well, to me, what you are arguing is something I agree with. But what we're arguing is maybe the committee's protocol should change a little bit. Maybe the way we judge records should extend beyond just what is your win and loss record and understand and dive a little deeper and understand this is not pro sports. You can't just say you are what your record says you are in college football. That's not the end of the sentence here.
5: Yeah. So I think Miami and Notre Dame meet for the national championship. I don't trust Texas, although I like them a lot. Ohio State's good. I think Miami's a little better. But we don't know. Is there, Notre Dame's in an interesting place. So, and again, I'm not a traditionalist. although I do like Auburn, Alabama, Ohio State, Michigan, Duke, Carolina. I like it, but I think rivalries are a bit overstated. I mean, I'm going to watch Ohio State, Michigan if they play three times. I just like the game, right? I'm going to watch it. So, and we love Duke and Carolina. They play multiple times. So Notre Dame's in an interesting spot. So Notre Dame's for an expanded playoff because once USC backed out, they have one quality opponent. So let's just talk about Notre Dame. Should they join a conference? Because their money is rolling in, $40 million a year. The coach is great. Their schedule is atrocious. It is the worst schedule for any big-time team. If Notre Dame loses to Miami at home and runs the table, is there an argument that's not a good enough schedule? I mean, where are you on Notre Dame in this whole NIL portal world and college football playoff world?
22: There is a scenario where they get left out at 11-1. Yeah.
5: Yes. Yeah, I think so too.
22: But that world includes now, that world includes wins over SMU, a win on the road against Brigham Young, who I'm very high on this year. So it wouldn't be this total like G5 poverty type strength of schedule, but you are right. It's as down as I've seen it in a long time. That's a perfect reflection of the current state we're in where everyone's terrified to schedule out of conference games. I grew up in the Deep South. Everybody down there thinks that Notre Dame is evil for not having ever joined a conference. I used to think that. I kind of view it a little bit differently because I ask myself, what would I do if I was Notre Dame? And what I would do if I was them is exactly what they've done, which is maintain my independence and then look out the window and say, you guys are just jealous. You can't do what we do. Like, I get that viewpoint.
5: Yeah.
22: But that was yesterday. Okay. So I've always said two things could really force their hand here. One is being left out of the playoff because of perceived imbalance in schedule that kind of happened last year. It really could happen moving forward. And then the other one is fundamental shifts in the structure of the sport, i.e. the whole super conference concept. Do they have their hand forced that way? I think they ought to do exactly what they want to do and shouldn't be forced to do anything. However, understand there are consequences to those decisions.
5: Right. Josh Pate does great work. I have Notre Dame, Miami national championship. Ohio State would be my third. Do you have two teams that this, if you had to bet a future bet, where would you go?
22: You left Oregon out. That's interesting. And I'm as high on Oregon. I think this is Dan's best team. Have you looked at not Dante Moore? Have you looked at their defensive line? They got that whole thing back. I mean, they got Stewart back at wide receiver. DeCorian Moore's back there. Oregon hasn't, according to the public out there, Oregon hasn't even accomplished anything. Like Dan, quote unquote, hasn't won anything. And I love the spot they're in. I'm with you on Miami now. I went down there and watched them practice in the spring. I think that team's going to be better than they were last year. And they played for a national title last year, but they have upgraded at quarterback. And that wide receiver room is just like filthy insane. But man, this is what's fun, Colin. There are so many teams in that lead group. You mentioned Texas. You mentioned Ohio State. Georgia's still up there. There's no definitive favorite. I could throw half a dozen teams at you right now to where there's no definitive favorite. And then there's another group of like five or six more where if everything goes right for them, they could make it. It's going to be a great season once we finally kick it off and play football.
5: Watch him. The Josh Pate College Football Show on the YouTube. He's fantastic. Man, we agreed on some stuff here. That wasn't bad at all.
22: Yeah, it was fine. It was great. I appreciate the cheese platter.
5: All right. Josh Pate, good seeing you, buddy.
22: See you, man.
5: He does great work. Fantastic work. The Notre Dame's in a fascinating place. You know, it's like they are kind of in a conference, but then they're independent. So it's, they're that's not the worst thing in the world. You know, they've got their own private company and then they got a little corporate support. They've got a little ACC and then they kind of do their own thing and they can keep more of their money. They're in the, they're, as my staff said, they're in what the kids call a situationship. You know, can I tell you my dad joke the other day to my son? Can I tell you this, J-Mac? You have kids. So my dad, it's not a joke. I said the other, when I was walking, so I left, I went with my son to Spain for a couple of days. He was in Chicago and Spain. Then I left and he went to Barcelona with a friend because he had some school. And I said, when you have kids someday, I said, you gain so much satisfaction when you're not with your kids if they're being happy. If your kids are happy and you're not with them, there's just a weird feeling as a parent. It's like, it's just, it's love combined with, your kids. And I said to my son, I said, I'm going to call that dadisfaction. And my son's like, Dad, don't say that out loud. Yeah. Dadisfaction. Awful. And I said, it's not a joke. It's just a word that I have created that's going to take over the internet.
0: Yeah.
5: So you guys are all free to use it. When you're a parent, you're not with your kids, but you're so happy. It's dadisfaction.
0: Do I have permission to steal that?
5: Please.
0: Okay. Cause I'm driving some kids home from school. You know, I'm that dad who helps out at yearbook day.
5: That's so nice.
0: You know, so I'm going to use the dadisfaction I just got. And I'm going to get looks like, to stop with the cringe, Dad.
5: And then double down and go, dadisfaction guaranteed. Pound the dashboard.
0: Oh,
5: double down.
0: Boy. Well, you love that stuff, right? You lean into it. It's funny.
5: Huh. And my kids think I'm a riot. J-Mac with the news.
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23: This is the Herdline News.
0: I wish we could keep the fun times going, but let's go to Minnesota, where things are not fun in that quarterback room. Okay. Kyler Murray versus J.J. McCarthy. It's getting tense. We saw McCarthy say some cryptic stuff during an interview. Well, Kevin O'Connell was asked about how McCarthy is handling it. Here's what he had to say about his young quarterback.
24: There's many times where Kyler may have a question that, mirrored a question that J.J. had during his year on the grass last year and playing, and there's dialogue that comes. There's been tweaks to the offense that we've made off of some of those conversations and dialogue. But he's been great in the meeting room. He's been great on the grass, and as always, he's as a captain and a guy that helps lead our team. He's been phenomenal there as well.
5: Saying all the right stuff. Kyler Murray's going to separate. After about four practices, there's going to be a quarterback one and a quarterback other.
0: I'm just trying to get, take a moment, Colin, and think how tough this must be. Think back to your days in like Tampa. You were the weather guy or whatever you were doing. And they brought in someone who was going to be the next you. And they want you to like work with him. It's got to be tough, man. If I'm McCarthy, I'm just like calling or texting Jim Harbaugh on the sly and be like, yo, can you come get me when this fizzles out? This sucks.
5: That is not a terrible idea.
0: I'll be the backup to Herbert.
5: That is not a terrible idea. One of your better ones. That's not bad.
0: This is what I do, friend. Yeah. All right, let's move to the San Francisco 49ers, Colin. So obviously the Myles Garrett move to the Rams has shaken up the division. Everybody's rattled. Sam Darnold say, hey, we don't play them until week 16. Forget about it. Well, Trent Williams was asked about it. The awesome Hall of Fame left tackle of the Niners. Here's what he had to say about the Myles Garrett trade.
25: At the end of the day, you got to go out there and play. Myles is the scary part is he's still a young player. So he's still going to get better. I know it's scary after seeing what he did last year. So I'm never expecting to run into the same player. I know that we see him week one in Australia. He probably will be a little bit better than he was last time I seen him. And, just got to buckle up, man. It's going to be tough. I ain't the only one got to block him here. It's 31 other teams got that same news.
5: Trent Williams is awesome. He's so good.
0: So amazingly, he's only met Myles Garrett twice. The first time was 2023. The last time was 2025. How about this from our staff? Myles Garrett had a sack and four pressures against Trent Williams in their last meeting. And another fun stat from our staff just on fire today. Myles Garrett had 23 sacks last year. The 49ers defense, like all of the guys, had 20. and Myles Garrett's facing double teams in Cleveland. I don't know, man. Listen, I've become a Niners guy because of Brock Purdy. I'm concerned about his health, facing Myles Garrett, twice. I mean, it could get ugly for the Niners this year, Colin.
5: Yeah. J-Mac with the news.
2: Well, that's the news.
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2: The Herdline News.
5: I saw this story. Nick Herbig's new deal with the Steelers raises obvious questions about the future of TJ Watt. Go get a first-round pick. TJ Watt gets you a first-round pick. It's not that difficult. I mean, the Giants got a top 10 pick for Dexter Lawrence off an off-season. And TJ Watt, I think, has more of a... Max Crosby, Ravens were going to give up two first-round picks for him. The Rams, or the Ravens, two first-round picks. I don't. This is so weird to me. The Rams and the Eagles are so good at moving off older players. The Steelers treat older players like that T-shirt you have that you refuse to give up. You know, your wife's like, it's got holes all. It looks terrible. Get a new T-shirt. You're like, I can't give it up. They are the worst poker players in the world. So right now, the Steelers have the second oldest and the most expensive defense. So their defense is second oldest and the most expensive. Nothing disqualifies you for a Super Bowl more than old and expensive defense. It's just crazy to me. The Seahawks defense last year, the Rams defense last year, the Patriots defense last year, the Eagles in their Super Bowl year, and a lot of young guys. And again, the market for TJ Watt. The Browns got a first, second, a third, and Jared Verse for Myles Garrett. The Giants got a first for Dexter Lawrence. Jets got a first and second for defensive tackle Quinnen Williams. Cowboys got two first-round picks for Micah Parsons, who can't defend the run. The Pittsburgh Steelers. It's like, guys, evolve. Move off older players. Remember, Mike DeFabo was with us recently on just the inability to reboot with this organization.
3: Right after Mike Tomlin resigned, there were some questions about, could this be an opportunity to hit the reset button, to bring in a, you know, young, fresh coach and to retool the roster? You could trade TJ Watt and try to get a haul from him. You could move on from some of these aging veterans on defense. You could see what you had in Will Howard. But the Steelers really have taken the exact opposite approach here. They instead signed a number of aging veterans to supplement the group that they already had. Jamel Dean, they traded for Michael Pittman Jr. They extended Cameron Hayward. So they are very much committed. And more than anything else, they waited on a 42-year-old quarterback.
5: It's just incredible. Just the opposite of how the Eagles and the Rams do business. Old teams get hurt more and are slower to recover. And expensive defenses take money away from offense. These are not highly confusing issues. Like TJ Watt's been great. Go get a first round pick. Go get a first and a fourth for him. You could absolutely get that. He's a tremendous player. And it's not his fault, but they're 0-6 in playoff games with TJ Watt. So it's not magical. It's not really working. I mean, if the Browns can move off Myles Garrett, get Jared Verse and three great picks, you can get something for TJ Watt. A lot of these Super Bowl teams that are just missing a great rush end. Is it crazy to think you could get a first, a second? I don't think it is for TJ Watt. If I was one of these, Denver doesn't need one. 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
29: Well, the Knicks have taken game one of the NBA Finals. J-Mac thinks he knows how it's all going to end. So we call it Tomorrow's Headlines today from the former Inkstained Wretch, the former newspaper guy, J-Mac. What's the headline for the NBA Finals?
0: Oh, you know, I made the pick before the series that I like the Knicks. Would I change my mind after game one? The headline for the NBA Finals will be Victor Wampwampanyama. Alien gets new nickname. I'm sticking with the Knicks, Colin. I think they take down Wembanyama. I love what our graphics team has done. Very strong graphics day as a heads up. I think this is a exhausted Spurs team off that series, mentally, physically draining. I know they're all young guys. That shouldn't matter. But Colin, when everything was geared up toward, hey, this is the best conference finals in a decade, and you battled them in the regular season, like there is a bit of a come down. And Jalen Brunson was terrific down the stretch. I think the Spurs get things even up tonight. And frankly, I think with 2 days off, Wembanyama probably wins game three at the Garden. But ultimately, I'm sticking with the Knicks in six.
5: Okay. Tomorrow's headlines today. What will be the headline for the X factor in the NBA final? We've seen that through the years. Iguodala was a bit of an X factor, became the MVP. 100%. What's the X factor?
0: Well, the thing is, everybody watches game one and thinks that's exactly how the series is going to play out. Is Brunson going to go for 30 all the time? Probably not. Is Karl Anthony Towns going to have an amazing game every night out? Certainly not. For my MVP of the NBA Finals, the headline will be OG ought to be kidding me. MVP makes Spurs say, oh, geez.
5: I love him.
0: Listen, man, he is so good. He had two huge threes in the fourth quarter. It was just like, wow, is that a good shot? Bam. There's one of them right there early in the game. OG really had a strong game, largely quiet through stretches, but he's the kind of guy who's not going to like, I need my shot. You know, he's out, doesn't force anything. Plus defender, tough inside. I thought there was value plus 4,000 on OG. Now here's a corner three in the fourth quarter. Big one to put him up four. Colin, he's just a good all around player, really underrated, almost like a James Worthy type. Remember James Worthy with the Lakers? It was like Magic, Jabbar. Hey, don't forget about James Worthy. He's really good. Love me some OG Anunoby.
5: Okay. So the team to return to the finals is the next headline. Let's go. Tomorrow's headlines today. What team's going to return to the finals?
0: Well, it is a little far ways away, 12 months out from 27. Right. But, Colin, we know this for sure. One of these teams is going to be back next year. The headline for a return to the finals next year. Back-to-baguette appearances. Spurs say, wee-wee. We'll be back.
5: I like that.
0: I mean, that graphic is incredible. Listen, the Spurs are going nowhere. Now, the only thing that throws a wrinkle in this is if the Thunder ante up and go after Giannis. There are some interesting signs out there that they're not, that they're comfortable. Hey, when J-Dub comes back, we'll be fine. Guys, I don't think that's going to be enough to beat the Spurs if they're healthy. This Spurs team is only going to get better. Remember, is Dylan Harper going to come off the bench next year? I mean, they can move off Harrison Barnes. Find another guy, and Dylan Harper becomes a starter. Maybe De'Aaron Fox comes off the bench. By the way, De'Aaron Fox is making $20 million more than any Spurs player. Like, he's good, but he's had a rough go here off the high ankle.
5: Yeah, he had a bad game one, that's for sure.
0: Yeah, I mean, this is a Spurs team that's loaded. I don't see them going anywhere. Would not be shocked if they were in, like, 8 of the next 10 NBA Finals.
5: All right, now to off-season speculation. Tomorrow's headlines today. What's the headline for Giannis next season?
0: Yeah, well, you know, we've made a lot of jokes about Giannis in Milwaukee. Remember the Dells in Milwaukee back in the day? That was funny. Colin, headline for Giannis next season will be Wisconsin Nice doing business with you. I've got Giannis bailing on the cheddar heads for the feta heads out here in Los Angeles. He's going to eat healthy. A lot of great Greek food out here. Colin, I do think LA's in play. You can scoff, roll your eyes, mock me if you want. But this latest Austin Reeves report is interesting. He wants the bag. I'm telling you, like the Lakers, they're smart. They're not going to give him $240 million.
5: Can't.
0: That's just not happening. And this Lakers LeBron stuff, I don't know if that's smoke. The Lakers will have the money to make a play for Giannis. And at that point, it's like, hey, are the draft picks enough for the role players? And Luka and Giannis together, I know we can say, what's the depth like? Colin, that pick and roll between Luka and Giannis is going to be unstoppable. I mean, it's a great duo. And frankly, the Lakers have always been big game hunting. Remember, they went out and got Shaq back in the day. The Lakers come out and get LeBron James. They come out and grab Luka Doncic.
5: Remember
0: the
5: Nash, Dwight Howard acquisitions? Remember that?
0: And who can forget Anthony Davis? Yeah. For like three decades now, we've seen the Lakers go get the best players in the league. They make it happen. Giannis, Lakers, love it.
5: And finally, the headline for the King, LeBron, next season. I'm interested to hear this.
0: This has been the sneakiest fun story all week. And we've had a banger of a week. Colin, the headline for LeBron next season will be Olden State. Warriors now more unk than dunk. And you've got the Golden Girls there. LeBron, Butler, Draymond, and Curry.
5: It'd be a fun watch, though. You got to admit that.
0: And the Warriors, you know, would save a lot of money. They don't need Gatorade. They can just go with Metamucil, you know, the old person drink during timeouts. I mean, listen, there is a million jokes to be made here. The Golden State fossils. You can, whatever you want, Colin, this would be special. The league would put them on Christmas Day, opening night. LeBron and Curry together? Two of the best, 10, 11 players in the history of the sport?
5: It would be a tremendous watch. There would be you put them on Christmas Day, that could battle the NFL. That would be an interesting game. I would watch that if they're all healthy.
0: Who do you, if you're Adam Silver, who do you put them up against on Christmas? Wemby? OKC? The Knicks?
5: Yeah.
0: I mean, you got options. I think it would be fun. Initially, I was like, Cowherd, you're crazy. Then I read the Tim Kawakami piece, and I'm like, this actually could happen. They could make it happen financially.
5: This is where I'll defend LeBron. Okay, LeBron, you could say he's been a little high maintenance. He basically ran the league for like 18 years. Adam Silver ran it. I mean, Adam Silver went to him, LeBron, in his camp during COVID.
0: Yeah.
5: Remember Kyrie Irving,
0: yes.
5: Dwight Howard? Let's cancel the games. Literally, Adam Silver went to LeBron and said, talk sense into these guys. So he's done favors for the league, and he's sitting there thinking, you want me to take like the third or fourth biggest salary I can go. But I would say this. There are times if it's going to be the last year of anything, it can't be about money. It can't. If you're really, I mean, it's like LeBron, you have monetized your brand as well as anybody, and God love you for it. I have no envy, but at some point, if you want to stay in LA, and I know he does, and you want to be able to afford like another really good 3-and-D player, what matters to you? More money or like winning more games? Because you and I know this. San Antonio is only getting better. Minnesota, Denver, and Oklahoma City are already currently better.
0: Yeah.
5: There's got to be more than just, LeBron basically brought mobility to the forefront in the NBA and made a ton because of it. He had ultimate leverage. He doesn't have leverage. All of us as we age have less leverage. That's just the game.
0: Yeah. And now he would be telling the Lakers, Bron voyage. The puns, the jokes, Colin, this would be a great Hollywood script. And be honest, like, I know you're in Chicago. You're staying up late to watch those Warriors with Curry and LeBron.
5: I will say this. The Lakers, I thought, were a fraudulent team this year because they had no elite defenders on the wing. But LeBron James and the Lakers had 2.85 billion views on NBA social and digital channels.
0: Yeah.
5: Number one in the league. The Lakers have value. Yeah. Los Angeles has value. LeBron came to LA with about a $600 million net worth. Now he's worth like $1.3 billion. LA's been good to you. The Lakers have been good. You got a title. They got you AD. They got you Luka. They tried Westbrook. It's, do you want to win happiness at some point at the end of any career? You know, it's like Brady chose Tampa. Was that the perfect place for him? Well, for about a year it was. And then they got a little old and the coach didn't quite fit. And it's like, how much do you want to move?
0: Fair.
5: I don't know.
0: I mean, he's winning 50 games. They were the 4 seed given the injuries to the big three. Like, I thought they overachieved, Colin.
5: They've got to get more athletic on the wing. They have no rim defender and no athletic wings.
0: Well, DeAndre Ayton, you know, he's
5: an offensive limited. Big.
0: Yeah.
5: Moody offensive big. So there we go. All right. Well, we had the governor of Indiana on. Listen, I understand Bears fan who is unhappy that the Bears are probably going to move to Hammond, Indiana. Like, I get that, but you look at what happened to the Chiefs, the Jets, the Giants, the Commanders, the 49ers. Look what happened to the Bay Area teams. I mean, you lost your whole team. They're now in Vegas. Like, this is kind of what's happening. It's what states have a right to compete. A lot of people
29: in Illinois have lived in Indiana for tax breaks through the years. I've had cheaper housing. I get it. Compete. Illinois didn't compete.
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17: Game 2 of the NBA Finals has the Knicks and Spurs in San Antonio again. Knicks up 1-0 in the best of 7 series. Game 2 tips off tonight, 8:30 Eastern Time from San Antonio. Chicago Bears say they are focusing on building a new stadium in Northwest Indiana following a vote from their board of directors. Now, the actual site is yet to be determined, and the vote does not guarantee the team will move to the new site. Bears' current lease with Soldier Field in the city of Chicago runs through 2033. Buccaneers quarterback Baker Mayfield said that he and the team aren't anywhere close to terms on a long-term extension as Baker's entering the final year of his contract. He also added he does not want to negotiate a new deal once training camp begins. Broncos edge rusher Jonathan Cooper arrested on domestic violence charges overnight following an alleged incident with his girlfriend. Second seed Alexander Zverev won in 4 sets to advance to the French Open final. He'll face 10th seeded Flavio Cabolli coming up on Sunday. I'm Dan Byer.

0: Portions of the show are recorded. You want winners? He went 0 for 14 picking bowl games.
1: God bless football.
0: You want hot takes? He said Patrick Mahomes would be a disaster.
1: Really?
0: You want baseball news? He doesn't even know who Kyle Tucker is.
1: Oh, okay.
0: In his personal record book, Kevin Durant hasn't won a ring yet.
1: I'm just telling you that's what he's doing.
0: You're listening to the man who made falling upwards an art form.
1: It's crazy.
0: This is Stu Gotts and Company, live.
2: Standing job, holding items for the mob.
1: Adnan Virk and Sham Sharani are going to join us on the show today. Sham's coming up in about 15 minutes. He is in San Antonio for the NBA Finals. A big game, too, tonight. Mikey, what do I do here with a text I received from Taylor? He's in New York. He's not here. The game's being played in San Antonio. He wants to be in New York. He wants to feel the buzz. He wants to be around the action. All the action is in Texas tonight, but yet he is still there. This is the text I got from him, though, Mikey A., on a Friday from Taylor. Hey, just got to New York. I might be late. I forgot pants. What is happening?
3: What?
1: I don't know. Let's explain. Taylor, explain to the audience what the hell happened here.
4: So I was on a 6 a.m. flight out of Fort Lauderdale this morning. Last night, I was too tired. I was like, I'm going to do the thing where I go to sleep and I wake up early to pack. I wake up about 4 a.m., the lights are all dark. I'm trying not to wake up my girlfriend. Mm-hmm. I'm throwing things in a suitcase. I get to the airport, Mikey. I'm looking in my bag. I packed every Knicks t-shirt I own.
1: Right.
4: Every Knicks t-shirt I own. I have two jerseys in said suitcase. And I'm looking. I'm like, man, how did I fit so many t-shirts? How did I fit so many jerseys? And I'm trying to map out my outfit for this watch party later. Where are my pants?
1: Mm.
4: No pants.
1: Right.
4: Packed zero pants.
1: Yep. Yep. That's unfortunate. I mean, how many Knicks shirts do you own? Just out of curiosity. I mean,
4: in the suitcase right now, there's about 25.
1: But no pants.
3: It's funny you say that, Taylor. A quick aside. This is as close to a Knicks outfit as I can give you. I've got an orange t-shirt and a Yankees hat.
1: Yes.
3: That's as close to a Knicks outfit as I own. Right. And I wore it for you today, actually.
1: Yes, but let's focus on Taylor's problem here, his predicament, because he has no pants. He only has t-shirts with no pants. Did you bring shorts? Because it's summertime up there. It should be warm. You don't really, technically, you don't need pants right now.
4: So the only bottoms I have are the shorts I wore onto the plane.
1: Right.
4: The only bottom. Somehow I have more jerseys than I have pants.
1: Okay. So you have to go out and purchase pants and shorts. Is that what you're saying here? I mean, what are you going to do?
4: I'm going to have to find somewhere to go. Right. I didn't have time to go before this, because of the flight and the drive into where I live. So I'm currently pantsless.
1: Okay.
4: We're just wearing the shorts that we have right now. And it was kind of a situation that I just said, you know what? Later Taylor is going to figure this out.
1: Yeah.
4: Current Taylor, he's enjoying the present. He's enjoying that the Knicks are in the finals. Later Taylor has to figure out what store he's going to go to, the nearest Abercrombie he could run to.
1: Sure.
4: So he could buy some shorts or pants.
1: Okay.
3: This is the same later Taylor that was packing this morning, as opposed to the current Taylor who would have put pants in his suitcase.
1: Yes.
3: The later Taylor didn't. And this is the same guy we're going to trust to figure out the situation later. Okay, just making sure we get all this.
1: Mm-hmm.
4: Yeah, current Taylor last night kicked the problem to later Taylor
1: kicked
4: to try to figure it out.
1: The road. Like, yes, we understand.
4: Like if I packed last night, current Taylor, there's almost a 0% chance current Taylor forgets to pack pants at 8 p.m., 12 hours in advance of his flight,
1: right.
4: when I'm worried about scheduling an Uber and we're getting closer and closer to the boarding time, you could see how I forgot pants.
1: He needs to calm down, Mikey. He is just all over the place. He is careening. He's like Ariel Helwani. He does it. Everyone's emotional. They're forgetting their pants. They're not certain where they're going. They're walking into people. And strangely in New York, everyone's saying, hey, no problem. There's no fighting. We're all unified by the Knicks. But everyone's going crazy. And I would have preferred Taylor paint the picture of him doing the radio show without pants or shorts. That would have been fantastic. Yes.
4: I'm sitting on the plane in 7A, and it was almost like the scene in Home Alone where everybody's turning and going, Kevin, Kevin, Kevin, and then the mom screams, Kevin, but I was just screaming, pants!
1: Any Knicks fans on that flight? Or they're all headed to San Antonio. I mean...
4: yeah, nobody was going. Nobody was heading to Newark, New Jersey this morning.
1: So you're going to go to the nearest Abercrombie and Fitch to get yourself some expensive pants and shorts right after the show here?
4: Yeah, and... like, I'm here until the end of the finals.
1: Right, right.
4: I just very clearly was not prepared for this trip because I have, every time I go to a Knicks game, it's been in the playoffs recently, and they have the towel and the shirt giveaways. I packed the towels. Yeah. I packed the shirts. I packed the foam finger.
1: I got it. Yes.
4: Zero pants.
1: Yes. You can go out on Madison Square Garden's floor right now and have a t-shirt cannon and have enough shirts to go around for an entire session. You would love that job, wouldn't you? I'm looking at your face right now. That would be a dream.
5: You would lit up.
1: He would quit this job to be the guy who shoots t-shirts out of a cannon at the Mecca.
4: I think a t-shirt cannon is one of the best, most underrated things at a sporting event.
1: Yep.
4: I've looked at times like, hey, how much would it be just to have a t-shirt cannon? And my girlfriend's looking at me when I have our credit card being like, you're not putting a t-shirt cannon on this credit card.
1: I'd listen to her. I mean, seriously.
4: Yeah, but if she's like, hey, Taylor, can you hand me a t-shirt?
1: Right.
4: Imagine if I could just load it up and just... yes. Down the hallway?
1: Yes, but why would she do that? Why would she ask you for a t-shirt? Unlike you, she doesn't forget anything. She is properly packed.
4: She has
1: everything stored away. Does she know that you forgot your pants? Have you made her aware yet?
4: Yeah. She was like the first text message. Like, she's like, hey, hope you have a safe flight. Text me when you land. And the first text that she woke up to was, no pants.
3: No pants.
1: Yeah.
3: You overnight me my pants?
1: Wait, no, but Mikey, I'm guessing that Taylor's girlfriend knew before Taylor did that he didn't pack any pants. Like, that would be my guess.
4: No, so she didn't know because this is the situation I kind of ran into, and I'm wondering if you guys have ever had it where your significant other's going on a trip and the flight is early in the morning. Mm-hmm. Like, if my girlfriend was flying out at 6 a.m. and she asked me, hey, Taylor, I need you to drive me to the airport at 4 a.m. Sure, no problem.
1: Sure.
4: But when the situation is reversed, a 4 a.m. flight to her was an instant no-go. She's like, hey, you're taking an Uber.
1: Yeah.
4: I'm not waking up at 4 a.m.
1: Yep, I've experienced that. Yes, I'll take her to the airport anytime, any day. Doesn't matter. But God forbid I ask her to drop me off at the airport. I'm spending $120 on Uber Black. I mean, Jesus.
3: I flew home from overseas, and my wife was supposed to pick me up at JFK. And I landed, and I said, hey, I'm here. Just where should I meet you? She goes, I sent you a car. I sent you an Uber. And I don't think I've ever been so hurt in my life.
1: Yeah. Taylor, so you took an Uber to the airport this morning. Are you planning on expensing that to me? How is this going to work? I didn't tell you to go to New York. I just said you could go to New York. No, but I didn't say, hey, go to New York. I just said he asked me if he could go. And I said, sure, go ahead. You know?
3: The amount of content I know Taylor is going to walk away from this week.
1: Yeah.
3: You can expense the Uber.
1: It's a work
3: I'm
1: trip.
3: I'm calling it now.
1: It's a, really, yeah. I'm, on my behalf, you're calling it. Thank you. Very free
3: I'm
1: with my money.
3: It.
1: Yeah. If it was your money, would you call it?
3: Absolutely not. I don't have money.
4: Here, how about this for a trade-off? I won't expense the Uber.
1: Yeah.
4: But I could expense the pants.
1: Okay. I'd rather the Uber. You're going to go to Abercrombie and get 12 pairs of pants. If I say yes to that, and probably some shorts and some shirts, and you know I'm not going to look at the itemized bill because I never do. I mean, why would I? Oh, Jesus. How do we feel going into tonight's game? Because I think a lot of Knicks fans would say this is a house money game. And I say, no, it's not a house money game. When you haven't been to the finals since 1999 and you so desperately want to win an NBA championship, I don't view tonight as a house money game. I view tonight as the night the Knicks can win the championship and put the series away, and I think the Knicks are going to have that exact same attitude. I'm not saying San Antonio's not going to be a desperate basketball team. They are. They know they have to win this game in order for them to have a shot at winning an NBA title. But the Knicks also know, and I like this Knicks team's mentality, they also know, hey, we win tonight, we go up 2-0, series is a wrap going back to Madison Square Garden.
4: I think Knicks fans, it's fair if they look at this game as a house money game, but I don't think the team goes in with that mentality, because if you told most Knicks fans, hey, before this series starts, you're going to be coming back to Madison Square Garden and it's going to be split 1-1, 100% of Knicks fans are taking that almost every time. But where I think this Knicks team has been different, and it's kind of shown they've been different this postseason, their mentality when they have teams backed up against the wall,
1: yep,
4: they'll put your foot on your neck and crush you. Like, you look at the three closeout games from Cleveland and Philadelphia and Atlanta, the Knicks have won those closeout games by an average point of almost 40 points per game. Like, this team seems to play their best when you would expect the other team to be at their most desperate.
3: In my opinion, the Knicks had no business winning game one after like 10 days off.
1: Agreed.
3: And then Jalen Brunson getting hurt twice in the game. Like, they had no business winning that game in San Antonio. The fact that they got it, this is a step on their throat game.
1: Yes.
3: This is a let's end this series before the Spurs can find themselves getting back into it. This is not the game that you want to lose. I get that you could say it's house money because, oh, we come back 1-1, but This is the time to win the whole series tonight. Game two, the most important game of the series.
1: Taylor, I understand what it is you're saying. They already accomplished what they set out to accomplish, which every road team will tell you, win one of two on the road. Okay. But they won game one. And to Mikey's point, they didn't play that well in game one. The Spurs got the Knicks like C plus game. We haven't seen the Knicks A game yet. And granted, we haven't seen the Spurs A game yet. And I suspect the Knicks know what they're going to get tonight is San Antonio's A game. And because this team is so uber competitive with Brunson, with Hart, with all these guys who have played together forever, I think they know exactly what they're stepping into tonight with San Antonio. And they need to match that intensity. And because they care enough, and because they don't look at this as a house money game, they look at this as, hey, let's leave no doubt. Let's sweep the Spurs. They will match their intensity because they are not complacent just being up one game to nothing. They want to be up 2-0 going back home.
4: It is strange that both teams are going into this game too saying, we're going to play a lot better than game one, and let's see whose best is going to be better than the other team's best. But if you're the Spurs and the Spurs are saying, hey, we're going to be playing better in game two, We've kind of heard that narrative all playoffs of teams thinking that they're going to have a response for this Knicks team, and the Knicks team having this overwhelming response. Like, Kenny Atkinson last series was saying, we're up analytically in this series after three games.
1: Yep.
4: Kenny Atkinson, how did that work out for you in game four? You didn't even show up in game four.
1: Yeah, put it on the poll. Is Kenny Atkinson getting ready right now for game two of the NBA Finals?
3: Analytically, they're right there.
1: I forgot about poor Kenny Atkinson, but he's still the coach. So go ahead, Taylor.
4: Stu, I have a little game here that I'd like to play with you guys.
1: Okay, yeah.
4: It's called Something or Nothing.
1: Oh, okay. I like it. Keep going.
4: Just off the name alone, you like it.
1: Well, of course, Something or Nothing. I've been waiting to play this game my entire life. Where's it been? Go ahead. How do we play it?
4: So you'd expect a big response from the Spurs in game two.
1: Mm-hmm.
4: But after the game one loss, Dylan Harper reposted a TikTok that was slandering De'Aaron Fox, saying that De'Aaron Fox paid tribute to James Harden with his 3-of-13 stat line. Now, he unreposted it afterwards, so it might have been a mistake, but something or nothing.
1: Wow, I love that. Dylan Harper, he's a rookie, right? I mean, I love this kid. He was their best player in game one, and somehow they sat him in the fourth quarter. This is something. Dylan Harper taking shots at his own teammate for being bad. James Harden's not a compliment. James Harden's an insult. Jimbo,
3: this is something. I mean, this is because no matter what happens, it was still on his phone. It was still in his hand, even if he accidentally reposted it.
1: Yes.
3: Someone sent it to him to say, hey, check this out. It's something. It's being talked about.
1: And more importantly, it's been sent to De'Aaron Fox. So he knows it's out there and he knows it's courtesy of his teammate, Dylan Harper. This is something, Taylor.
4: And it wasn't like Harper, you know, was in the game down the stretch. Like, he got benched in favor for Fox. So
1: yes.
4: It doesn't seem like it's a coincidence that this is coming up on his timeline.
1: Yes, what a time we live in. Dylan Harper sending a message to his coach and doing so. This is really absolutely incredible. He is doing so, not directly, but via TikTok. Sham Sharania next.
0: And that is going to do it. The NBA Finals are here. The San Antonio Spurs.
5: Turn out the lights. The Spurs are headed to the finals.
0: The New York Knicks.
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0: 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The Odd Couple with Rob Parker and Kelvin Washington. 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
16: Seeing the usual delays this afternoon. 22 westbound jammed at Airport Road. Eastbound stop and go between Cedar Crest and MacArthur. 78 westbound. Watch for stop traffic at Summit Lawn due to construction. 33 northbound delays at 22. No problems on 80 or the turnpike. If you see a traffic problem, call their toll-free tip line 855-ROAD-TIP. I'm Christy O'Brien.
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1: Along the right wing boards, back up top, it's Gostisbehere. Send it cross shot. Game over! Seth Jarvis wins it in overtime!
2: Maybe the most famous one-timer in Hurricanes history.
3: I mean, name the seconds.
0: It's a very low bar.
3: There's no way that guy has a second, third, fourth, or fifth in the arsenal there. He was just prisoner of the moment.
0: Good for him.
3: Yeah, it was a great hockey game, though. I'm telling you, their season was over, Carolina. Down 2-0 going into the third. I think they came back, scored three, then Vegas scores a late one, and then Carolina wins it in overtime to save the season. I'm telling you, I am glued to these hockey playoffs, and I had Carolina in five before the series started, because I'm a genius. So listen, we have Sham Sharania. I don't know why I'm telling you to listen. You're in your car and you're listening to a radio show. So by extension, you are listening. I don't know why I felt the need there to tell you guys to listen when you're already doing so, but Sham Sharania is in San Antonio, where the finals are being played, unlike Taylor, who's in New York, where the finals aren't being played, but he wants to feel the buzz of New York City. Sham's going to join us next, but first, Dan Beyer has a sports update.
4: And that game two tonight in San Antonio will tip off at 8:30 Eastern time with the Knicks up 1-0 on the Spurs in the best of seven series. The Chicago Bears say that they are focusing on building a new stadium in Northwest Indiana. This following a vote from their board of directors. Now, the actual site is yet to be determined, and the vote does not guarantee the team will move to the new site. The Bears' current lease with Soldier Field in the city of Chicago runs through 2033. Tampa Bay Buccaneers quarterback Baker Mayfield said that he and the team, quote, aren't anywhere close, end quote, to terms on a long-term extension. Mayfield said today that he won't negotiate a new deal that is once training camp begins. He's entering the final year of his contract. Broncos edge rusher Jonathan Cooper arrested on domestic violence charges overnight following an alleged incident with his girlfriend. Cooper was booked in the early morning hours and appeared in court earlier today. Second seed Alexander Zverev won in four sets to advance to the French Open final, where he will face 10th seeded Flavio Cabolli on Sunday. Cabolli advanced after Matteo Arnaldi withdrew from their semifinal match because of a virus. Golden Knights head coach John Tortorella confirmed that Braden McNabb returned with the team to Las Vegas after taking a puck to the face in last night's game two overtime loss in Carolina. McNabb immediately left the ice and was taken to a local hospital. There's no word on his status or the exact nature of his injuries. Finally, in golf, second round of the Memorial at Muirfield Village, Ryan Gerard is a share of the lead at 8 under par. He shares that lead with JT Poston, who's on the course at 8 under. Rory McIlroy is currently 5 shots back of the lead. He is at 3 under par. Scottie Scheffler done for the day after a round of 72. He is at plus 1. And at the U.S. Women's Open at Riviera, Jennifer Kupcho is in the clubhouse. She is at 3 under par, 1 shot back of the lead. Stu, back to you.
3: Sham Sharania is joining us from the NBA Finals. He's in San Antonio. Izzy was telling us a funny story about a guy who walked into his house, a worker, I believe, who walked into your house.
5: No, on Wednesday night for game one, we had just a friend over. Doesn't know anything about basketball, really. Just kind of hanging out, having some dinner. And he looked at one point when Sham was on the screen, I forget for what.
3: Yeah.
5: And he's like, that man's got a very nice face, very handsome. And I'm like, okay, yeah, let's just move on. We're going to talk about the symmetry of Shams' face.
6: I'll take it.
3: Of course you will.
5: Shams, what is this time like for you? Obviously, you're at the finals, but you're obviously the news gatherer, the reporter guy. And so just wondering, you know, with the draft coming up, free agency coming up, is that what you essentially do there, is just collect as much information as possible?
6: Yeah, I mean, these are always great networking things. Like, Izzy, like, even back in the day when I used to see you at finals in Miami, like, those finals, like, it's just a showcase of all kinds of people, whether it's agents, it's team execs, it's industry people. And so that's always great. But this time of year, I have one eye on the NBA draft, one eye on trades, and one eye on, you know, on the finals. And so it's kind of like you're balancing, you know, two different seasons. Right. One is my season being draft and free agency and trades, and then the other being the actual NBA season. So it's fun. It's fun covering the different angles that go on at the NBA finals and watching these high level of competitive games, you hope. So it's definitely a bounce.
3: Shams, when you reported, because I'm certain it was you, when you reported that Jalen Brunson was going to the Knicks, did you ever, in your wildest imagination, wildest dreams, because Knicks fans did not, did you ever think it would turn into this?
6: No, I don't think anyone could have expected this. I do think everyone expected the Knicks to give Jalen Brunson the keys to the kingdom and basically make it his picture. And, you know, that was an opportunity that at that point, I don't know how many organizations were letting Jalen Brunson just be the guy and just give him the ball. And I think that was a big focal point besides the money, you know, the 4 years, $104 million that he signed for. Beyond just that, it was the fact that they were going to make him the guy and the featured guy, the leader, the captain. And his relationships ran deep with the organization, from Leon Rose, who was his agent at the time, to William Wesley, who was a high-level executive here. And then right before his free agency, the Knicks ended up hiring his dad, Rick, as a high-level lead assistant. And so the stars aligned. And I remember I broke that, I believe, a day, you know, the morning of free agency. And at that point, it violated a bunch of rules. The Knicks ended up getting, I think they got docked a second-round pick for an early agreement with a player because there were so many levels of connections and connectivity with this organization and Brunson, and it was a match made in heaven, and no one could have expected this, but you have to give Jalen Brunson all the credit. He's taken the mantle and he's made a championship contending situation out of it.
5: I feel like they got to make a Brunson rule where if one of your parents is on the staff of any team, you can talk early. Shams, I'm curious then. I want to ask you a couple of like potential free agent stuff, but I want to ask you this first so I can know which one, which order to do this. When you're looking at this off season, you're sort of triaging the main stories that are going to come out. Is it LeBron top of your radar? Is it Giannis top of your radar? Is it somebody that we don't know about top of your radar?
6: Yeah, Giannis has been on the top of my radar and everyone else in the NBA landscape's radar for now 13 months. Mm-hmm. I mean, this whole situation started May 2025 when Giannis, for the first time, told the Bucks he's ready to go to another team. He's ready to look at his options, which team he wants to go to. And by the end of the summer in August, he had made the decision that he wanted to play for the New York Knicks. And so that's what led to the Bucks and Knicks engaging in conversation. And that's what led to all this drama and all the stuff that we saw play out over the course of the season. And now I think everyone is at the cusp of a resolution. Not only did Jimmy Haslam make it clear that there's going to be a resolution before the NBA draft, finally, for the Bucks as an organization, but you look at everything that's transpired. The Bucks wanted to give this another go. They gave this another chance, and Giannis has told them for months now that he's ready to move on. That stance, according to my sources, has not changed the slightest bit. And so in inevitability of a trade, it obviously looms now on the horizon. So I think that's top of mind. But LeBron James, anytime he's on the board as a free agent, this isn't a situation where he's got an option. He's an outright free agent coming up in the next couple of weeks. And so his future, you know, all indications are he's going to play another season in the NBA. All indications are that the Lakers want him back. And I think there's an expectation that he will have an interest potentially being back. But what does that look like from a contractual perspective? What does that look like from their conversations? They're going to have conversations after the NBA finals and to figure out what that partnership will look like again. And if not, then where does he go? So I think those are two definitely top of mind. And then there's going to be a bunch of other situations. Houston loses in the first round. What do they do this offseason? Boston loses in the first round after 3-1 lead. What do they do with guys like Jaylen Brown, Derek White, other players that are up for big money extensions either this summer or summers to come? You know, New Orleans, what do they do with several players on their roster, whether it's a Zion Williamson or Trey Murphy or Herb Jones? You know, then there's a bunch of teams like Miami, Golden State, Minnesota, that have to make moves, that want to make moves to better their team. So, I tried to rattle off just a few of the things that are going through my brain.
3: Everyone right trying to keep up with the Knicks.
5: It just feels like you're so good at this that it's just like, I'm not putting any order of things. Like if it happens, it happens and I'm going to report that thing. But, all right. So in that case, Giannis, reports not coming from you, just rumored reports. You hear the Celtics, you hear the Miami Heat, you hear even the Portland Trailblazers recently. For those three
3: you
5: teams.
3: You know where he wants them to go.
5: But what are you hearing?
6: Stugatz. Yeah. These people have been on me.
3: Right.
6: for just doing the job for 13 months. And now I'm not saying anything.
3: Right.
6: I haven't said anything. I haven't said a word. You see how that works, right?
3: Yeah, yeah, I see how it works. How'd you deal with the blowback about reporting SGA won the MVP? I mean,
6: for me, I don't really view it as that. I just, people can say whatever they want. Like, I just,
3: yes.
6: What I have to do is I need to just do the job.
3: That's
6: I need
3: right.
6: to be able to go to sleep at night knowing that I did the job to the best of my ability. I was responsible. I was fair. So as long as I'm doing that, I find it funny. Like you laugh at some of the commentary. You have fun with it. I try not to take anything really that serious.
3: Right.
6: But I think Izzy, your question being around Giannis, right? And like what the dynamics around that are, right?
5: Yeah.
6: Now.
5: Just like the teams and what they're thinking are going into it.
6: Yeah, I reported at the NBA trade deadline. It was Miami, Minnesota, Golden State. Miami, Minnesota, Golden State. Who am I leaving out? I know I'm leaving one team
5: Boston?
6: Out.
5: No.
6: Boston definitely had interest. Cleveland had interest. But at the deadline, I remember. Now we can play this game.
5: Oh, it's a deadline.
3: Deadline question.
6: Let's see.
3: He's looking it up right now, just so people understand.
6: Yeah, I'm looking it up. Yeah. So I said. Yeah, Heat, Wolves, Knicks, Warriors. Those were the Giannis teams at the deadline. And then there were a few other teams at the periphery. Lakers, Cleveland, Boston that had interest. They discussed concepts, but nothing really rose to the level of as those other teams. Knicks kind of trailed off. It was really at the end. It was Miami, it was Minnesota, and it was Golden State. Golden State obviously offering 4 first-round picks. Miami offering a slew of I reported Tyler Hero, Khalil Ware, other rotation players, multiple draft picks, multiple swaps. And then Minnesota made an offer as well, including draft picks, and they had players as well. You think a guy like Jaden McDaniels, how valuable he could be in a potential trade. So I reported it near the end of the season when I did my Bucks piece. All those same teams you expect to be back in the mix. And I think that's what the Bucks are sifting through is the levels of interest from these teams. But the big question, of course, that's going to come into play is which teams does Giannis want to give that long-term commitment to, right? Because he's got 1 year left on his deal.
5: Mm-hmm.
6: And if a team is going to give up in the second apron, this collective bargaining era, if a team is going to give up 3, 4, 5 first-round draft picks, 2, 3 rotation high-level players, swaps as well in a trade for Giannis, you better believe and hope that he's going to be invested, he's going to be motivated, he's going to be committed, and he's going to want to be there long term. Otherwise, it just completely shrinks your window and really depletes your ability to build a sustainable winner. And so I think that's what Milwaukee's trying to figure out is which teams is Giannis, you know, on the back channel, which team is he willing to go to? And, you know, this has not been a process that's been, I think, played out in the public because that's just not how Giannis has been throughout the course of his career. I don't expect it'll get to that point. Like I haven't heard it get to that point, but I know these are all the things that are playing out behind the scenes.
5: So do you not think that a team or might try to pull a Masai Ujiri and get, like a Kawhi for 1 year, try to win the championship because of how much? Cause like if you go back and look at that trade for Kawhi, it was DeMar DeRozan, big piece, Jacob Poeltl,
6: and a first round pick.
5: Right.
6: Like I think like, let's take Portland, for example, mm-hmm. right? I'm pretty sure that Portland would do a couple players, you know, starters and a first round pick for Giannis, no matter the risk reward, right?
5: Right.
6: You just go get Giannis.
5: Yeah.
6: But the price is not going to be that this go around. Like it's not going to be a couple rotation players and a first round pick. And so knowing that, I think the market has changed itself, right? Like I think AD is a great example.
5: Mm-hmm.
6: When AD was up for trade in 2019, that summer, he ends up with the Lakers. They got a haul. The Pelicans did get a haul. Lonzo Ball, Brandon Ingram, Josh Hart. I think they got few first, few swaps. Like that's really what you're looking at if you're trading for a guy like Giannis.
5: So you mentioned a couple of these teams earlier, but I was curious from what you've learned. These teams, Houston, Denver, OKC, and Cleveland. Of those four, which one do you think are going to significantly look different next year potentially or make a significant move?
6: Denver jumps off just from the beginning. The way they lost in that first round, the way they, you know, I think their roster and their salaries are set up. And the fact that their owner, Josh Kroenke, was very adamant. It's Nikola Jokic and everything else is on the table. So Like, realistically, do I think they trade Jamal Murray? I would lean no. But then you think about guys like Cam Johnson, you think about Aaron Gordon. I think that's who everyone around the league is keeping an eye on. But I think Cleveland's going to be opportunistic. We don't know still what Oklahoma City is going to do. Sam Presti, that organization is going to be very methodical, very diligent about the process. I think you might have mentioned one other team in that.
5: I mentioned Cleveland and Houston.
6: Houston, I think, when you look at that roster, you think of Amen Thompson. You know, that's really the untouchable that they have had over the course of the last year or two. So from there, like, what can you go get? What other star player is sensible for you? And I don't think they have the answer quite yet. And they could just run that team back because they were down Fred VanVleet. They were down Steven Adams most of the season, pretty much the whole season.
5: That's a huge injury.
6: And so not having those two key veterans, I think, also – you know, it gives you some reason to, if you want to roll it back, you feel like you have a couple big time bets that you can slide right in.
3: I'm going to ask this in a very delicate way because your news is to get the news and then report the news. But I am wondering, because you are a fan, I'm just wondering if you've ever received news and you had to do like a double take because you didn't believe it was true. And if so, was Mikal Bridges an example of that? Five first round
5: Luka's
3: picks.
5: Probably up there, right?
6: Yeah, I think Luka definitely takes that for me.
3: Right.
6: But I mean, there was one that happened at the deadline this year. AD getting traded to the Wizards.
5: That was.
6: I remember when I heard that, I was like, what?
3: Right.
6: I was stunned because, and I think like people in some of those circles around AD, I think they were stunned too. The fact that the Wizards would make a play like that at the time they did it, the price they got him for, obviously they got, Dallas did end up with a couple first round picks and other assets, but that was really just to wash the money away.
3: Right.
6: And give it to Washington and be able to clean your books. And so the way it happened, definitely that was probably the last time I was like, wow, like that's insane. But Luka, that's another stratosphere for sure.
3: All right. Stephen A, who I know you love and respect, but I'm wondering, and I do too. I love that man. But how impossible is Stephen A to be with right now?
6: I take great pride in being able to handle and navigate the conversation with Stephen A, no matter if he's in his Knicks fandom or not in his Knicks fandom. He just posted a video of him shirtless on First Take. So,
5: oh no, I'll be sure not to watch.
6: This guy is just breaking all barriers. So,
3: do you agree?
6: We're here for it.
3: Do you agree that Stephen A deserves some degree of credit for the Knicks being in the NBA Finals?
6: I saw he said that. I don't know if I would give him credit, but I do think, like, listen, his voice is so loud. I'm sure everyone in New York listens to what Stephen A is saying.
5: Sean's just gonna say this out the door. Thank you for providing actual, like, information and stuff, even though you're not giving opinions. You know what I mean? Like,
3: yes,
5: a lot of these news guys,
3: they
5: can't really say anything, so they just don't say anything, but you actually say stuff without compromising.
3: Yes, and
5: I've
3: tried to teach him, just going back to the SGA stuff and the MVP, just laugh at it. Who cares about the comments? You did your job and you did it well. Like, that is the job. The job is to get the news before anyone else does. And he did it and he got yelled at. We'll stay away from that. Shams, we appreciate the time as always, man. We'll talk to you soon.
6: Stu Gotsen, appreciate you guys. Thank you. Day Oneers, appreciate y'all.
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14: Seeing the usual delays this afternoon. 22 westbound jam between 378 and Airport Road. Eastbound slow at 15th. 78 westbound jammed at Summit Lawn due to construction. 33 northbound. Watch for stop and go traffic between the William Penn Highway and 22. If you see a traffic problem, call their toll-free tip line. 855-ROAD-TIP. I'm Christy O'Brien.
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2: All right. Thank you to Shams there for joining us. Adnan Virk is going to join us in just a little bit. Mikey A has an issue going on with his kid. He needs some advice here. But before we get to that, Taylor, what is going on? The Knicks are auctioning off some courtside seats, I'm being told. Which game is this for? How much are these tickets going for? What are we doing here?
1: Yeah, so the Knicks are auctioning off 2 Celebrity Row tickets for Game 3. Proceeds from the auction will benefit the Garden of Dreams Foundation. The total fair market value of the tickets is $39,000. But do you guys want to take guesses what the current bid is at?
2: So you're auctioning these off to very wealthy people, people who have a lot of money, people who may or may not be Knick fans, who want to take their kid to something special courtside at Madison Square Garden. It doesn't matter if you're a Knick fan. If your kid wants to see Timothy Chalamet or wants to see some of these celebrities and be up close like Greeny's kid, you'll try to get it done. Man, I cannot imagine what people with money are bidding on these particular tickets. Go ahead, Mikey.
3: The other thing about it, though, is because it's going to charity, it could be considered a write-off.
2: It is a write-off, yes.
3: So I'm thinking that it is going way higher than even we assume it would go.
2: All right.
3: I'm going to...
2: Well, hold on a second. So the bidding is ongoing here. So it started at $39,000 roughly, right? It's ongoing. And when does bidding close, Taylor? Do we know?
1: I don't know when the bidding closes. It didn't start at 39,000. They're just telling you that if these tickets were to be sold, they would be sold for 39,000.
2: Okay. Do we know when the auction started? Do we know that?
1: Yesterday.
2: Okay. So yesterday, Mikey. So you know, there's someone out there bidding a lot of money, and then there's another guy coming in and he's going a little more, and it's going to get down to 2 people. They'll never know who each other, or maybe they will. Maybe they're in cahoots, but usually this is how these things go down. It's one guy versus another guy, and he's trying to flex how much more money he has than that guy. So what do you think the bidding's at right now? Because I think it's astronomical. I think it's somewhere in the 6 figures, probably.
3: I was going to put it at 120.
2: I was going to put it at 350. I was going to put it at $350,000 for the 2 tickets. Where is it, Taylor?
1: The current bid, $500,000.
3: What the hell? Out of here.
2: I can't believe Greeny made that bid.
1: Stu, I was listening to WFAN earlier, and Evan Roberts keeps saying that this is a once in a lifetime opportunity to see the Knicks play in the finals, and that's why people are spending this kind of money on tickets.
2: Yeah.
1: Tiki Barber kind of rightly pointed out, saying the Knicks made the finals in 1999 and 1994, so it technically can't be a once-in-a-lifetime opportunity if over the course of your lifetime you've seen it multiple times.
2: That's fair, depending on how long you live, though. I mean, but yes, you're right. If you live a typical life, this is the 3rd time. For me, okay, so I'm a good example here. This is not once-in-a-lifetime. I've seen the Knicks multiple times now playing the NBA Finals, including being a game away against the Rockets where they were up 3-2 headed back to Houston. I mean,
1: if you live during the times of the bubonic plague, then yes, it was once in a lifetime.
2: It's such a great word. Bubonic plague.
3: And if you did it, you made it this far. Congratulations.
2: Yes. Wait, so hold on. The price is set where? Where is it at right now? We don't know the bidder, but the bidding is at where right now?
1: The bidding is at $500,000. Now I can't get it out of my head. Here comes the latest strain of influenza to take us all out.
3: Bah! Where do you, Mike's got gumption.
2: Where do you think the bidding's going to stop? Because I think we could be seeing $1 million for these two tickets. I'm not even joking.
3: Can we throw out a bid just to be part of it?
4: That's 75. Here, Diamond, need you to act. That's 49, like that. 75, yes, 50. Yes, yes.
2: Yeah. Wait, so you want to put in an official bid knowing that that official bid is going to be beat just so somebody could say, you know what, I'd like to do that as long as they know that bid is coming from me. I want that. Yes. So I can get some. Yes. Yeah. I want to get some press. Taylor, put the bidding at $501,000 from me. Okay.
1: Okay. I actually know somebody. That sound made me think of it. This kid I know from college, he went into marketing, but he also does auctioneering on the side where he's the guy who's doing it.
2: I wish I could do that, man. I really do.
1: I'll book him on the show.
2: Yeah, please do. I would just talk as quickly as possible, all jumbled until somehow everything landed in my car, you know? Mikey, do you think we're going to see north of $1 million for two courtside tickets? And I'm sorry, it looks like we're not going to get to your kid's problem again.
3: That's
2: here.
3: More than okay. I think we're going to have to. If we're only 24 hours into the auction and we're already at $500,000, yeah.
2: Yes. Yes, because the guy who's at $500,000 cannot be stopped. The guy who bid $500,000 for these two tickets, if you can bid $500,000 for two tickets, you can go as high as you want. Someone's going to come back in. I'm telling you, the guy who's at $500,000 right now is not letting these tickets go anywhere else but in his pocket. I'm telling you that. Yes.
1: Anytime people say you could just write it off, I almost don't even understand what that means.
2: Well, they're just
3: the write-off people.
2: It's a write-off, right? Okay. I don't know what it means either, but I know.
1: Just write it off.
2: Yeah, you just write it off. Yeah, just write it off. But I'm taking advantage of it. I mean, we are Fox
0: 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Did you know we're on YouTube?
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10: Knicks and Spurs tonight in game two of the NBA Finals. They'll tip it off from San Antonio at 8:30 Eastern Time. Knicks up 1-0 in the best of seven series. For the first time ever, the Chicago Bears Board of Directors held a vote on their new stadium preference, and they prefer to build a new facility in Hammond, Indiana. Now, the actual site has yet to be determined, and the vote does not guarantee that the team will move to the new site. Bears currently said Soldier Field expires with the city of Chicago in 2033. Buccaneers quarterback Baker Mayfield said he and the team aren't anywhere close to terms on a long-term extension and says he won't negotiate once training camp begins. Mayfield's entering the final year of his contract. Broncos edge rusher Jonathan Cooper arrested on domestic violence charges overnight following an alleged incident with his girlfriend. Second round play at the Memorial at Muirfield Village. JT Poston leads at 9 under par. Rory McIlroy is 7 back. Giants on top of the Cubs in the third, 2-0 at Wrigley. I'm Dan Beyer.
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13: Seeing the usual delays this afternoon. 22 westbound jam between 378 and Airport Road. Eastbound slow at 15th. 78 westbound jammed at Summit Lawn due to construction. 33 northbound. Watch for stop and go traffic between the William Penn Highway and 22. If you see a traffic problem, call their toll-free tip line 855-ROAD-TIP. I'm Christy O'Brien.
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1: 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This is the Service Electric Happy Hour. Tom Fallon, Mike Raymond is alongside me, and we are with you till 6:15 tonight, leading into Iron Pigs baseball as the Pigs take on the Rochester Red Wings. A series, Mike, that is, and I don't just mean this week, this season has been dominated by the Rochester Red Wings. I believe they're 12-3 this year against the Iron Pigs with the three wins this week.
2: Not what you want to hear going into the weekend. We'll just say it, leave it at that.
1: Well, on the upside, the end of the first half is coming 2 weeks after this weekend.
2: Which I can't believe is happening already. It's, you know, I mean, we're almost at July 4th weekend, three more weeks for that, so I guess I shouldn't be as surprised as I'm making it out to be. But, yeah, it's first half is going quickly. Somewhat of a first half that the Iron Pigs probably want to forget.
1: The Iron Pigs have played 60 games. It's hard to kind of wrap your mind around that, but that's where we stand right now is a 60 games in, 15 games left in the first half for the Pigs, and then 75, and then you go back to 0-0 and play another 75.
2: And we'll see where see if the second 75 fare a little bit better than the first 75, or the first 60 so far, I guess.
1: Well, quick glance. The Pigs only have one series the entire second half against Rochester, and that's June 30th through July 5th. They'll play them three times in the first half, once in the second.
2: Well, it's interesting you said that. Like, it's 15... total games, right? You said 12-3.
1: They played 15. There's three more. Yeah. There'll be 18 games against them in the first half, and only six in the second half.
2: Yeah. Well, that nothing better than that, I guess you could say. But you know, if we can get back on the winning side of things here, and I don't know, 13.5 back of Rochester right now.
1: That's why you're just counting the days down to be back to 0-0 and start over. The member of Service Electric Network that's going to join us tonight is going to be Doug Heater. He's going to join us on site here at the ballpark at 5:20, and we've also got the countdown to football quiz coming up at 4:45. Emoji hints have been posted. But I think the big thing is we're leading towards tonight game two of the NBA Finals in San Antonio. I said that I felt if the Knicks won game one, I liked their chances then in the series. I didn't feel it was necessary to win game one for them to win the whole series, but it certainly opened the door for me to believe that they were going to win this thing to take game one, which they did. Now, after having watched it, I feel like the Spurs, if they want any chance still to win this series, they have to win tonight. If it's 2-0 going to New York, I don't think for 1 second the Spurs are beating the Knicks four times in five games, considering the Knicks would have beaten them already four times in five games this season. I would think it would just mean that they're better. They would just play better basketball right now.
2: For game one, I was texting back and forth with Connor Brown, and I just said, first of all, I was shocked the way the first quarter rolled out. Like, they were sprinting up and down the court, and both teams, I just thought, perhaps were exasperated by the end of the first quarter because of how fast they pushed the pace with things. And maybe we can say that probably held true for the Spurs towards the end of the game. You know, they put so much of, you know, the effort on the line early on that perhaps they ran out of gas towards the end. And coming off a seven-game series with the Thunder, you're saying to yourself, well, you battled back, you were ahead. I think they were up, what, 12 at one point?
1: Yes.
2: And let that lead, you know, slip away from them in the second half. And, you know, credit to the Knicks. I mean, they've continued to roll here in, what is it, like 14 games in a row now or something ridiculous? Four or five.
1: Three, four, 12.
2: 12 games.
1: Yeah.
2: So, well, they hope they get to 14 games. That means they're one win away from a title.
1: Yes. And I feel like they're just playing really good team basketball right now.
2: They are. Like, that's what the complimentary piece of the action was, the big story coming out of of Wednesday night's game, especially when Jalen Brunson went down early on in that game. Like, he was like, okay, first of all, worst case scenario, you don't want to have to worry about, you know, going through this series without him or even a diminished version of him. But Josh Hart showed up in a big way. OG Anunoby showed up in a big way. So there's other players that played that team version of basketball that ultimately led to the Knicks win. And now let's see how much of the strategy gets altered going into tonight's game. You know, when you're talking about the Spurs, I don't know. Maybe a defensive approach. You know, I don't know. It's tough when you have so many players having an impact on the game. You can't really focus in on any one guy. So maybe just continue to try to make Jalen Brunson's job as hard as possible and continue to play physical style defense. By the way, that's my favorite part since basically you could probably say since the start of the playoffs, but like definitely the intensity of the defense in the NBA playoffs has been ratcheted up, starting with those second round matchups. And like the defense in the Knicks Spurs game on game one was just phenomenal. Like, they were playing aggressive, they're letting them play hard. And the same thing with the Thunder Spurs game in the Western Conference Final. Loved what I saw out of that. And it's such a better product when you're playing a complete game of basketball. Like, I know it's obvious to say, but like, if you're talking about the best players in the world, you kind of forget that they were able to play defense in a really impactful way. And you're seeing it now as the two best teams remain standing.
1: Yeah, I don't need to see a 140 to 135 game. I also don't need to see 86 to 79 kind of game, right, like we got going back years ago with when it was like the Pistons and the Spurs in the Duncan era. Mm-hmm. It just gave us, you know, tight games but not a lot of offense,
2: not a lot of firepower.
1: Yeah, and you want to credit the defense, but it also felt like neither team was built to score a lot, so they're kind of, that kind of played into each other's hands. So getting a game like we had in game one, 105 to 95.
2: That's a
1: balance. That's right in my sweet spot of how I like my NBA basketball.
2: Yeah, like just a great amount of still superstar player basketball and offense, and then, you know, lockdown defense. And when you have Wemby, you're obviously going to have some great rebounding and blocks. But, you know, all across both teams, you're playing some lockdown defense. And I really enjoyed that brand of basketball.
1: Here's a question to start thinking about. I mean, it's one that we're probably going to wait till we see how the series plays out, but I'm already starting to wonder if the Knicks win this series. First of all, I'm gonna say that if that happens, I'm gonna guess that Brunson's MVP. Okay, his status in New York City sports history, it's got to be into the next stratosphere. You know what I mean? Like, where does I would go so far as to say he, like, leapfrogs even, like, Eli Manning.
2: Oh.
1: I know it's right in your wheelhouse. But you know what I mean? Like, if you're the guy who finally delivered the Knicks a title after 50-some years, like, that's got to be worth something. You know, that's got to be – put you in legend. You got to start putting him into the, you know, Mark Messier – Derek Jeter conversations of like where they rank in the all-time pantheon of like New York athletes.
2: That's an interesting question. I'd be interested to break that down if that were to come to fruition. If he does win them the title, that is a conversation we need to have.
1: I don't want to full-on answer, you know, question and answer that one tonight.
2: Yeah,
1: it's just one of those that's already in my head of like, wow, could you imagine what that's going to mean for the city of New York and for the considering how starved they've been for a basketball title?
2: Well, it's interesting you said Eli because of the nature of the way he won those Super Bowls, though. Like, if you think about it, like, you know, beating the Patriots and knocking them off from the unbeaten ranks and of course, like, the comeback nature. But, yes.
1: Right. Like, I said him specifically because, like, Lawrence Taylor won two Super Bowls also. But Brunson won would jump him in terms of his importance of the history, and like, I think how much he'd be revered in New York.
2: We need to have this conversation. Even if the Knicks lose this series, we need to have this conversation. Just because I want to hear from New York fans and how they like regard him. But, yeah, if he wins them the championship after several decades of not having a championship basketball in New York, especially in New York, it's definitely an interesting conversation to have. But Brunson himself, it's interesting. Like, he's not like – like, when you think of NBA superstars, how far down the list do you have to get before you're mentioning Jalen Brunson?
1: I mean, I'd have to go through and kind of do a checklist here.
2: And that's not a slight at him. This isn't me, like, trying to throw shade. Like, but if we talk about the NBA, like, I'm still thinking you're mentioning Steph Curry before him. Like, you know, I'm talking to, like, NBA Giannis Antetokounmpo, Victor Wembanyama. Like, you're mentioning a lot of other people before you probably mention Jalen Brunson. And he plays in the biggest city in the sport.
1: I don't know if I'd mention 10 before I got to him.
2: But it's pushing it.
1: It's pushing it.
2: Yeah.
1: Yeah. If we're talking about just their stature because of their resume. Like right now, Jalen Brunson right now is a better is more impactful than
2: LeBron James. Yes.
1: He's not LeBron James for career,
2: right,
1: but in terms of right now. So
2: although, like, I hesitate to even say that. Like, I mean, Brunson's still fantastic, but LeBron, the way he plays the game and all the versatility he has, you could probably make the argument that he's still above Brunson in that regard.
1: Even as the LeBron defender that I have been, even I would try to do that right now. And for that reason, I'd be like, you know, well, there's the guys like him and Steph that, you know, history and resume is all time, yes, but right now are they? I don't know. Right. Like, I think your average person would rattle those two guys off first. Yeah. Your average sports fan.
2: Kevin Durant, maybe ahead of him?
1: That sort of thing. Like, yeah. I don't know. Like, in terms of how good they are right now, I think Brunson's better than all three of them at this exact moment.
2: Right.
1: In terms of, you know, going out onto a court in this.
2: But think about it. It's just the nature of who he is as a player, because you're going to mention Jokic before him. You're going to mention SGA
1: probably
2: before him. So, like, you know. There's a lot of people that we're talking about, but yeah, some of it is legacy, some of it is their current the current state of affairs. But he is in the biggest market that you kind of want for a basketball market, and three wins away from delivering a championship
1: and being a guy that is
2: likeable.
1: Clutch
2: and
1: likable, yes, yeah. Also, so much so that, you know, even like we were kind of joking about this the other night, even the Philadelphia fans are kind of probably behind New York a little bit because of the Nova connection.
2: Sure, definitely.
1: Like, I don't like the Knicks, but I like these guys, kind of thing.
2: Between him and Josh Hart, you know, that's fantastic, the Nova Knicks. We've talked about it a lot, but yeah, sure. I don't know how much you're going to get a Philadelphia fan to outwardly admit that in this moment.
1: No, I think they'd say they feel good for those guys.
2: Yeah.
1: That's it, but they would feel good for them.
2: But game two tonight, like, so here's a conversation. I was just talking to somebody on the way over here who just married a Knicks fan. And this is like a lifelong Knicks fan. And she was telling me that how much nerves are going into this for her, because, you know, she's young wife of a lifetime Knicks fan and the whole thing. You're talking about, like, an opportunity for this team to go into San Antonio to grab the first two games. If they do that, Tom, it's not out of the realm of possibilities that I think this thing can be over in four.
1: Oh, 100%.
2: Like, that's not how I felt going in to this NBA Finals.
1: No.
2: But if they win and grab two in San Antonio, this is a huge advantage for the Knicks.
1: I said on Tuesday night before game one that I was very hesitant with this pick, but that my pick was San Antonio in seven. And I said the only reason I'm going that route is they have the best player in the series in Wemby.
2: Yeah.
1: They have the home court advantage, and they're more battle tested, so I feel like I know how good they are in terms of being able to beat good teams. But it wouldn't shock me if the Knicks won, but I'm leaning that way. And I said last night, after watching game one, I feel like if you took this exact Knick team, put them into a time machine, and dropped them into the finals in 3 years against this group of Spurs in 3 years, I'd feel much more confident the Spurs are going to win that series.
2: Yeah.
1: I feel like in 3 years we're going to just look at the names and go, oh, well, the Spurs have way better players, but have more good players. That's a better team. But at this stage of what they are,
2: right,
1: they're not I'm not sure, after watching that, I'm not sure they're good enough to beat this Knicks team, the way they're playing with Brunson.
2: To me, the story, too, about the Knicks is the resiliency. You're talking about a team that got beaten down. Like I said, they were down double digits in this game number one, and you're talking about veteran guys that I think the experience in the moment right now is elevating their chances to win the series. You talk about Brunson and Hart, who've been in the league for a while. Same thing with Karl-Anthony Towns. We're talking about Wemby, who's Wemby and Dylan Harper. Dylan Harper just got drafted. Wemby's in the league 3 years now. Like, these are very young guys who haven't had to be as resilient or have been put in those positions just yet, and maybe not know how to handle that situation. Not because they don't, they can handle it, but they just haven't experienced that yet in their career. So it's not over yet. You know, it's going to tell us a lot.
1: If the Spurs win tonight, we got ourselves a series, because then I feel like the Spurs are very capable of going to Madison Square Garden and getting a game and turning this into something that's going to go six or seven, in which case anything can happen. So, I'm very interested in tonight's game. But if the Knicks get another one here, that you count the games they played in the regular season, because they also had the NBA Cup game, which the Knicks won, besides the split, so that's 2-1. It would mean the Knicks have beaten them 4 out of 5 times they've played this year, and it would mean the only way the Spurs are winning this series would be if they won 4 of the next 5, with 3 of those games being in the Garden. Like, that's what I mean. If they don't win tonight, I don't think it's happening.
2: Yeah. The road is going to be a lot tougher. It's, you know, no pun intended, because you're going to be in New York City for it. But listen, this is a finals that I've kind of been excited. Like last year, obviously, between the two teams, Thunder and Pacers, you're not going to. And obviously after Halliburton went down, like, it was a different series altogether.
1: Right.
2: But this is what I've been waiting for. Like, this is an NBA series that I can just get behind and show up for watching it on TV. Thank God, because I feel like I've been very negative towards the NBA in the past few years, and this is certainly bringing me back around.
1: And if you recall, when we joked the other night about the series, or I think it was going into Game 7 of Thunder Spurs.
2: So that would
1: last
2: be last show on Friday.
1: Yeah. I said that I wanted a competitive game, and you kind of like made a reference of like ending on the Kawhi shot. And my answer was, no, I don't need like the ultimate in high drama. Just get it to me. Give me a game where with 3 minutes to go, anybody could still win this. And even if one team kind of pulls ahead and ices it at the foul line, at least it was decided in the last 3 minutes, and it wasn't like, oh, one team's up by 30 at the fourth quarter. This is over. We got that in Game 7 between the Thunder and the Spurs, and we absolutely got that in Game 1. And I hope we get more of that. I feel like I'd be greedy if I said I want all of the games to be like that.
2: Yeah.
1: Possible. But this season, this postseason, has shown more games that have been one team takes control, gets hot, and just blows the other one out. So I'm hoping we get a good one again tonight that at least comes down to the very, very end.
2: Well, if you remember in that conversation, Tom, I think the biggest concern, while we still did mention, you know, the competitive down the stretch thing, the bigger concern at that moment was I didn't want it to come down to the whistle. Like, I didn't want
1: right. Yeah, 100%.
2: Fouls,
1: yeah.
2: Keep it in the hands of the players, not in the hands of the Stripes. Mm-hmm. And that wasn't a factor going down the stretch.
1: No, yeah. I absolutely agree with you on that front. It was almost decided by two clowns who ran onto the court.
2: Yeah, true.
1: I mean, when the play has to stop and they have to have a discussion about who gets the ball, and they have to say, we have to have a jump ball because the ball is about to be stolen right as two people ran on the court. Like, now you're affecting the game. That could have absolutely affected the outcome of the game. Like taking a steal away from the Knicks and giving the ball back to San Antonio.
2: Well, thankfully it didn't.
1: Thankfully it did not. We are with you live from Coca-Cola Park tonight. We got the countdown to football season quiz coming up in about 25 minutes or so. 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
5: For the most part, we're looking good this afternoon. Usual delays, 22 westbound jammed at Airport Road, eastbound stop and go between 309 and MacArthur. 78 westbound delays between 33 and Hellertown, also jammed westbound at Summit Lawn due to construction. 33 northbound stop and go between the William Penn Highway and Hecktown Road. If you see a traffic problem, call our toll-free tip line, 855-ROAD-TIP. I'm Christy O'Brien.
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30: Good afternoon. Starting with Major League Baseball, the Chicago White Sox travel to Philadelphia to take on the Phillies, with first pitch beginning at 6:40. At 7:05, the Boston Red Sox begin their series against the New York Yankees. The Yankees will be without Aaron Judge after being diagnosed with a first rib stress fracture. And the New York Mets are in San Diego taking on the Padres, with first pitch at 9:40. Over to the NBA, it is game two of the NBA Finals between the New York Knicks and the San Antonio Spurs, with tip-off beginning at 8:30, and the New York Knicks lead the series 1-0. And finally, over to minor league baseball. The Lehigh Valley Iron Pigs are continuing their series against the Rochester Red Wings with first pitch beginning at 6:45 live from Coca-Cola Park. 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
0: Tom Fallon, Mike Raymond back with you here on the Service Electric Happy Hour on Fox Sports Radio, live from Coca-Cola Park tonight. 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
1: Now, Tom, I wanted to make sure you knew something.
0: Go ahead.
1: Programming note. Mm-hmm. By this time next week, the World Cup will have already started. So I know you would have carved out some time for the 9 p.m. kickoff between Paraguay and the United States next Friday.
0: Hold on. I am well aware of when the World Cup starts.
1: Because it's on Fox, right?
0: Because our station will be airing updates of that tournament four times a day, starting Thursday and running the length of the tournament from June 11th all the way through July 19th, weekends included, presented by our friends at Clinton Acura and Phillipsburg Easton Honda, two trusted names, one goal, five-star customer service. In general, unless there's an Iron Pigs game that conflicts, which means Sundays and then the two weekday day games that will pop up in there, first break of the 8 a.m. hour, 11 a.m. hour, 2 p.m. hour, 5 p.m. hour, you will get an update from what's going on, whether it's scores or information.
1: Okay.
0: So I'm well aware of when that begins.
1: All right, very good. Really quickly, also, programming note.
0: Yes.
1: Not our program, but I'll give a shout out to our buddy Ty and the Solid Verbal. They did a World Cup preview.
0: Oh, okay.
1: But they made the comparison to college football teams. And do you want to know the comparison that they made of which program?
0: You know what? I saw somebody do this.
1: Okay.
0: So either I saw that or I saw somebody else do it.
1: Okay.
0: So
1: what would you say Team USA would be if you want to compare them to a college football program?
0: The one that I saw was Iowa.
1: Okay. That's not the one they did.
0: Okay, what did they do?
1: Well, Bill Connolly, I believe, was their guest, and he said Vanderbilt because they have a guy who's on the roster that's named Diego, and they've only been good as of recently and then a long time ago, back in the 20s and 30s. Ty came up with Louisville.
0: Louisville.
1: Like,
0: okay.
1: You know,
0: that's not bad. I thought the Iowa one was interesting because, like, we kind of know what they are. They're not, they don't fall below that. They don't go above that. This is just what they are.
1: Well, they've been Drek. They were Drek for a while, though. The men's team.
0: Yeah,
1: the men's
0: team. True. So that's why maybe the Iowa one doesn't really fit.
1: Iowa's just like an above average football team. I'm not sure we would consider the United States soccer program above average.
0: Did Penn State come up in this? Because I saw them on one.
1: I didn't listen to the whole thing.
0: Okay. I saw them on the one that I saw that had Team USA is Iowa. I saw which entity was Penn State.
1: Okay. And which one was it?
0: England.
1: Okay. Yeah. Not able to win the big one.
0: Right. Like, always seen that, like, you know, big part of the sport.
1: Yep. And always have.
0: And especially long ago with their biggest years. But don't make the finals.
1: But always is expected to do something.
0: Yes.
1: They should be there.
0: And man, do they care.
1: But yeah, they do. They care. They may not be in the final, but they'll be maybe in the quarterfinals. You know, I think that's a fair estimation.
0: Now, I saw something online, and I want to give you the list here. First, message board geniuses. Now, this was the list that recently, when you and I did a show, we went over and they did the 10 most tortured fan bases in college football.
1: Yep.
0: Well, they did one recently here today, the 10 most delusional fan bases in college football. Now, for people that don't know this, I was talking to Mike about this, so I told you where three of them are.
1: Yep.
0: Number one, and then actually 9 and 10.
1: Yep.
0: Number one, according to them, is Texas A&M. Not a bad choice, honestly. Penn State was 10. Notre Dame was 9. I don't have a problem with the two being that close to each other. I think both of them should probably be higher.
1: Should be pushing the top 5.
0: What other ones do you think would or should be in the list of most delusional fan bases in college football? The only hint I will give you is that there is nobody from the Big 12.
1: Okay.
0: That eliminates a whole conference.
1: Okay. Delusional fan bases.
0: Yes. In college football.
1: You said Penn State, Notre Dame, Texas A&M. What about, like, I'm thinking the SEC. What about, like, an Auburn?
0: Number two.
1: Oh, wow. I don't know if I'd put them up that high, but.
0: I'm a little surprised they're that high as well. I mean, I get them being on there, though. Like, that they, because they can, every so often they pop up and have a great year. Well, the Cam Newton year or the 2013 year where they went all the way to the championship game and almost won. But it's more of the good can knock somebody off seasons for them. And they've been down even below their standards recently. I will give them that.
1: Okay.
0: But, like, I think most SEC fans probably look at them and go, hey, stop acting like you're Bama. You're not. You might be able to beat them once in a while. It's a rivalry and all that. You're not them.
1: They got excited when Cam Newton came around. They played for a national title, the whole thing.
0: I get it. They played for two national titles in 4 years.
1: Right.
0: So that's Texas A&M 1, Auburn 2, Notre Dame 9 and 10.
1: All right.
0: What
1: so
0: else you got?
1: I need six more. Okay.
0: I won't make you name all of them, but let's see how many more. If you have a few more guesses here you want to throw out.
1: I don't want to upset our buddy Jack Heim, but is Florida State on here?
0: Six.
1: All right. There we go. Sorry, Jack.
0: Which I think...
1: Hey, we're on there, too. So
0: yes. I think it's fair. I don't think they're top five. I think that they'd be in the top ten, but in the back half of the top ten.
1: Okay.
0: I think that's a fair spot for
1: them.
0: Okay.
1: What about, like, still thinking SEC. What about, like, an Oklahoma?
0: Number eight.
1: All right.
0: Which I think that comes from the expectations I think probably Oklahoma fans had coming into the SEC.
1: Yep.
0: And Texas has come in and competed right away. Oklahoma's won games.
1: They played in the playoff
0: this year. Yeah. But haven't been as dominant as they were when they were just kind of like winning the Big 12, it felt like, every single year.
1: Okay.
0: You're doing very well, by the way.
1: Any others in the SEC?
0: There are, of the other ones that are here that you've missed, there's between one, two, you're missing four.
1: Okay.
0: And two of them are in the SEC.
1: Two of them in their SEC. All right. Tennessee?
0: Four.
1: All right.
0: Yes, again, top 10 most delusional fan bases in college football, according to the All message right. board geniuses thing. So Texas A&M 1, Auburn 2. Tennessee 4, you've got Florida State at 6, Oklahoma 8, Notre Dame 9, Penn State 10. Now you're missing 3, 5, and 7 of the three, because I told you the Big 12 has none.
1: Yeah.
0: Of the other three major conferences, there's one team from each.
1: All right. Clemson?
0: No.
1: Okay. They're not delusional?
0: No. at least not enough to make the top 10.
1: So you said there's one Big Ten team?
0: One Big Ten, one ACC, one SEC.
1: Give me like Nebraska in Big Ten.
0: Number three.
1: All right.
0: You got the Big Ten one. Nebraska's at number three most delusional fan base.
1: Okay.
0: Again, I also, while I respect the Nebraska fan base, I don't think that's a bad spot because this isn't the 90s anymore. Like, there's way more national recruiting going on. Where in the past, Nebraska could just own the Midwest because of how good they were, play their style of ball, beat up on the Big 8, the Big 12, like whatever they were going to do, and be in the national championship picture every year with their record. And now you can't do that. And now it's getting harder and harder for them to compete nationally.
1: So I'm missing one ACC team?
0: And one SEC team.
1: All right, hold on. I'm looking at the SEC teams. I said Oklahoma. I said Auburn.
0: I can give you a hint, but I think it might give them both away.
1: Okay.
0: With one hint. They both relate to one other team that you've already mentioned.
1: Relate to one other team that I've already mentioned.
0: Yep.
1: Okay. Ole Miss, I don't think they're at that point yet. No. LSU. No.
0: You want me to tell you the team that they relate to?
1: Hold on. Arkansas, South Carolina. South Carolina?
0: No.
1: Florida?
0: Yes.
1: Florida, okay.
0: And by proxy?
1: By proxy?
0: What's the other team then?
1: The ACC?
0: An ACC team that relates to another team you've already given and Florida.
1: Florida State. Oh, Miami?
0: Right. Oh. Exactly.
1: Oh, I don't know about. Well,
0: Miami's at 5, Florida State's at 7. So, according to this, the top 10 most delusional fan bases in college football. That's all of them.
1: Oh, wow.
0: Texas A&M 1, Auburn 2.
1: I'm not usually good at these.
0: I know. Auburn 2, Nebraska 3, Tennessee 4, Miami 5. And then the back half of the top 10, Florida State at 6, Florida at 7, Oklahoma 8, Notre Dame 9, Penn State 10. Which does mean Miami, Florida State, Florida are in order 5, 6, 7. Okay. I'm not sure I'd put Miami at 5 only because
1: I don't think there's a big enough fan base.
0: Oh, well, that's to be at 5.
1: Listen, we were listening to Colin Cowherd talk to Josh Pate today. Everyone's high on Miami going into this year.
0: I would put Notre Dame 5, Penn State 6. Slide Florida State.
1: It's like 10.
0: I'd move them down 1 because that slides 2 people in front of them. Slide them in 7 with Florida 8, Miami and Oklahoma 9 and 10.
1: Same thing. I mean, if Miami's on this list, why is Pitt not on this list?
0: I mean, what are they delusional about, though? Like, I mean, that's the thing. Like,
1: I don't know. Ask Pat Narduzzi, because that's the most delusional man on the planet. Honestly, like, I don't understand his MO at all. The guy's poking the bear for no reason.
0: He's Franklin's problem now.
1: That's true. ACC opponent.
0: They face each other this year too. Again, we're live from Coca-Cola Park here on a Service Electric Happy Hour on a Friday night. 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
3: For the most part, we're looking good this afternoon. Usual delays. 22 westbound jammed at Airport Road. Eastbound stop and go between 309 and MacArthur. 78 westbound delays between 33 and Hellertown. Also jammed westbound at Summit Lawn due to construction. 33 northbound stop and go between the William Penn Highway and Hecktown Road. If you see a traffic problem, call our toll-free tip line 855-ROAD-TIP. I'm Christy O'Brien.
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0: Tom Fallon, Mike Raymond, counting the days down to the college football season, live from Coca-Cola Park with the Service Electric Happy Hour. The season will kick off on Saturday, August 29th, same day that Lehigh kicks off their season. That day is 85 days away. The fight song of the day, the team of the day that you're going to get a quiz on to try to win yourself a prize. We're going to the ACC. We had that conference a moment ago. And today's fight song is that of Duke. Let's get a little bit of Duke's fight song tonight. All right, so call 610-890-0707, 610-890-0707. 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
1: Tom, I'm usually pretty good at those like fight song things.
0: Yes.
1: Wouldn't have no clue for Duke.
0: I'll be honest. Same here.
1: Yeah.
0: And there's certain ones that when they start, I go, oh, that one. Okay.
1: Yeah, yeah.
0: That wasn't.
1: I don't even know. I would not have known.
0: And I'm pretty sure I've also put together a couple of salutes after like March Madness over the years with clips from our broadcast of the national championship game.
1: And it doesn't
0: set
1: even
0: to their
1: sound.
0: Fights. Even then, I still don't know. That still does not ring a bell to me whatsoever.
1: It'll be a bit of a challenge here today. I had some rough time trying to answer some of these questions.
0: Well. Good luck to Jabor, then, because he's the contestant for the day on the line, ready to take the quiz. Jabor, how are you?
16: Good. How are you doing, Tom?
0: Hi. Doing very well.
1: Hey, what's going on, Jabor?
0: All right. So
16: all right.
0: Duke is the team of the day. Let's get the easy part of this out of the way first. What's their nickname? They're the Duke what?
17: Blue Devils.
0: Very good. One for one. If you got that part, you should be able to get this then, I would think. What are their colors?
17: Blue and white.
0: You got it? All right, multiple choice time. Question number three. What national championship-winning head coach was also once the Duke head coach? Is it Steve Spurrier, Mack Brown, or Jim Tressel?
17: Steve Spurrier.
0: Correct. The old ball coach was the head coach at Duke before he took the Gators job. So you got yourself a $50 gift card to Hang Dog Brewing Company. Let's see if you can get an entry in the drawing. Question number four. Who is the team that Duke has beaten the most times ever? The most wins Duke has against one program. Against anybody else, they have the most wins against North Carolina, Georgia Tech, or Wake Forest?
17: North Carolina.
0: No, it is actually Wake Forest. Duke's so bad in football, they need somebody else just as bad at football, which technically more often is Wake Forest. So no entry in the drawing this time around, but you are getting a $50 gift certificate to Hang Dog Brewing Company.
17: Thank you, guys. You're the best. Thank you.
0: Yeah, appreciate it. Thanks for calling and for playing. You can pick that up during our normal pickup times, just not this Wednesday on June 10th because the office will be closed because everybody's going to be all over the place celebrating 6-10 day. Duke, a year ago, had them at 8-5. Sorry, 9-5, and the ACC champions.
1: That's right.
0: Who really
1: were responsible for ruining the playoff. I'm just kidding.
0: In a way, yes.
1: The conference. It depends
0: who you ask. Because if they had lost that championship game, I'm trying to go through. Virginia would have been in.
1: Right.
0: That would have bumped James Madison out.
1: But would that have led to Notre Dame getting in? Like, that's the bigger question.
0: I don't think so. No, what should have happened was Duke shouldn't have been in the championship game. They got in via the goofy tiebreakers
1: right,
0: that they had.
1: Right.
0: If they'd have done it the way every other conference holds it and the way that the ACC is going to do it starting this year, the championship game would have been Virginia versus Miami. Whoever right. won would have been in, and then Notre Dame easily would have gotten that last spot. But because of the way it worked out, they were on the outside looking in. Duke this year going to open up Tulane at home at Illinois, two teams they played last year and lost to in non-conference, by the way. And after they host Stanford, they get the Patriot League's own William & Mary.
1: Yeah.
0: I believe that's right after Lehigh. No, it's 2 weeks after. I had to go back and look at the schedule here again. For a second, I thought they were getting William & Mary the week after they played Lehigh.
1: Okay.
0: It's 2 weeks after. I was going to say, for sure, after Lehigh, you know, roughs them up, then Duke gets to play
1: sure.
0: William & Mary.
1: Sure.
0: At Georgia Tech, they also play at Georgia Tech, Virginia, NC State, Miami, and close against Wake Forest on the road, hosting North Carolina, Boston College, and Clemson. So not an easy schedule. He lost to Illinois, Tulane, Georgia Tech, UConn, and Virginia last year during the regular season.
1: Well, honestly, a bang up job since Manny Diaz arrived down there. And,
0: yeah.
1: And honestly, like,
0: that's not an easy job.
1: That's what I'm about to say. Like, an academic institution like Duke to be
0: competitive. That's a basketball school.
1: Yeah, yeah. That is a basketball school, exactly. It's one thing to be able to get 12 guys eligible, it's another a different conquest if you're trying to get a whole football squad eligible. But, yeah, listen, Manny Diaz has earned his opportunity as a head coach, and then he's proven it. And he has now an ACC title to celebrate as well. Again, only finishing sixth in the conference, but still an ACC champion.
0: Lindy's college football preview has Duke at 11th in the ACC out of 17 teams. And the little comment here from the magazine says it'll take the best coaching job of Manny Diaz's career to repeat as ACC champs.
1: Well, did they lose their starting quarterback, Mensa? Isn't he with the Miami now?
0: Yeah. Guys are no coming back. Preseason first team all ACC, according to Lindy's, Deshaun Stone in the secondary, as well as Nate Shepard in the backfield, second team all conference. You know, third team are at center, make Craycraft. So they got a few players. I think this will be one of those years where I feel like I think that projection's right. It's got them ranked 55th in the country. They'll be a competitive team. They're not going to be in the mix in the ACC. You know, they're probably going to be a 7-5.
1: Those are the
0: kind of slot. Last year they ended up in the Sun Bowl and beat Arizona State 42-39.
1: These are the guys you have to worry about, though, because they could always knock you off, like, depending if you're not playing up to – make a couple mistakes, not playing up to par. Like, they're a dangerous team, and they're a well-coached team.
0: So
1: another former Penn Stater on this roster, by the way, that defensive tackle, Owen Wafel, who transferred from Michigan. He played Penn State last year, and now he is a defensive tackle for the Blue Devils.
0: More importantly there, Mike, we are 85 days away from the kickoff of college football and the kickoff of the Lehigh season on that same day, presented by Clinton Acura and Phillipsburg East and Honda, two trusted names, one goal, five-star customer service. So, again, different fight song each day. Different prize each week, and then with the opportunity to try to earn yourself an entry in the drawing at the end of the summer. So and you can earn more entries as you go through the summer if you can get 4 out of 4 on other quizzes for other prizes.
1: How many entries do we have?
0: How many entries have we
1: earned? Yeah.
0: I believe we're at 4 because we had 3 this week, and last week we only had 3 shows, and I think we only got
1: one. Okay.
0: Maybe 2.
1: Right.
0: So 4, we've had 4 or 5 entries earned so far out of the 8 quizzes. So,
1: very good.
0: Last 2 days, people went 3 out of 4.
1: Well, it's always impressive if you can get all 4, especially for Duke.
0: That last one's not an easy one.
1: Yeah,
0: you know, some of them. I feel like on some of the bigger schools, it is a bit easier. Although, I'll see if you would have got the one last night that tripped up Tim.
1: Go ahead.
0: It was USC yesterday.
1: Okay,
0: and it was. Who was the first USC quarterback to win the Heisman?
1: Okay.
0: Carson Palmer, Matt Leinart, or Rodney Peete?
1: Rodney Peete didn't win the Heisman. Carson Palmer or Matt Leinart?
0: Matt Leinart.
1: Carson Palmer was older, and I believe he won the Heisman. I don't think Matt... Did Matt Leinart win one?
0: Yes, he did.
1: Okay. Carson Palmer's older, so I'll go with him.
0: Correct. Palmer won it in 02. Leinart won it in 04 and was a finalist again in 05. And Rodney Peete actually finished second.
1: Oh,
0: he was a runner-up for the Heisman, but he never won it.
1: What year would that have been?
0: Like 89.
1: Okay.
0: That was
1: Andre Ware?
0: I believe so. That was the Rodney Peete, Troy Aikman era of USC-UCLA.
1: Okay.
0: It was a good era. Two guys who were very good at college quarterbacks. But that was the one that tripped him up yesterday.
1: What was the other multiple
0: calls? Who do they play for the victory bell? Notre Dame, UCLA, or Cal?
1: Cal.
0: Cal?
1: Yeah.
0: No, UCLA.
1: UCLA, okay.
0: Yeah. Notre Dame is the jeweled shillelagh.
1: Right.
0: They play their crosstown rivals for the victory bell.
1: Okay, all right.
0: So you would have, that's good. You would have passed yesterday.
1: Yeah, definitely.
0: He didn't, by the way, he didn't today. Since you're bored, before you feel bad, you only got 3 out of 4. Mike got 2 out of 4.
1: That's right.
0: So,
1: we're not just giving
0: entries away here. We're not just this, you know, guaranteeing entries.
1: I said it before we started the quiz. I did not fare well today. I have been to a USC Cal game. That's why maybe in my head I thought it was a trophy game, but perhaps not.
0: I'm not saying it wasn't a trophy game, but it certainly wasn't for the victory bell.
1: Okay.
0: So 1 hour in coming up, we're going to talk some more about the fan bases, and we're going to talk to Doug Heater, Service Electric Network. We are with you till 6:15 tonight here on the Service Electric Happy Hour.
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0: All right. More on the way here on a Friday night. And by the way, also give you some more details again about our great 610 Day show coming up this Wednesday, where we always catch up with some folks that were former athletes right here in the Lehigh Valley, have gone on to bigger and better things. 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
2: I'm Dan Patrick, and this is Above the Noise. For most of this postseason, the Spurs have gotten contributions from everybody. Julian Champagny had his breakout game Wednesday night. Dylan Harper's coming out party has lasted nearly the entire playoffs. Devin Vassell has delivered big moments, and Stephon Castle has stepped up when his number was called. Depth is a big reason San Antonio's in the finals, but once you reach this stage, role players can only carry you so far. At some point, your highest paid players have to take over. That's where the spotlight shifts to De'Aaron Fox. He is making under $50 million a year. But through one game of the finals, he is MIA, waiting for a signature Fox performance. 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I'm Dan Patrick, and this is Above the Noise. 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
5: Knicks and Spurs in game two of the NBA Finals tonight, 8:30 Eastern time from San Antonio, but it's the Knicks up 1-0 in the best of seven series. A report from ESPN says that the NBA has interviewed Clippers forward Kawhi Leonard and Clippers owner Steve Ballmer as part of their investigation into whether the Clippers tried to circumvent the salary cap with outside deals for Leonard. The Chicago Bears say they are focusing on building a new stadium in Northwest Indiana following a vote from their board of directors. The actual site is yet to be determined. The team's current lease with Soldier Field in the city of Chicago runs through 2033. Buccaneers quarterback Baker Mayfield said he and the team aren't anywhere close to terms on a long-term extension, and if they are going to get a deal done, it's going to have to be before the start of training camp. While current Broncos edge rusher Jonathan Cooper arrested on domestic violence charges overnight following an alleged incident with his girlfriend. Afternoon baseball at Wrigley, Giants on top of the Cubs 9-0. Matt Chapman a grand slam in the bottom of the fifth. I'm Dan Beyer.
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8: 22 eastbound, stop traffic between 309 and Cedar Crest. We've got an accident. Also stop traffic eastbound between 15th and Fullerton. 22 westbound, usual delays between 512 and Airport Road. 78 westbound, slow between Hellertown and Summit Lawn due to construction. 33 northbound, stop and go between the William Penn Highway and Hecktown Road. If you see a traffic problem, call their toll-free tip line, 855 Road Tip. I'm Christy O'Brien.
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0: Hour on Fox Sports Radio, live from Coca-Cola Park. Oh, it certainly feels like summer today, Mike.
1: I was actually appreciating the breeze before the show. You saw me. I went down into the stands, and I was watching BP, which I was kind of like, I'm ready to stand up, and then because we were only practicing bunts. But then, like, when you hear that wood crack the bat, and you get the summer breeze in your face, and you're at the ballpark, like, now I'm settled in. It feels like summer. I know your son's done with school. A lot of kids around the Lehigh Valley. I bet you Dorney Park's about to explode. You know, it feels like summer, finally. Especially because we had a couple of those mild days leading
0: up to.
1: Not just
0: mild. Like, Monday, I was at a Legion baseball game between North Parkland and South Parkland. It was downright cold.
1: Right, and you were, I mean, wearing, like, a long sleeve shirt.
0: I had my zip up jacket on, and I'm cold. Well, like, people are sitting there like shivering, like you have blankets on Monday, and here we are on Friday. It's 90 degrees.
1: Yeah, I'll take the 90.
0: Yeah,
1: and it's not uncomfortable yet. I'll start complaining in about 2 weeks.
0: There you go. We're gonna talk with Doug Heater of Service Electric Network coming up in about 15 to 20 minutes here tonight, getting the awesome athlete of the week, talking some pigs, and I'd be willing to bet he's got some thoughts on that delusional fan base. List for college football fans.
1: I love to just set the fuse with Doug and just let him go.
0: Yeah, it's my MO.
1: Well, that's you all day, every day. But, like, it's extra special when Doug joins us because he can get fired up.
0: Especially when he it's not that long ago he claimed he was different this year.
1: Yeah. and then two questions in our interview are like, nah, he's not.
0: Yeah, no, you're not. Yeah, just like the old
1: Doug. We are who we are.
0: Yeah. That being said, that list got me thinking.
1: Uh-huh.
0: And it's interesting because I feel like it also relates to something else we talked about a bit tonight. But the list of the most delusional fan bases in college football, who would you say is the most delusional fan base in sports? And I say that, and I have no problem. I'll say this next week, too. There was a time where I would have put Knick fans in this conversation.
1: Delusional.
0: Yes.
1: Okay.
0: Because they were the ones who constantly felt like every time there was a massive free agent available, your LeBron James or people like that, that, well, why wouldn't they? Of course they're going to sign with the Knicks. They're going to be a Knick because, it's Madison Square Garden.
1: Yeah.
0: It's New York City. I kept saying, like, you talk like you're the Yankees, but really you're the Mets. Like, you haven't won in forever.
1: Mm-hmm.
0: And like, there's interest there, yes, but stop acting like everyone that ever picked up a basketball dreamed of being a Knick. Yankee fans can, to a certain degree, make that argument. And, it's not like every kid has, but it's no surprise if a kid playing baseball growing up dreamt of being a Yankee. I get that. Because of the historical nature of the franchise and the championships and everything else. I'm like, that's not the Knicks. But Knick fans used to act like it was.
1: Right.
0: They don't do that as much anymore. I think they find, after missing out on so many of them and having down years, I think they got humbled. They would have been, if not my answer, they would have been clearly top three.
1: Okay.
0: In going back. They're not anymore. I'm okay with I think they've been more grounded now. We'll see if they stay grounded if they win this title, but that's a discussion for another day. They would have been my answer at one point. They're not anymore.
1: So you're asking me who I think the most delusional fan base in sports is, not just college football.
0: Yes, just the overall in general.
1: I mean, it's pretty low-hanging fruit, isn't it? Sorry, Jabor, it's the Cowboys. It is. They're delusional. Haven't been to the Super Bowl in what, 1996?
0: Yeah.
1: Like, come on, man. Like, that's... They haven't even been to a championship game since then.
0: Right, correct. They have not even been to the conference championship game since then.
1: So, like, the America's team thing, I'm sorry, the Patriots have more Super Bowls than you now. The Steelers have more Super Bowls than you now. As much as I want to say the 49ers, they both have 5 Super Bowl wins, mm-hmm. 49ers and the Cowboys, but 49ers have 3 Super Bowl losses in the last 15 years.
0: Yeah. They've at least been there.
1: And they've been in the championship game
0: a bunch of times.
1: Ad nauseum. Yeah. Like, they've been in a lot of championship games. The Cowboys still think, and Jerry Jones still thinks, like, I think that's also elevating the answer, right? Like, because Jerry Jones still thinks, like, the world revolves around him. Like, there is a lot of delusion there in Cowboys fans.
0: Is there another, okay, if we granted that one at the top, let's come up with, how many other ones do we come up with here that you would say are lingering, even if it's a distant second or a clear second, that you feel Cowboy fans are more delusional? What other fan base would you say are the most delusional in all of sports?
1: delusional. I'm just trying to think if there's any other NFL team that I would consider their fan base delusional.
0: Now, I will ask you a question about one right now.
1: Go ahead.
0: What about my team? There's some people out there who feel like Steeler fans are delusional, like living off the past and just I think we're grounded because we're annoyed at how much we've been stuck in neutral for the last 8 years.
1: Right, but I think that conversation really has only showed up in the last four, right? Like, you know, the people who are really actually pushing for Tomlin to that era to end.
0: But at the same time, while Steeler fans were doing that, you had other fan bases that would call Steeler fans delusional for trying to run off a guy that keeping them, in their mind, keeping them relevant, whereas Steeler fans felt they were holding him back.
1: But it's still rational. It's still as much as you want to say that Steelers fans are irrational now, like that conversation was kind of irrational because the success was there, and it was only after a lot of unpreparedness in the playoffs and 9-7 seasons and, you know, just above 500. It's just, you know, a passing grade, right? In a proud organization like the Steelers with, you know, six Super Bowl titles.
0: Six titles, two losses, six and two all time.
1: So, like, that's a proud organization that they want more. And it's a blue-collar town, which, I'm sorry, in the Northeast, you wonder why football will never leave Cleveland? Because there's nothing else to do. Like, it needs everything. Same thing in Pittsburgh.
0: Well, it did leave Cleveland, but it came back.
1: It did. But again, a huge part of the NFL history happened in Cleveland. So, you know, my point being is, like, in the Northeast, especially when you had so much success back in the 70s and even in the 90s, like, you're going to need to live up to expectations, and they really haven't. Fan bases, you know, they're a proud fan base. I'd like to see them be a little bit more competitive. So, yeah, I would say they could be in this conversation.
0: So, 610-890-0707 is the number to call or text. Answer that question. What is the most delusional fan base in sports? You know, we had to do a list earlier for college football fan bases from one entity that ranked top 10. But outside of that, in pro sports, we talked about the Cowboys, we talked about the Steelers. I threw the Knicks in there at one point. I feel like they have become a more grounded fan base in the last 10 years or so. Maybe even a little longer. I have to go back and see the exact timeline on it. But I think 10 certainly is where they've rather been humbled and no longer just expect all the best players to show up and want to play at the Garden just because it's the Garden.
1: What about, like, up until recently, you could probably say Dodgers fans.
0: Up until recently. But because of, I mean,
1: just the expectation, like the expectation there, a lot of money that's being spent and still coming up short on titles, and you could say that they were losing series they shouldn't have been losing, and it's like up until probably the last 6 years, Dodgers fans should be part of this conversation.
0: Jabbar brings up, now he has a references a college one.
1: Well, I think, so here's what I was going to say.
0: Jabbar has one that's a text in, it's a college one that was not on the list that I don't think is a bad one to throw in.
1: You can say, go ahead.
0: Texas.
1: They are, yeah.
0: Because, like, you know, there's a reason why last night, I don't know if you caught any of this last night, we were reacting to a question posed by Josh Pate.
1: Yeah.
0: Saying, tell me the college football equivalent of the Knicks win this series. And we were talking, I said, if it wasn't for the title with Vince Young, I'd say it's Texas winning the title. Because how many conversations has there been about them, and are they back, are they not?
1: Right.
0: They're treated like they're one of the greatest, you know, teams in all the sport. And if you take away that one title in 05, you're going back to the 70s to find anything that they won of note.
1: Right.
0: Like, but they're still looked at and talked about all the time. Like, I think it would be them. The only difference is, The Knicks lost in 94 to the Rockets in seven games, and Vince Young pulled one out.
1: Right.
0: If Lindell White gets the first down and USC repeats, Texas Longhorns would have been the answer for the Knicks. And I think that the Knicks fans have become more grounded, and Texas fans just get, you know, more emboldened with the idea that now that they're in the SEC, they're even better than they've ever been.
1: I think when you talk about this topic in general, it's so much easier, and I think if you incorporated all of the sports, including college football, there's going to be a lot of college football college, like mentioned here, like, you know, I think it's even more passionate fan bases that become more delusional in the college realm, mm-hmm. even more so than the NFL or the Major League Baseball or the NBA. Fans are so invested. They're so fanatical. I think college lends itself. So, like, I would list a bunch of college teams before I even listed a pro team. No, actually, it should be Cowboys first, then Notre Dame. And, but after that, like, it would be all college teams.
0: Yeah, I do think that those are the ones where the
1: passions
0: run deepest,
1: yeah.
0: and you kind of can get that that feeling a little easier. Faster, we should say.
1: I mean, the Yankees fans could have been part of this, but there was they won a World Series, what, in 2011? 2009, yeah.
0: 17 years ago.
1: Sure.
0: I'll be honest. I was thinking about bringing them up when it came to baseball, because...
1: Delusional Yankee fans?
0: Well, yeah, not to the degree of some other ones, but hold on, because...
1: I have one. I'm ready to go.
0: Because, honestly, the last... They have one title in 25 years.
1: Right.
0: Okay, now they've played for a few. They played, obviously played in the World Series a couple years ago, but before that, they hadn't even been in it since 2009. Go back, they lost it in 2003 and 2001. But like the idea of them being the grandest franchise in the sport, like they have the most championships, but like people that are even in college right now. And recently graduated from college, look at the Yankees as you're just a team.
1: Right.
0: So like I've not seen this franchise in the last 25 years do anything of dominance or greatness or championships. You have as many championships as the Royals.
1: Right.
0: And the White Sox.
1: Right.
0: And the Cubs, who hadn't won it in 108 years. You're just one of the teams in the sport now. Like, kind of thing. So, idea that I don't think they've I think there's a good portion of Yankee fans that are not able to accept that. And that's what makes them a tad delusional.
1: Is it fair to say, much like I made the comparison with Jerry Jones, the fact that George Steinbrenner is no longer around, you know, there's a little bit of more humility maybe around the franchise?
0: I don't know. I feel like if you polled the fan base, they're annoyed that the franchise isn't run the way it was when George was here, where they didn't just be like, hell with this. We're gonna do whatever we can to make sure we win.
1: That's kind of like when you have a personality like a Jerry Jones or like a George Steinbrenner, where they do feel like the world revolves around them. I feel like that elevates the fan base to think along the same lines they do. Like I feel like that contributes to it a little bit as well. I clap my hands really loudly.
0: Yeah, you said you got one.
1: And I got one.
0: Good.
1: Shots fired. Ready? Mm-hmm. Listen, Connor Brown. New York Giants.
0: New York Giants. They're a delusional fan base?
1: Delusional fan base.
0: Okay, go ahead.
1: Mostly because of the Eli Lanning thing. That's going back a ways. But, no, think about it. Like, you think about what they are expecting out of this new version. You know, nothing's proven yet under John Harbaugh, so, like, we can maybe throw that out. But they were always looking for that way to get back to when they were good with the Eli Manning years. So if we're going to compare, like, the time where the Yankees won, it's been just as long. Maybe a few years shorter that Eli Manning won a Super Bowl with the Giants. Maybe 2 or 3 years shorter.
0: Two by my count, but yeah.
1: So that's my point. Like, if we're going to put the Yankees in that conversation, why can't we put the Giants? And they're a loud fan base, too.
0: Okay, but I still, like, I think the Giant fans are just excited about the fact that they have reason for optimism because they've been so bad. And they don't hide from the fact that they've been awful. And they don't deny that they've been awful and poorly run. And haven't had a quarterback, and they don't make excuses for that. They're like, it's been awful. Finally, we have a coach that we think we can believe in. We drafted a quarterback that's got us a little bit of excited. We think we're going in the right direction. I don't hear any Giant fans saying they're going to win the NFC East this year or like go to the Super Bowl.
1: Maybe I'm just scarred from all those years of them elevating what the Giants franchise was. I heard so many Giants fans locally. I have friends. They're in my ear constantly about the Giants.
0: Okay, like, I will defend them. I think you're overstating it. Okay. I don't think they're delusional at all. I think they have reason for optimism, and they realize they're still chasing two teams in this division. And they're just more optimistic that they can actually compete with them now, as opposed to just, oh, look, we're going to go 4-13 again and have a horrible offense and watch a bunch of our best players be on the sidelines injured and, you know, have to hear yet again about how Saquon Barkley was ours and we let him leave. And they finally have some reason to feel like they're starting to turn a page and are trying to climb back up.
1: I know we got to get to a break here.
0: Yeah.
1: I'm just going to throw one out.
0: Go ahead.
1: Baltimore Ravens.
0: In what sense? Because, again, it's one that they've been one of the better franchises and consistent franchises in the AFC. Haven't been able to get past the AFC championship game with
1: but
0: Lamar
1: like,
0: Jackson
1: like
0: being
1: Lamar
0: there.
1: Jackson being that, like, you have all these superstars, and every year they're thinking, well, there's no reason we shouldn't be playing for a Super Bowl this year. We have all that talent, but they've been falling short. And there's a little bit of frustration around the franchise, too.
0: But how is that delusional? Like that's just the team...
1: Underachieving.
0: And even underachieving mostly has been losing in the playoffs to teams like Buffalo or Kansas City that, you know, are... There's no shame in that. It's not like they're getting there and they're laying an egg like Pittsburgh. Like,
1: sure.
0: Now, you want to throw out the fact that they're delusional because they act like they run the AFC North and they have trouble beating Pittsburgh even when Pittsburgh's not doesn't have as much talent as them. I'm right there with you. I think they're 3-10 in their last 13 against the Steelers, just to throw it out there.
1: Okay.
0: Last time I checked, the reigning division champions reside in Pittsburgh, not Baltimore. Yet Baltimore's acted like their roster is so much better. Okay.
1: By the way, I've already been inundated with one of those delusional fans in my my messages here.
0: Let me guess, one you'll see tomorrow morning.
1: Well, I'll see him.
0: Yeah,
1: morning.
0: I had a feeling
1: yeah.
0: he was going to be. Yeah, okay. I defended the Giants fans. He's overstating it. All right, Doug Heater, Service Electric Network, is going to join us next. We're with you until 6:15 here tonight, live from Coca-Cola Park, Fox Sports Radio, 94.7 FM and 1230 AM in Easton.
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4: 78 westbound between 33 and Hellertown. Vehicle fire. Mile marker 69. Watch for stop traffic. Also seeing delays eastbound between Hellertown and the incident. 33 northbound. Stop and go approaching 22. 22 westbound. Delays between 512 and Airport Road. Eastbound jam between Cedar Crest and Fullerton. If you see a traffic problem, call our toll-free tip line 855-ROAD-TIP. I'm Christy O'Brien.
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21: Good afternoon. Starting with Major League Baseball, the Chicago White Sox travel to Philadelphia to take on the Phillies with first pitch at 6:40. At 7:05, the Boston Red Sox begin their series against the New York Yankees. The Yankees will be without Aaron Judge after being diagnosed with a first rib stress fracture. And the New York Mets are in San Diego taking on the Padres with first pitch at 9:40. Over to the NBA, it is game two of the NBA Finals between the New York Knicks and the San Antonio Spurs, with tip-off beginning at 8:30. And the New York Knicks lead the series 1-0. And finally, over to minor league baseball. The Lehigh Valley Iron Pigs are continuing their series against the Rochester Red Wings, with first pitch begin at 6:45, live from Coca-Cola Park. 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
0: Well, he definitely brought the heat today. Tom Fallon, Mike Raymond back with you here on a 90-degree day live from Coca-Cola Park with the Service Electric Happy Hour. Time to get the awesome athlete of the week and see how much we can wind him up this week. It is Doug Heater from Service Electric Network.
22: There's nothing going on, although I shouldn't say that. There's nothing going on at this point that should wind me up, except to prepare for this, I decided to just go on and see a little of the college football stuff, and that got me going.
0: Right. Give us five minutes. I bet I could.
22: It'll be 30 seconds.
0: All right. Before we do that, awesome athlete of the week.
22: All right, so it's Cole Richards, who is the opposite hitter for the Whitehall boys volleyball team. He led the Zephyrs on Tuesday, 10 kills, 10 digs, as they swept District 2 champ Abington Heights 3-0 in 25-16, 13-22. In the opening round of the state tournament, he's got 88 kills this year and 122 digs to go along with 21 blocks. They will go advance into the next round of the state quarterfinals against Cumberland Valley. That'll be tomorrow at Cocalico. So what's impressive about Richards, football player, soccer player, he does volleyball, and he plays basketball.
0: Wow.
22: Football and soccer, and not just goalie and kicker. I mean, four-sport athlete.
0: Yeah.
22: Tremendous.
0: Yeah.
22: And he's going to go to Bloomsburg to play football, most likely to kick. So,
0: okay.
22: Anyhow, yeah. He's got a little edge to him. So, yeah, you got to like that when he's on the soccer field.
23: just curious, it wasn't really a great showing in the first round of the state playoff for our
1: local baseball, softball teams. Ultimately, volleyball is still alive. That's the only sport of the spring that are still alive. Were you surprised? I know you're really plugged in on the lacrosse side of things, but like, were you surprised that some of the local teams didn't advance into far, either boys or girls side?
22: So we'll start with Allen, which was a great story, but you had a feeling at some point they were going to realize, you know what, we're really good, and now there's pressure, and that's unfortunate. Hopefully that stays, that maintains. We did the district softball, the 5A game and the 6A game, Southern Lehigh. That was an unbelievable comeback, but wasn't sure if they had enough. I thought Northampton and Emmaus might both advance in 6A. Emmaus can play defense and pitch, but they're just not hitting. And Northampton, the same deal. They had a pretty good effort in the district championship, but just didn't get it together. And then Parkland, they had a lead in lacrosse. Yep. I was surprised that they beat Easton. I'll be honest about that. Yep. But they played great. And then Moravian Academy knocking off Central's. Good district tournaments, but they just aren't quite at that level.
1: Gotcha.
22: That's it there.
0: Speaking of not quite at that level, for some reason, I feel like we're saying the same thing about the Pigs and the Red Wings this year. I think it's like 3-12 against them this year.
22: Rough.
0: You know, I said the good news is that we're almost through the first half, which means everybody resets to 0-0. And the second part of that good news is you only face Rochester once in the second half of the season.
22: So this was the team that knocked them out last year, the first half championship, when they had like what would be an insurmountable lead and somehow managed to blow it. That guy's not here anymore. But so Rochester was successful last year, played a different level, and this is a good team.
0: Yeah.
22: I mean, it's a good team, and it looks like their approach at the minor league level is a little different as far as maybe it's not as scripted. And the Pigs just haven't been able to put things together on the same night. Good pitching one night, but they can't hit. Good hitting one night, but they blow a lead. So they're still hanging in there. But, yeah, as far as making that first half championship, which is kind of what you want because you have home games here in the playoffs, but that's pretty much out of the question. The team itself is solid, position guys, with the hitters they got back, but just can't quite get the timing right.
1: Just got to get your thoughts on Levi Stout as maybe channeling his inner Christopher Sanchez with this little streak going on.
22: Yeah, well, not quite the same level, but
1: not nearly the same amount of innings either.
22: Yeah, so, no, he's been really good. Yeah. You're right, and there's guys out of that pen. Seth Johnson's been great, who gives the Phillies an option if they need it. So now... they're going to start. Bryce Wilson opted out, and now he's back to start. So they tonight with him and King, I like both of those guys. Ron Hell's going to pitch tomorrow, and then Drake Fellows is going to pitch on Sunday, who was the winner on Tuesday until they lost the lead. They got some solid pitching. It's been fun. Lax Lazar has been okay. But, yes, the Sanchez numbers were pretty impressive. The funny thing about that game is I thought they were going to blow it because it was
1: the
22: a 3-0 lead.
1: Yeah.
22: So. Yeah, let's just see if he can maintain it now that it's over with. I got to tell you this. This is a guy that I'm completely surprised is pitching that well. Because when he was here, he was okay.
1: Yeah.
22: You know, but not...
1: Not historic all time.
22: Whatever's going on, man, it's working for him, that's for sure.
1: Just some thoughts as we come to the end of the first half here. Tom and I were doing the math. It was 60 games in, 15 to go, and obviously it resets then. But, you know, you got the... next week it's Grant Wilkes-Barre after Rochester, and then it's Worcester.
0: Worcester's here.
1: So Worcester, like, just best-case scenario here in the next 15 games for the Pigs.
22: Well,
1: 15-0.
22: They're not going to make the playoffs, right?
1: Right.
22: I just don't think they have enough. And when I say that, it's not that they can't put together, say, next visiting series go 4-2, 4-2, 4. There's too many teams in front of them.
1: Right.
22: And then it resets. Again, I'm not sure how keen on making the playoffs the team is, but I think once they get together and you're going to see some guys start coming up from Reading, there's going to be some more guys that are healthy that have been on the IL for a while, so I still think it's going to be an exciting team to watch.
1: So then in terms of guys coming up from Reading that you're excited to see?
22: So they got a guy we're going to talk about this week, Rincon, that's a position player that we think is going to be here in a little bit. They've got some pitching there I think might be a little bit young. A team itself's not great, but there's still some pretty good players. Now, we found out that Aiden Miller is going to be a while, probably mid to late August if we're lucky. But Rinconis is back. Keaton Anthony is back. Brene Pinto, who started the year with the Pigs, the catcher, is going to be ready soon. So I still think it's going to be a fun team. Depending on, you know, what do the Phillies do? I mean, we talk about trades and stuff already. They're only like a game out of the wild card. But what do? Do they move guys up? Are they using guys like a Seth Johnson, a trade piece? So it should be interesting.
1: Yeah.
0: So with Doug Heater, Service Electric Network, joining us live here at Coca-Cola Park for the Pigs and the Red Wings tonight. I don't know if you heard our conversation last hour, but we saw this. I saw this graphic online giving this one entity's list of what they said is the 10 most delusional fan bases in college football. Yeah. And I wanted to get your take on it. And by the way, you can't just say any fan base outside the Big Ten and SEC. That's not an acceptable answer.
22: No. So I did hear this last second. Okay. I agree with Mike. I said Dallas out loud.
1: Yep.
22: That's no question. Now, I'm going to explain the rest of it.
0: Okay.
22: That, to me, is easily. And you know what a lot of it has to do is the national media. There's certain guys on certain networks that are endlessly talking about them, even though they're irrelevant, yeah, and continue to do so. I think that's what makes them so bad. Because I know a few Cowboy fans, and they're usually pretty honest, but there's no question it's them. The rest of the teams, I heard you say about the Giants, I would use them, and the Yank, I would use them as fan bases that got spoiled, and now it's like the worst thing ever that they've gone like 7 or 8 years and be really
1: sure.
22: bad.
1: Yeah.
22: Like fan bases of the Browns and the Vikings and the teams that are, I almost said a bad word there, really bad.
0: Yeah.
22: They're like, what, are you kidding me? So I wouldn't say delusional, but like don't appreciate what they did. And oh my God, you went through a couple of tough years.
1: Sure.
22: How tough is that?
1: Yeah.
22: But
0: when it comes to college football only, because that's different, they're listing them based off of when
22: they heard the Texas one.
0: Texas they had number one delusional fan base in all of college football right now, Texas A&M.
22: Yeah, well, see, now, we're not in that region, right?
0: Yeah.
22: But, yeah, I guess ever since they put so much money into the program, and when Jimbo was there, they did expect to be good every year.
0: We were a little surprised. Yeah, Penn State was 10.
22: Okay, so.
0: And Notre Dame was 9. And we said both should be higher.
22: Since you said that, that was my first choice in college football. And that's
1: Penn State?
22: Yes.
1: Yeah.
22: But that's only because I know a ton of you guys that are Penn State fans. And it's not, again, it's not so much that you're thinking they're going to win, because we've had conversations about
0: I've never said they're going to win.
22: No, no, you always say they're going to go 9. In fact, last year, picked him and you argued with me.
0: And I was right.
22: But I have friends that are always like, well, you know, Doug. And it's like, well, as long as James Franklin here, my friend, it's not going to happen.
1: Yeah,
22: so.
1: Yeah.
22: I would. Notre Dame is. I have a couple of buddies, you know,
1: yeah,
22: one of a big gym, and they're always like, "Oh, you know, it's always Irish can win this year." And
1: but to me, like, I feel like Notre Dame has to be more delusional because their path is easier, and like, especially after last year with the, I'm going to take my ball and go home.
22: Right,
1: like,
22: exactly.
1: Like, I'm sorry, like,
22: well, now they're gift wrapping a playoff spot for them.
1: Yes.
22: And
1: terrible.
22: So I did see the Kurt Bavakwa was part of this thing this week,
0: yeah.
22: The AD, and I he should be more concerned about his team tapping out than whatever's going on with the rest of the college football. But
1: did you just merge Kurt Landis and Pete Bavakwa together?
22: No, but I would agree with Notre Dame, and I think it's, again, because of the popularity. And
1: yeah,
22: it's like everybody's
1: sure.
22: like, oh, come on.
1: And they just played for a national title.
22: Yes.
0: I think the people
22: I forgot
0: that,
22: about that.
0: I will say this. I think the people that put Penn State's fan base as delusional are the ones who run with the mantra that Franklin was run off because he didn't win a national title, which is absolutely false. It's how many years in a row can he lose to every top 10 team and then also start losing to bad teams.
22: Yeah.
0: And Penn State fans are like, okay, now he's not beating anybody. It's time to make a change.
22: Yeah.
0: There's a big difference between that and he was fired because he couldn't win the national championship.
22: No.
0: Like, if he'd have beat Ohio State a couple of times or won the Big Ten championship game mm-hmm. last year against Oregon, but then still lost in the playoff when he did, I don't even think he's fired. It would have still been like a disappointing year, but he'd given Penn State fans moments in recent years. He hasn't given them any in 10 years.
22: I think the knowledgeable fan base that watches the sport understood what it was. I mean, everybody knew what his record was against top-tier teams and all that. So, I never thought it was because he couldn't win it.
0: And it's not that Penn State fans think they should be winning as many games as Ohio State. It's like, no, but we should be able to beat them once in a decade.
22: Right.
0: Like, he had double-digit leads against them multiple times time and lost every time.
22: The
0: like,
22: way that they did win was, you know, not a
0: 90-yard... A ball bounced the right way.
22: Not a 90-yard...
0: I mean, trust me, I'll be the first one to admit, like, when the kick was blocked and Grant Haley's running with it, I'm in my head screaming at the television, you have to score. Because if he gets tripped up at the 10, their defense is going to shut us down and we're not going to get in the end zone. See any of the goal line stands they've had in the last like 5 years against Penn State. It was the fact that he managed to cross the goal line. I was like, okay, now at least it's on the defense. We didn't need the offense to go down the field and score. Now the defense just has to hold it. Like,
22: I'm actually surprised Tom didn't just throw Pitt in there, because I heard him ripping him the other day about another sport, I think.
1: They're delusional.
0: What's the delusion?
1: I'll tell you
22: what's interesting is that you kind of forget. Like, we heard that part about they have not been relevant since the Dan Marino era.
0: They haven't. Like, that's not a shot.
22: But
0: that's
22: they got into a conference where you just kind of forget about them a little bit there.
1: Because
0: even the year when they had Pickett and they won the ACC, they weren't in the playoff conversation.
22: No.
0: They weren't in the playoff conversation.
22: No.
0: Like, they were. So, when were they ever in the top five?
1: there all the time. That's what
22: yeah,
1: this is.
22: Yeah, it's what it
1: he's
22: is.
1: More
22: yeah,
1: delusional
22: yeah.
1: than anybody
22: By the
1: else.
22: Way, did you see the baseball regionals moving forward? Like the ACC already went knocked out like most of their top teams, so they're just as bad in baseball.
0: And the one that's alive, North Carolina, just gave up the lead on a grand slam to USC.
22: I forgot that's today. I tell
0: I'm
22: you
0: watching
22: what,
0: it right
22: been,
0: here.
22: That's been fun to watch.
0: I love it.
22: But I couldn't wait. I was watching on Friday, Saturday, Sunday, and I saw the ACC Georgia Techs losing. Everything. I'm like, yes, can't wait.
1: Well, speaking of ACC, I was listening to a conversation between Colin Cowherd and Josh Pate earlier today.
22: Uh-oh.
1: And they're those two guys, and a lot of people I'm hearing out of the national media pundits are all over the University of Miami this year, mostly because you're taking a step forward with Carson Beck's no longer there as quarterback, and you get Darian Mensah, who was fine at Duke, but like end of the day, they have a lot of great wide receiving talent. Mark Fletcher's back as a running back. Are you buying? I know it's an ACC team.
22: Well,
1: are you buying Miami?
22: Well, I haven't dug deep, but the schedule is going to be easy. I don't care unless they're out of comp. By the way, some of these, the first couple weeks, man, is it bad. But I imagine their schedule is not brutal, so they. I would say yes.
1: The only reason I'm even asking you about that is because I know you said you're dipping your toe in. I don't know how far the toe went into the water.
22: Well, not yet. So I always say that next weekend when the state softball finals are over, because we're out there for that,
1: okay. That's
22: when I start focusing on football.
0: All right. Here you go.
22: It's going to be tough.
0: Miami schedule, ready? Here you go.
22: Bethune-Cookman.
0: Hold on. You're close early. at Stanford to open.
22: Okay.
0: Florida A&M.
22: Yeah.
0: At Wake Forest. Central Michigan. So that's 4-0 right out of the gate.
22: Tough environment.
0: Okay,
22: right
0: now
22: there.
0: After that. At Clemson.
22: Well, that's a forced game, right? They have to play
0: yep.
22: that.
0: Well, I mean, I'm just
22: yeah.
0: this is,
22: okay,
0: at Clemson.
22: Okay.
0: A week off before they host Florida State. They'll host Pitt. At North Carolina. Their big one is at Notre Dame on November 7th.
22: Okay.
0: Miami at Notre Dame. And their last three games are all at home. Duke, Virginia Tech, Boston College.
22: All right, so they start at 9-3, and it just gets better from there. So you're looking
1: yeah.
22: at 11-1. And it's still 12 teams yet, right? They didn't advance to, like, 87
0: no,
22: or
0: no,
22: something
0: still
22: like
0: 12.
22: The basketball one is
0: We're
22: doing.
0: Still talking 12 sure teams right
22: yeah.
0: now, yeah.
1: All right, I know what you want to talk college football. You already mentioned you guys are going to have softball and service selector. What, any other things you need to announce coming up here?
22: No, so that's for PCN, but
1: okay.
22: that's the state championships on Thursday and Friday, so we're out there. Dan, Krause, me, and Deggs
1: okay.
22: are doing that again. I enjoy that very much. That was what it was. I was fortunate. Unfortunately, we lost some of the locals, but Pine Grove is still going, and I think Blue Mountain's still going, but yeah, that's it. And then I think that's it for next week.
1: Well, you mentioned Southern Lehigh. I want to go back to that for a second because we talked to Bella Germani on Wednesday, and that
22: Oof,
1: specific
22: yeah.
1: 5A championship game was so improbable the way
22: yeah.
1: the way it went down. And then we saw the same thing in 6A.
22: Yeah. Well,
1: you saw softball, and you just kind of triggered.
22: So
1: something in my
22: just
1: head.
22: So you know,
1: go ahead.
22: We got there at 5 o'clock for our game that was going to start at 7. Our game didn't start till 9. Dex and I had the 6A. The game was over at 11:30.
1: Oh, jeez.
22: Because that first one. And it's like,
1: bedtime.
22: You kind of got to. Yes. You kind of got to enjoy it because
1: yeah.
22: it's so tense. But then it's like, are you kidding? And it's like, we were just finished talking to Northampton when Southern Lehigh had two outs as we're walking back up. And by the get up top and a walk and a walk and a walk and a walk. And that helped
1: yeah.
22: tied the game. So that was. It was. I was telling people that night that you should go back and watch it because it was an exciting game.
1: It was, for sure.
0: And before we say goodbye, I should also mention, I know he's going to be interested in our two guests we're airing on Wednesday
1: right.
0: night, our annual 610 Day celebration.
22: Wait, I heard
0: Wednesday,
22: this.
0: Wednesday's June 10th. So we celebrate the 610 area code, focusing on all things Lehigh Valley. And over the last 2 days, we've taped a couple of interviews. One we just talked to today with former Emmaus Green Hornet, member of the mm-hmm. national champion Indiana Hoosiers, Mario Landino, and also guy who won the state championship as starting quarterback of the Central Catholic Vikings back in the 90s. He's moved around in college football mm-hmm. as an offensive coach. The brand new OC at Arkansas, Timmy Kramsey.
22: Yeah.
0: Caught up with him yesterday. We're going to hear both those interviews coming up on Wednesday.
22: I heard that yesterday. Kramsey, where he is now,
1: Arkansas.
22: If they're, yep. he probably gets a job somewhere as a head coach.
1: He could, yeah.
22: Right?
0: If he does a good
22: Arkansas
0: job, heck
22: legitimate.
0: Yeah.
22: And then Landino, it's funny because I think we did like 3 or 4 post games with him that year, yeah. and you never had any idea. That he was going to, I mean, you knew he was going to be really good, but
1: sure.
22: again, like you were
0: he
22: saying,
0: was, yes, he was committed to JMU.
22: At JMU,
0: at that point.
22: Like,
0: yeah.
22: how high can you go?
1: Well, and it's also, here's a great lesson for any kid who's looking to play at the next level, right? Take the opportunities
22: yeah.
1: as they come to you and make the most of them. And
22: yeah.
1: that's exactly what happened
22: Plus,
1: with Landino.
22: Yeah. He was a really good offensive lineman. Like, that's the part of it that's interesting.
1: Right.
22: So, yeah, no, he's any nice, oh, you
0: really
1: nice
0: kid. Yep.
1: Great
0: yeah.
1: kid.
0: Yeah.
1: Yeah.
0: Great kid.
1: He had us laughing a few times.
22: Yeah,
0: yeah.
22: yeah.
0: 100%. Those will be coming up on Wednesday for our annual 610 Day show. Again, Doug Heater, Service Electric Network, for all the Iron Pigs, the coverage of the high school sports. Soon will be for Music Fest as well.
22: Oh, yeah.
0: Contact them 610-865-9100. 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Doug, have a great call, a great game, and a great weekend. Talk to you soon.
22: Thanks. Yes.
0: I guess I'll see you in 2 weeks.
22: Yeah, I'll be here. Yeah, we got 18 games this month. Yeah, I'll be here.
0: So will we. More on the way here live from Coca-Cola Park, Fox Sports Radio, 94.7 FM and 1230 AM in Easton.
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13: 78 westbound between 33 and Hellertown. We've got a vehicle fire. Mile marker 69. Watch for stop traffic after 611. 78 eastbound delays between Summit Lawn and Hellertown. 22 westbound slow at 33. Also the usual delays at Airport Road. Eastbound stop and go between Cedar Crest and Fullerton. 33 northbound delays at 248. If you see a traffic problem, call their toll-free tip line 855-ROAD-TIP. I'm Christy O'Brien.
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0: Sal Fallon and Mike Raymond back with you on the Service Electric Happy Hour on Fox Sports Radio, live from Coca-Cola Park tonight, leading into the Iron Pigs and the Rochester Red Wings with a 6:45 first pitch tonight. An airtime set for 6:15. And again, tomorrow, 6:05 airtime, and 12:45 on Sunday before the Pigs head to Scranton to face Scranton-Wilkes-Barre Rail Riders. No show next Friday because the Pigs and Rail Riders in Scranton are playing a game at 4:05 on Friday next week. So we'll treat Thursday as the Service Electric Happy Hour this coming week when Connor Brown and I are actually at Pocono Manor. So that on Thursday, Wednesday, of course, the 6-10-day celebration at Hang Dog Brewing Company in Easton. Looking forward to being out there for the first time, and also checking out the ropes course while we're there. So I got to give you an update, by the way.
1: Okay.
0: So I'm now into season 3 of Breaking Bad.
1: So that's a pretty fast progression.
0: Okay. You were going to say so.
1: They're long episodes. They're like 42-minute episodes.
0: Yeah. I've made it into season 3. I will say, especially the first 2 episodes of season 3, that was one of the first times I couldn't wait to watch the next one.
1: Okay.
0: Was like, okay, this is getting intense and I'm getting more interested in this. Last night, I'm watching the 4th episode of the 3rd season.
1: Okay.
0: And I am not lying. I was sitting there watching a scene, and I actually said out loud to myself, if they're about to do what I think they're about to do, I may walk away from this.
1: Okay.
0: And it is exactly what they did, and I paused my laptop and took my earbuds out.
1: You're
0: and
1: done.
0: I walked away and went, do I want to continue watching this show? Is it worth my time?
1: Okay.
0: And I actually was like, let me see. If I look and see that this is arguably the lowest rated episode that they have, I'll go back and continue with this. And I went and looked, and it wasn't the lowest, but it was like bottom 3 of all of them. And I went, okay, it is considered one of the worst. Fine, I'll go in, I'll sit down and watch the rest of this episode. I almost asked for the check and said I'm out of here.
1: I'll talk to you off the air and you can tell me what the moment was. I mean, I'm looking at the episode. I don't know specifically what happened in that episode, but
0: without giving anything away, it's the episode where Walter White is actually put on sabbatical by the school.
1: Okay,
0: and it's right after he has the meeting with the principal privately with the principal.
1: Yeah, that was not cool.
0: As soon as that scene was beginning, and I went, are they going to have him do what I think they're going to have him do?
1: Yeah.
0: And after I went, if they do, I'm done.
1: Yeah.
0: And as soon as the storyline went that route, I paused the laptop and walked away, and I went, I don't think I want to watch the rest of the show. Like, not even this episode. I mean the show.
1: So what
0: like,
1: were the,
0: this is
1: what
0: getting...
1: What were the two prior to that you were really excited about?
0: They introduced the... kind of the two hitmen that were lurking.
1: Okay.
0: Like, I was
1: okay.
0: Like, okay.
1: Yeah,
0: like,
1: you're gonna
0: like
1: that.
0: There's a thing, there's like, okay.
1: That storyline is strong.
0: Gus, like, kind of thing in the background, like, okay. Who's aware of it, and, like.
1: Yeah, that storyline
0: like, okay,
1: is
0: like,
1: strong.
0: This part of the storyline is good. This is where I thought more of this was going to be happening in this show. I'm into this. Okay. I almost came to you and said, I tapped out. I'm done. I'm not watching the rest of this.
1: I mean, that moment in time, I mean, I barely even remember that, to be honest. Like, that's such a minuscule part of the plot line. Like,
0: I can say with things with this that, to me, it's still, there's so many things that I found at the start of scenes, I can already predict what this scene is going to do.
1: Okay.
0: And there's so many other characters in the show that are either unlikable or are just... I just don't think they're good actors. I don't even like the way they're handling their role in the show.
1: I can agree with that. Like, all right, so I'm assuming you mean Marie, Hank's
0: That's
1: wife.
0: That's one of them.
1: Yeah, she stinks. I would say Jesse's not a great actor, but the character is okay.
0: I'm not a fan of Hank's character. His partner, I think, is a horrible actor. I don't think anything of him.
1: Yeah.
0: Like, everything, anytime half the like bunch of people that are on the show are on the screen, I'm just not interested in what's going on.
1: Do you hate Skyler yet?
0: Oh, I've been there.
1: Yeah, okay.
0: Like, even her, I've also been like,
1: yeah.
0: Even her plot line, I'm like, this
1: yeah.
0: is,
1: Yeah, I'm not.
0: There's so much of this show. There's more of this show that I don't like than there is that I like.
1: But, like, I think on purpose they want you to hate Skyler. And
0: I can get that. Again, I am totally understanding that there are certain characters in movies and TV that are written in a way that the whole goal is to get the audience to dislike them.
1: Right.
0: But they have to be watchable.
1: Right.
0: And many of the ones in this show to me are bordering on not watchable.
1: So here's the thing. If you're looking for, like, excellent writing, and I'm hesitant to because I didn't like the first season of this either, but if you get all the way through this series, the spinoff, Better Call Saul, is better, in my opinion.
0: I'm glad you brought him up because every scene I've watched through him, my first reaction is, why would I watch a show based around this guy?
1: Oh,
0: like, there's nothing about this that I want. There's nothing about him that
1: better.
0: Makes me say I want to watch a show about him.
1: Gets better. It gets better. Trust me.
0: Okay.
1: It gets better. And honestly,
0: I will be shocked if I sign up for another series involving the characters of this show.
1: Yeah. Well, I will say the movie that they've created about this show stunk. I didn't like the movie after it's like takes place after the Breaking Bad is finished. Better Call Saul kind of overlaps a little bit.
0: Right. I know I'm aware of that.
1: But, no, yeah, the writing on Better Call Saul is more developed. And as you get later in the seasons, it's more developed. We got to talk more off the air because I don't want to ruin it for people who haven't watched it.
0: I'm trying to share as much as I can without having people that don't watch the show be lost while also expressing my thoughts on what I've watched at this point. But I actually said that out loud, and then when it happened in the scene, I paused and I got up and I walked away and I went, do I actually want to waste my time with the rest of this?
1: Tom, I don't even remember that, but like I know exactly what you're talking about. I don't even remember that.
0: But the point is, I'm already, if it's not like I thought it was that massive a moment. It's that I was already like teetering on this show, and then that was so predictably bad, it made me go, why am I investing my time in this?
1: I think also,
0: should I be watching something
1: else? Knowing the hype around this show, it's only going to underwhelm you.
0: It's doing a really good job of that.
1: Yeah.
0: More on the way again, this is the Service Electric Happy Hour. 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
11: Knicks and Spurs play game 2 of the NBA Finals in San Antonio tonight. Tip off 8:30 Eastern time with the Knicks up 1-0. They won that game 1 on Wednesday, and 16.9 million viewers watched that game 1. That was the most for a game 1 in the NBA Finals since 2018. ESPN is saying that the NBA has interviewed Clippers forward Kawhi Leonard along with Clippers owner Steve Ballmer as part of their investigation into whether the Clippers tried to circumvent the salary cap with outside deals. Buccaneers quarterback Baker Mayfield said he and the team aren't anywhere close to terms on a long-term extension, and if he gets an extension, he wants it before training camp starts. The Bears say they're focusing on building a new stadium in Northwest Indiana following a vote from their board of directors. Today in Chicago, Giants taking it to the Cubs on the north side, 16-2 in the bottom of the eighth inning. Matt Chapman is homered twice for the Giants. He has a grand slam and a three-run shot. I'm Dan Beyer.
9: We are Buffworks!
12: Ladies and gentlemen, let's put our hands together for this scholarship.
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13: Wrapping things up on a Friday night here live from Coca-Cola Park on the Service Electric Happy Hour. It's time for the highlight of the night. What's going on in the sports world or outside the sports world? Top of our list of things to check out for the evening, or in this case for the weekend. Mike, you can go first. Give the highlight in the night.
14: Yeah, chronologically it makes sense. I'll go with the NBA Finals game number 2 tonight between the Spurs and the Knicks. Like we mentioned earlier on in the show, we were talking about it the entire first segment. A crucial game for the Spurs, as they don't want to lose this home court advantage in the series, as they're going to have to battle it out here. You need to get a win here in San Antonio before you go on the road to the Garden. And with how hot the Knicks have been, undefeated in the postseason, right? Like, they haven't lost
13: They lost the first two of the first three to Atlanta.
14: Okay,
13: so they lost games 2 and 3 to Atlanta. We're down 2-1. Haven't lost since.
14: So you think about the hot streak that they're on. You got to cool them off at some point. It's not just as simple as shutting down Jalen Brunson, especially because in game 1 there was so many other guys that were, you know, beating you. So Knicks, Spurs, game 2 from San Antonio later on tonight.
13: I'll go some baseball, but I'm going to go to the college level. It is super regional weekend in college baseball, as teams have the opportunity to lock up a spot in Omaha for the College World Series. There are 8 matchups going on this weekend, all of which are

0: are just simple best of three series. So whoever wins the series advances to Omaha. And the eight teams there will be the participants in the College World Series. Already today, the West Virginia Mountaineers defeated Cal Poly 12-2 in Game 1 in Morgantown. I believe I saw the Mountaineers have never been to Omaha.
1: Okay.
0: So looking to punch their ticket for the first time. Well, at the same time, right now, top of the third, Troy leads Little Rock 5-2. Those teams pulled off shockers themselves, taking out Florida and Southern Miss. Either one of those teams going to Omaha would be a first time ever as well. Number five team in the country, North Carolina, was up 5-2, but now finds themselves down 9-5 in the top of the ninth to USC. The Trojans trying to take game one against the Tar Heels. And the other game today, 8 o'clock tonight, is Ole Miss at number four in the country, Auburn, for game one of that series. Tomorrow, then, you still have Mississippi State at Georgia, Oklahoma at Kansas, Oregon at Texas, and St. John's at Alabama. So, best of three, who goes to Omaha in the College World Series? So, I've been enjoying this tournament the last few years, and this weekend can get pretty intense, too. So, I'm going with the Super Regionals as my highlight of the night.
1: Also, just throwing it out there, Red Sox-Yankees this weekend in Major League Baseball.
0: Okay.
1: So, if you're in the New York area, you can potentially see that one. The first game tonight with the only good pitcher, Sonny Gray, for the Red Sox, as he's on the mound in New York opposite, Ryan Weathers for the Yankees. So
0: you don't think Ranger Suarez will get it done tomorrow?
1: Well, you never know. Rangers just...
0: Connelly early against Cam Schlittler on Sunday.
1: Dude, you know, I'm just so pessimistic when it comes to the Red Sox.
0: I said, the Red Sox and Mets are doing everything they can to help the Players Association in these negotiations, showing that doesn't matter how big your payroll is, you can still finish in last place.
1: Very true. Very true.
0: They could also then point to the other side of the coin, that the Brewers, Guardians, and Rays are cruising along at the top of the standings with hardly any money invested in payroll.
1: All right, I want to correct myself. Ranger Suarez is having a good year, too. Anyway, I digress.
0: But if you do look at the rest of the matchups, let me see here, for the weekend, Phillies-White Sox, it's actually a better matchup than we would have thought of before the season. The White Sox are 33-29, actually the same exact record as the Phillies. If I had told you that on June 5th, the Phillies and White Sox would have the same exact record, give me how high the stress level you would assume would be for Sam Malone.
1: Yeah, no, seriously. The White Sox are having a great year.
0: Yeah.
1: Nothing to slouch at. Not a slouch there.
0: Pirates and Braves going on this weekend. Reds Cardinals is good. And let's see, outside of that, those are the top matchups that are going on this weekend, I'd say, in the big leagues.
1: For sure.
0: So, by the way, I gave my highlight last night as game two of the Stanley Cup Final.
1: Yeah.
0: After the great drama in game one.
1: Yeah.
0: And you talk about comebacks. In the first game, it was Carolina who jumped all over Vegas, and then Vegas stormed back to win. Last night, if you didn't see, it was 2-0 Vegas.
1: I had it on
0: in Carolina, 9 minutes into the third period. Carolina scored three goals to take the lead, gave up a goal themselves to tie it in the last 2 minutes, and then won it in overtime. So you talk about some great drama in the first two games of this Stanley Cup Final. I'll throw that one in there as well.
1: All you Flyers fans out there, Gostisbehere showing up for the Hurricanes. I think he had the third goal last night. I forget who had the overtime goal. It was on that one-timer.
0: I forget.
1: But I think Gostisbehere had the one that tied it.
0: And game three in Vegas tomorrow night, 8 p.m. on ABC. And having been in that arena myself, I can tell you that they say that the folks in Vegas know how to put on a show when it comes to the NHL. They are 100% right. That place is going to be rocking. It's going to be a really entertaining venue for Game 3 of the Stanley Cup Final tomorrow night.
1: We saw our buddy Dan from Coopersburg out here at the ballpark here. And we saw the news today from his Chicago Bears, right? The Chicago Bears with the news officially moving forward away from the city of Chicago and into the state of Indiana.
0: The headlines are Bears edge closer to move for new stadium in Northwest Indiana. Yeah.
1: Any thoughts on that?
0: I'd have to look at maps and whatnot, but I keep looking at it as long as they're still going to call themselves the Chicago Bears, I don't care. Like, I don't think it's that much different than the Jets and Giants moving across out of state and over to East Rutherford, New Jersey for a stadium and still being called the New York Jets and Giants. I'm not sure how this would be any different. I heard it earlier.
1: It's like started with an H, I think. But no, I wonder if, like, so like you mentioned the Giants and the Jets going over to MetLife. In the New York metropolitan area, public transit is pretty well, it's a robust public transit. Yeah, I think it's Whiting, Indiana.
0: Okay.
1: And that's literally right across the border. So if there's, and it looks like there's railway that goes there. I'm not sure if there's like a train that you can get to that area, but it literally is right over the state border. And you're still right on the lake. Mm-hmm. Or Hammond. Oh, maybe it's Hammond.
0: I think that sounds more familiar.
1: Hammond. So that's a little bit farther south.
0: As long as it's not Hawkins.
1: Hawkins?
0: That's a Stranger Things thing.
1: Oh, yeah.
0: That's where all the crazy stuff happened. Hawkins, Indiana.
1: By the way, I wasn't a huge Stranger Things guy, but there's a new spinoff by the same writers called The Burbs that I started watching on Netflix. That's not too bad.
0: I really enjoyed the original Stranger Things show. I thought it was very, very good and entertaining. That'll do it for us tonight here live from Coca-Cola Parking. Congrats to our awesome athlete of the week.
1: And you can tune in each... Oh, sorry. And it's going to be opposite hitter Cole Richards of the Whitehall Boys Volleyball Team. 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
0: 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Have a great weekend, everybody. Happy.

0: a cup of joe.
1: So here it is.
2: Jackson Dart had an interesting weekend. He introduced the president. It actually sounded like this.
3: What's up, what's up, what's up? What an honor, what a privilege it is to be here. And without further ado, I'm grateful, I'm honored, I'm pleasured to introduce the 45th and 47th President of the United States of America, President Donald J. Trump.
4: Have some decorum. This is the flippin' President of the United States. I don't care if it's Barack Obama, Donald Trump, whoever. Have some decorum. He walked out like kind of like, all right.
2: What's up?
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5: I just think this generation of young people are, they're different. They do things differently.
0: Two pros, LeVar Arrington, Brady Quinn, and a cup of joe, Jonas Knox. 6 a.m. Eastern, 3 a.m. Pacific on Fox Sports Radio.
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7: Right now, the focus is on Northampton softball. We got two new guests in here. We got the head coach, and we got one of the players of the year last year, Hannah Dorr. Hannah, let's start with you. 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
8: Honestly, I really wasn't like super nervous because like I know like it's still a tie game no matter what, and there's still more game to be played. 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Like I like watched the ball get past Kylie, then I watched JoJo go and pick it up, and then like I had this moment of like, oh my God, like we're going to win because she literally made a perfect throw to home. Like, it couldn't have played out any better.
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10: When you think about certain players at certain positions, they're hitting, getting hit on every single play. 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
6: Today we're thrilled to welcome Sean Nolan joins us on the line this morning. A fixture of the Lehigh Valley soccer community with Gore FC. Tell us a little bit more about the summer soccer camp.
12: Each week is kind of structured to a specific part of soccer. 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
13: 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The NFL, big trades, easy to digest, and they make it so easy that general managers in the NFL, I mean, the Rams, the Browns redid a deal on Miles Garrett's contract, and the Rams in March were like, all right, let's go. They decided in March it even affected their draft picks. So sports should be fun. The NBA has got so much bureaucracy and so many regulations and salaries have to match that nobody makes trades. Fans love trades. I mean, yesterday was one of the great 90 minutes at the end of a program we've ever had because everybody can play along. Great player goes to great team. Good young player goes to rebuilding team. And here's some picks. And I didn't have to worry about swaps and salaries matching and cap sheet regulations.
0: This is The Herd with Colin Cowherd.
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15: The Iron Pigs and Red Wings get set to battle for the fourth time this week for Game 4 of a six-game set at Coca-Cola Park. It's another beautiful night for baseball in Allentown, and like the weather, the Iron Pigs hope to find themselves heating up a little bit towards the back end of this week against a team that flat out has worked them so far this season. But there is still time to turn the tide. Three games this week. They still have nine more to be played against the Red Wings this season. Still early in the month of June as the Iron Pigs look for their first win this week. And it'll be Chuck King to try to do it for the Iron Pigs there in this one. As the Pigs and Red Wings get set for all the action tonight at 6:45, but until then, we'll have you covered with the Lehigh Valley Iron Pigs pregame show presented by Ashley, the largest furniture store brand in North America.
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15: This is the Lehigh Valley Iron Pigs pregame show presented by Ashley, the largest furniture store brand in North America. I am Jack Heim coming to you from the Phillipsburg Easton Honda Studios on this Friday night as the Pigs and Red Wings get set to go at it again. Again, I mentioned in the opener, the Iron Pigs have dropped each of the first three games of this series. Do want to correct myself, though. It is slated to be Bryce Wilson tonight he's back, honestly. Very, very brief departure from the organization. We'll talk about that coming up a little bit more in detail here shortly. So that is going to be a unique pitching dynamic there tonight. Again, I mentioned Chuck King. We'll discuss both of them coming up here shortly, though, as the Iron Pigs and the Red Wings getting set to go tonight at 6:45. Let's take a quick look at what happened yesterday. And for the Iron Pigs, not really a whole lot to speak of, especially on the offensive side of things. Just one run on four hits, six total base runners in yesterday's game. They did take a 1-0 lead, though, in the bottom of the second inning. Three hits in the inning. Keaton Anthony led it off with a single. Carter Giebum singled as well before Paul McIntosh would use a third single in the inning with two outs to bring home the first and only run of the night for the Iron Pigs. They'd go up 1-0, but Rochester would string five straight innings with runs and at least an inning with one run being scored at that. Seaver King tied things up with an RBI single in the third, then took the lead when Joey Weimer scored on a Riley Adams fielder's choice in the fourth. Go to the fifth, Harry Ford legged out an infield single before Adams drove in his second of the game with a bases loaded walk. 4-1 Red Wings after five. Abimelech Ortiz's two-run double in the sixth stretched the lead to five, and Rochester, prior to Christian Franklin's RBI double, got a triple on a dusk monster / losing it in the lights ball from Dylan Moore. Triple for Lipscomb. Franklin with a batting order turned over. Doubled him in. Make it 7-1 in the seventh. And the Red Wings bullpen would close things down from there. Carson Palmquist pitched two innings and the game would be finished from that with the bottom of the ninth. Using the different arm to close that out, who that was exactly at the top of my brain is lagging me at the moment. Jackson Kent, though, picked up the win for the Red Wings, 2-0 now on the season, just one run over five frames. Again, that alternating pattern for him, made a really good AAA debut, roughed up in his second start. He returned to that prior sharp form there yesterday. Brian Keller took the loss. He allowed two runs, just one of which being earned for the Iron Pigs.
7: There was in four innings of work. Levi Stout would fire a scoreless 8 and 9, so that extends his scoreless inning streak for the Iron Pigs to 9. And how about 20 and two-thirds innings this season between AA and AAA? Not an earned run allowed on his ledger, so he has been pitching quite beautifully for the Fightin' Phils and for the Iron Pigs. So good stuff to see there from Levi Stout out of the Iron Pigs bullpen. Take a look at what's on Out Tap at the pitching matchup end of the ballpark tonight, as well as today's On Tap sponsorship is imported in Richmond, providing exclusive international fine wines and spirits and exceptional consumption experiences, including sangria, available at Coca-Cola Park. Imported in Richmond, world-class taste. Again, I mentioned the pitching dynamic going to be an interesting one tonight. It's going to be riding, really, I think, just whoever has the hot hand. Try to split it up to get through 6 to 7 innings. And that's going to be between originally scheduled starter Chuck King and now who's going to be starting the game, Bryce Wilson, coming back into the organization. So Tank Adamson will have a decision. If Wilson is kind of scuffling early, you pull the plug. And since King can fully go 5 innings, if it's like 2+ for Wilson, and the pitch count's elevated, he's getting in some deeper counts, and the Red Wings are seeing him well, then you can go to Chuck King and let him just eat some innings there and try to navigate your way to conserve the bullpen a little bit. But hey, I'm not in the manager's seat, so we'll see how this thing unfolds tonight. But just know that both of these guys are going to see action in tonight's ballgame. Just going to be a matter of how and what situations they ultimately end up being used in. Wilson's 3-5 with a 7.23 ERA for the Iron Pigs. Chuck King there was 2-3 with a 5.06 ERA coming into tonight's action there for Lehigh Valley. Overall in the season, though, between AA and AAA, 2-4 with a 5.20 earned run average. Last time out for King, 5 innings of 2-run action, just one of those earned against the Buffalo Bisons. As for Bryce Wilson there for Lehigh Valley, again, making his short, you can't even say long awaited, because it's a guy who was out of the organization for not even a full 24 hours, if the math has me right. So he is 3-5 again, 7.23 ERA. Last time out, 5 scoreless against the Buffalo Bisons, walking 4, striking out 5. So those are both the guys who are going to be getting action tonight, just what varying degrees that they perform in and show up in for the Iron Pigs. That is a little TBD. For the Rochester Red Wings, it's right-hander Luis Perales takes the mound, the 23-year-old flame-throwing right-hander. He is 1-4 with a 3.05 ERA and 38 and third innings pitched. 28 strikeouts, 220 walks. Last go-round against the Syracuse Mets, he went 3 scoreless innings there with 2 hits, so a shorter start for him. The starts really have not been of too much length this year. He's gone 6 innings just once, 5 innings in total just 3 times. So not a guy who's pitching deep into games, but he has proven to be effective. Last 2 times out against the, actually really in all 3 times against the Iron Pigs, 12 and two-thirds innings, not an earned run allowed. He has given up 2 unearned runs against Lehigh Valley, so they hope to find better fortunes against that specific arm here tonight. So again, Luis Perales against the combo of Bryce Wilson and Chuck King in this one here tonight. Let's get your weather report brought to you by 69 News and the 69 News Weather Channel. Going to be even warmer than it was yesterday. 89 degrees here in Allentown right now as we approach our 6:45 first pitch. As the night goes on, it'll get to 80 degrees, maybe dip into the low 70s as this one winds down here tonight. But another gorgeous night for baseball at Coca-Cola Park. Everyone should be able to get nice and comfy out there tonight to see the Pigs and the Red Wings tango here on this Friday night, June the 5th. That is your weather report brought to you by 69 News and the 69 News Weather Channel. Get you caught up with the transactional notes here along with the injury report for the Iron Pigs. Again, back-to-back days, nothing on the injury front really gets you caught up with. But I mentioned Bryce Wilson has been re-signed to a minor league contract and re-added to the Iron Pigs roster. While right-handed pitcher Gabriel Barbosa, who made his AAA debut yesterday, transferred back down to Jersey Shore. That is your transactional update. And again, nothing much in the injury report, but the injury report is brought to you by St. Luke's University Health Network, your fit for life partner. We'll take a break, and when we come back, it's Sam Jelinek catching up with the Iron Pigs manager Tank Adamson here on the Iron Pigs pregame show presented by Ashley, the largest furniture store brand in North America.
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15: Back here on the Lehigh Valley Iron Pigs pregame show, presented by Ashley, the largest furniture store brand in North America. Iron Pigs going to be using an interesting pitching deployment there tonight, with both Chuck King and re-added Bryce Wilson to the roster. Both going to be seeing some good bulk action you would expect here in this one. But as I mentioned going into the break, Sam Jelinek was catching up with Pigs manager Tank Adamson earlier today. Take a listen.
25: So, I mean, tonight we got Bryce Wilson through the revolving door. That must have been kind of a, I don't know, call it fun 48 hours, but, you know, it's, he was certainly useful.
26: Yeah, obviously it's good to have him back. You know, that's part of the business of AAA in particular, and those guys, you know, that particularly with more experience, you know, kind of testing the waters a little bit. So, you know, we had some contingencies in place anyway, but it's obviously good to have him back on board.
25: And then Chuck King to follow him today, is the plan, just, you know, both of them carry the water?
26: Pretty much, yeah. So we obviously, you know, back against the wall a little bit early this week, just with some things largely out of our control, you know, with some build-ups. But, you know, Fellows was really good in his continued build-up, as was Keller last night. So, you know, from here on for the rest of the series, we're in a pretty good spot depth-wise.
25: I know he's off the roster now, but can you just talk about what Gabriel Barbosa did last night? I know overall the numbers don't scream, man, he pitched really well, but to come into that kind of spot for a young kid, that's asking a lot of him in his debut.
26: Yeah, it was huge. I thought he carried himself really well, you know, and had a chance for the wheels to fall off a little bit after a couple of walks and then the double from Ortiz, but, you know, then struck out the next three and left him at third base. So I think just from a confidence standpoint, I think that's huge for him. And, you know, as a collective, we're obviously really thankful for the innings that he gave us.
27: I know you guys have a plan, but when things are changing like this pitching-wise, how tough is it to kind of piece everything together on a daily basis?
26: Yeah, it can be a little challenging for sure. And it's, you know, at times the optics might look a little bit different because there's always some stuff behind the scenes. But, you know, it also gives some other guys some different looks and different opportunities, maybe some extended time on the mound, which is, I think, in the long haul going to be beneficial, but definitely some juggling. But our pitching coaches are great, and I lean on them a great deal.
27: Levi out of the bullpen, what's been different about him from where he is now as opposed to when he was starting with other organizations?
26: I think his ability to get ahead has been really impressive. You know, he's been fairly resilient too, been able to pitch multiple times in a week and give some different looks, but he's been huge at just getting ahead because he has really good stuff. And when he's pitching and when it's constant strike one, he's in a really good spot and he can expand the zone, and there's a lot of swing and miss in there. So it's been really cool to see him grow.
27: He didn't play last night, but I assume Gabe's going to see some time against lefties here as we go along. Is that kind of the plan?
26: Yeah. Yeah, so a lot of it, like with him and Keaton and things like that, there's a bit of your workload management going on. So if there's a day that might be more beneficial than others, we might give him a blow. But, yeah, he's too talented to just sit there and only play against one side of the plate. So, yeah, he's going to get his looks. And already in just a small sample, his at-bats have been really competitive against left-handed pitching. So I'm excited to see what that looks like.
27: Okay.
28: Well, how have you thought of Keaton this week?
26: He's been good. He can just hit. You know, like it doesn't look much different, honestly. Like he has a uncanny ability to swing a good pitch and put the barrel on him. So, you know, in terms of what he's done, it's been huge, but not overly surprising, just given that he just rolls out of bed and gets his.
25: You have Kyra in center field today. I know he's played a little bit of left this year, bouncing over to center. What kind of wheel do you spin in order to figure out where guys are going to play on a day-to-day basis?
26: Yeah, a lot of, I mean, I do try and like map out the week as best that I can. You know, I kind of work in 3-day blocks and try and stick to that. So, you know, with it, it's not completely random, you know, obviously to give him some looks and some different experience, but he's kind of been working towards it and like just in shagging batting practice and things like that. And if nothing else, it's going to continue to show his versatility and his ability to play pretty much anywhere on the field, which is a big asset.
25: All of us who have been here in Allentown for multiple years know that as the summer goes on, the shadows and the twilight in the outfield is at times unbearable. How do you try and prepare guys who haven't been here before, like Kyra, we saw Moore yesterday, for when that comes in the 5th, 6th, 7th innings? It's going to be tough out there.
26: Yeah, it's mainly just obviously planting the seed with it, but it's one of those things you can't really replicate it because it only happens in game time. So it's hard to simulate, and even early in the season when we have a few workouts, it's still hard to replicate that given the different season and whatnot. But just really just rely on communication, you know. So even with the wind, left field can be tricky here too with the breeze that comes up the hill. So there's a lot of different variables about this outfield, so there's a bit more to it than what people think, I must admit. But the biggest thing just being communication. Just if they lose it, just trying to communicate that as early as possible, and then have everyone on the field go to catch the ball until someone has a chance. Honestly, that's probably as best you can do.
25: Are the challenges and the elements beneficial or a detriment to some of the guys who are trying to learn the outfield, like Otto and Felix in left, and even Kyra in center?
26: I think, honestly, if you were just caught up in the results, then it could be. But, you know, we have a lot of things that we pay attention to more than just did they or did they not catch the ball, you know. So there's some process-related stuff. So at the very least, if there is some difficult times, if they get better and more efficient in their ability to communicate, then we're in a good spot, you know. So then when they go to the big leagues and, you know, the lights are brighter and all of that kind of stuff, in theory, it should be a little bit easier for them. So, you know, whilst we can't replicate it, we're just trying to get them to create some good habits from a process standpoint as well.
27: It's been one of those weeks where it seems like despite everything you do, it doesn't go the right way. Everything they do goes the right way. As the manager, what do you do to kind of set the tone and keep guys, you know, pushing in the right direction?
26: Yeah, honestly, just not try and push the envelope too much. It's easy, you know, in some of the, you know, lower scoring games and things like that, it's easy to want to do too much. But for me, it's just trying to stay consistent and just trying to manage the game that's in front of us, you know, with what we have available. So with that, there's no exact science to it by any stretch of the imagination, but understanding, you know, it's not a sprint by any stretch these seasons, you know. So you're going to go through better weeks and harder weeks and things like that. But for me, it's just trying to stay consistent and try and stay proactive instead of reactive with things. It's very easy to, you know, want to do too much based on certain things, but just trying to be consistent and not reactive is big for me.
27: Were you just like Keaton, just go to bed and get a couple hits? Is that you?
26: Yeah, pretty much. I was saying earlier, like in college, I had a couple of records hitting-wise, but one of them was actually most times grounded into a double play. And that record still stands. In that regard.
27: It's unreal. Like, he just...
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15: Back on the Lehigh Valley Iron Pigs pregame show presented by Ashley, the largest furniture store brand in North America. Jack, I'm here with you tonight leading up to our 6:45 first pitch out at Coca-Cola Park between your Lehigh Valley Iron Pigs and the Rochester Red Wings, looking to find their first win of the week here and their first win in the month of June here. On this Friday night, again, is going to be a fun little pitching dynamic for the Iron Pigs with Bryce Wilson and Chuck King getting set to at least be a tandem tonight. Hopefully the Iron Pigs, they could both be effective enough, have to use just two arms to get through this one, as you were hearing Tank Adamson illustrate there in his chat with Sam Jelinek there in our last segment. But before we hand things off to the aforementioned Sam Jelinek here tonight, let's get you a road of the show, which is driven by New Car. Discover why everyone loves a new car today. As for the Clearwater Threshers, it's been a great week for them so far, a great season for the Threshers. Now 3-0 on the week. They're down in St. Lucie against the Mets. 2-0 win on Wednesday, 5-3 win to round out a doubleheader sweep, and a 10-4 win yesterday where eight different Threshers drove in a run. That is the definition of a full team effort. As for tonight's action, an early 3-0 lead for Clearwater in the bottom half of the second, picking right back up where they left off from yesterday. So things going well for them there at the single A level. As for the Jersey Shore Blue Claws at the high A mark, they're battling the Brooklyn Cyclones this week. A 5-2 loss for them in last night's action. Looking to get back in the win column tonight, 7:05 first pitch there. It'll be Luke Gamberge taking the mound for the Blue Claws. He's 0-5 with a 5.19 ERA. Looking to level the series at 2-2. And lastly, for the Reading Fightin' Phils, well, dynamic of two games the last couple of days, a 16-11 setback on Wednesday, and it was a 2-1 walk-off loss on Thursday night. Getting my times mixed up with those games. 2-1 walk-off loss there. DeAndre Smith with a walk-off single in the 10th. 1-8 for Binghamton. They'll be in action here at 7 o'clock tonight. It'll be Luke Russo, the right-hander, taking the mound for Reading. He's 5-3 with a 3.79 earned run average. That is your road to the show, which is driven by New Car. Discover why everyone loves a new car today. Give you a quick scoreboard update here presented by Ashley. They are the Phillies continuing their homestand against the Chicago White Sox there tonight. Anthony Kay taking the mound for the White Sox. He's 5-1 with a 3.77 ERA, going against Jesus Luzardo, 4-4, a 4.30 earned run average there. And that one, they're just about to get underway at Citizens Bank Park in the International League tonight. Of course, the Pigs and Red Wings coming up at 6:45 with Luis Perales going against the combination of Chuck King and Bryce Wilson. Other games in action right now. Home half of the second in Worcester. Woo Sox and Bison scoreless in that one. Just underway in Syracuse, the Mets hosting the Scranton Wilkes-Barre Rail Riders. No score. Top half of the first. Getting underway alongside us at 6:45 tonight, it'd be the Durham Bulls hosting the Charlotte Knights. Plenty of action to come after us as well. Triple header of games starting at 7:05. Columbus hosting Omaha. The Jacksonville Jumbo Shrimp go head-to-head with the Nashville Sounds. And the Gwinnett Stripers meet the Norfolk Tides. At 8:05, the Memphis Redbirds trying to keep pace with Rochester and hope to get a little help from Lehigh Valley tonight as well. Memphis hosting the Louisville Bats. 8:07, it is St. Paul clashing with Indianapolis. And at 8:08 tonight, the Iowa Cubs will meet the Toledo Mud Hens before their doubleheader against one another coming up tomorrow. That is your scoreboard update here presented by Ashley as the Iron Pigs and Red Wings getting set to go at 6:45 tonight on a beautiful night in Allentown. High 80s in terms of weather, sun shining, a gorgeous night for baseball here yet again. That summer weather fully rolling around here in the early stages of the month of June. Things you absolutely love to see. That's going to do it for myself, Jack Heim, though, in my portion of the Lehigh Valley Iron Pigs pregame show presented by Ashley, the largest furniture store brand in North America. 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That's all coming your way next here on the Iron Pigs Radio Network presented by Ashley, the largest furniture store brand in North America.
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12: 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We'll go ahead and take one final break. When we come back, it'll be time for first pitch. It's the Iron Pigs and the Red Wings. 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
12: And Fergus swings. It's a high drive deep center. Brennan going back to the track. At the wall, Cade Fergus. He wins it. 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
12: 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Deep right center, he's staring, he's watching, it's gone! 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
12: 3-2. Sanger swings, drives in the air towards left. It's falling fast. Reyes hustling in into a slide. Did he pick it? He did! Sliding catch, Felix Reyes. Get on your horse, big boy.
13: Riverview Country Club, Robertson Insurance, Service Electric, St. Luke's Health Network, TD Bank, The Morning Call, and WFMZ 69 News.
12: The 3-2 pitch. Anthony swings. It's a line drive deep right. De La Cruz back to the track. It's off the wall. Coming to score, Lontigua. Wilson behind him. And Keaton Anthony wins it.
13: Now, let's go live to the Cyan Sky broadcast booth with the voice of the Iron Pigs, Sam Jelinek.
12: On an absolutely beautiful Friday night, it is time for Lehigh Valley Iron Pigs Baseball. Hi, everybody. We're at Coca-Cola Park here in Allentown, PA, where the Lehigh Valley Iron Pigs are playing host to the Rochester Red Wings, game four of this six-game series. Iron Pigs, well, they're just trying to get up off the mat against these Red Wings who have dominated the season series. Rochester already securing at least a season series split. They have won 12 of the first 15 games. Ultimately, what will be 24 between these two sides. Red Wings 12-3 against the Pigs this year, have taken three this week. Iron Pigs last night falling 7-1. Rochester, just a thorough performance start to finish. Pigs scored the first run of the game in the second, and then basically didn't have another base runner the rest of the way, while Rochester went on to score in the next five innings after that. Pretty handily won last night's ball game after a couple of close ones on Tuesday and Wednesday. Iron Pigs put the ball in the hand of Bryce Wilson to try to snap the losing streak here today. Bryce opted out of his contract after Wednesday's game, re-signed earlier today, and, well, he's on the mound here today to start with Chuck King to come in after the bullpen after him. Let's get into starting lineup that he'll be facing for the Red Wings and manager Matt Lecroy. That's brought to you by PSECU. PSECU, where members achieve more. For Rochester, Christian Franklin will lead off for the fourth straight day. He is in center field. Seaver King, the shortstop, bats second, followed by Abby Melick. Ortiz in left. Freddie House, the third baseman, will bat fourth. Andrew Pinckney in left field hits fifth. Robert Hassel, the third, is in right field hitting sixth. Batting seventh, Trey Lipscomb. He's at second base with Trace Pereira catching in the eight hole. And then batting ninth, Philip Glasser is the DH. With Luis Perales on the mound today for Rochester, it is his second start coming off the injured list. Bryce ready to roll on the mound. Throws his hands over the head into the wind. The first pitch of the game, Franklin swings and loops it down the right field side. That's back in into the crowd. And we are underway, actually a minute early here. Bryce has places to be here on Friday night, 6:44 first pitch, and game time temp here on a beautiful Friday night. It is 90 degrees at first pitch. And looks like we've got a stray baseball or something down the left field line here that Otto Kemp's going to have to stroll on over and clean up. Don't know how that ended up there. So it's 0-1 on Franklin. Bryce, as many veterans do when they sign a minor league contract, Bryce signs as a minor league free agent with the Phillies this past offseason, will typically have a couple, if not just one, opt out in their contracts. 0-1 fastball is inside 1-1. Most times it's usually the beginning of months. We're talking May 1st, June 1st, August 1st are the primary culprits. 1-1 pitch, swing and a miss. Blew a cutter by him. 1-2. Bryce evidently had one here at the beginning of June. Pigs, initially Thursday was TBD because of Wilson potentially opting out. We got to Wednesday, he hadn't opted out yet, so you know, you kind of pencil him in. Good thing he used pencil. He's got erased. Brian Keller ended up starting last night, 1-2. Franklin fights off the breaking ball, rolls it foul, third base side. 1-2, but Bryce tested the market. Iron Pigs, Phillies give him a good offer to return here. He's back, basically not missing a beat, just pushing his start date back a day. 1-2, swing and a miss, and he's back like he didn't even leave. A punch out of Christian Franklin and Bryce Wilson back and running here for the Iron Pigs. But what it does do for the Pigs, after they had to use Keller yesterday, and then the bullpen following him for five innings, they brought up Gabriel Barbosa to kind of eat some of those innings. Barbosa's been sent back down to Jersey Shore with Wilson back on the roster. First pitch to Seaver Kings, a cutter down and away. Ball one, and Bryce will pitch today. It was supposed to be Chuck King to start. Instead, King will come in out of the bullpen after Wilson. 1-0 pitch, King takes down and away. Ball two, that's Seaver King at the plate. No relation to Chuck. Seaver hitting .315. He's got three homers, driven in 15 so far with Rochester. Head in the counts. Two balls, no strikes. Wilson the wind. 2-0 pitch. Fastball is foul back. So Bryce on the mound today for the Pigs. Defensively behind him, it's Otto Kemp in left. Christian Cairo in center field for the first time this season for the Pigs. We have seen him in left. This is the first time he's trying to start out in center field. 2-1. King with a line shot the other way towards right. Couple steps to his right. Gabriel Cona is there to flag it down. Two outs, hit that one right on the screws. 103 miles an hour off the bat. Low liner. Actually didn't really sink at all. Was able to backspin it. It actually helps out Gabriel Cona's in right. Hangs up for him a little bit more. Two outs and the base is empty for Abby Melick Ortiz. So it's Gabriel Cona's in right. Carter Keyboom at third base. Dylan Moore at short. Robert Moore at second base. His double play partner. First pitch cutter to Ortiz is at the knees, 0-1. Felix Reyes is at first, and Caleb Ricketts catches for Bryce Wilson. Bryce, right-handed pitcher on the mound today for the Pigs, 6'2", 255 pounds. Into his wind, 0-1, fastball is up high. He's making his 11th appearance of the year for Lehigh Valley. It's his 10th start, 3-5 with a 7.23 ERA. Wind up, 1-1, Ortiz takes, change up, nibbles at the top of the zone, outside half. 1-2. Bryce will use a four-seam fastball, cutter, sinker, curveball, and changeup. Curveball really is more of a sweeper. Ahead on Ortiz, 1-2, as Bryce looks for a 1-2-3 top of the first. Winds and deals the pitch. Home Ortiz skies it. Down to shallow left. Shortstop Moore is out. He's calling for it. Still stuttering the feet a little. Finally camps under it. Puts it away. Ortiz retired and the inning over. That's another Mates 1-2-3 inning. 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We go to the bottom of the first. It's the Red Wings nothing and the Iron Pigs coming to bat here in the Pigs Radio Network, presented by Ashley, the largest furniture store brand in North America.
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12: Bottom of the first, it's the Red Wings nothing and the Iron Pigs coming to bat against Luis Perales on the mound for Rochester. The Flames throwing righty. Iron Pigs seeing him already for the fourth time this year, which is bad news for the Pigs because they have yet to score an earned run off of him. Perales 1-4 with a 3.05 ERA, 38 and a third innings so far this season. He has struck out 28 and he has walked 20. Right-handed pitcher. This is the lineup that he'll face for the Pigs, brought to you by PSECU. PSECU remembers Sheave Moore, Dylan Moore, Gabriel Conas, Felix Reyes, your top three in order. First pitch home to Dylan Moore is a fastball at the knees. 0-1, Otto Kemp, Brian De La Cruz, and Christian Cairo, your 4-5-6, and then Carter Keyboom, Caleb Ricketts, and Robert Moore, the bottom third. 0-1, Moore takes the fastball, hits up high. Perales, flame-throwing righty, will sit just about 98 with the fastball. He actually averages the second highest fastball velo in AAA amongst starting pitchers. Only Carlos Legrandhe of Scranton-Wilkes-Barre throws harder. 1-0 cutter, down and in. Two balls, one strike. Perales has a four-seam fastball, a cutter, changeup, slider, and a very, very, very rarely used splitter slash changeup. 2-1 on Moore, hitting 211 for the Pigs. The pitch home, good slider. On the outside corner, 2-2. The fastball will be 98 to 99. Cutter, low to mid 90s. Slider, high 80s, and then the changeup in the mid 80s. 2-2 on Moore. Shadows covering the plate. The pitch home. Check swing. Slider away. Appeal to first. He held up. First base umpires: Caleb Martin, Casey James. Crew chief is behind the plate. Josiah Shepard over at third base. Our umpires brought to you by Gross McGinley Attorneys at Law. Focused on fair play, Gross McGinley has been providing trusted legal counsel to the greater Lehigh Valley for the past 50 years. Pitch home to Moore. He swings and grounds it towards the hole left side. Diving to his left, House knocks it down, and he hits it all the way out to second base. Moore will be safe at first on an infield single. House trying to smother it, diving to his left, swiped his glove at it, and basically ricocheted it all the way out to second base. Moore will take it. So if House is able to glove that clean and pop up, there's an outside chance he throws him out at first. The Pigs get the leadoff man aboard here with Gabriel Conas coming up next. Gabe out of the lineup last night with a lefty starting on the mounds. Faces Perales for the first time in the first pitch fastball. He pokes it out of play. No balls, one strike. So this is the fourth time the Pigs are seeing Perales. So far, the results have been lackluster for the Pigs and phenomenal for Perales. 12 and two-thirds innings, has not allowed an earned run. Rincones from the left side, 0-1. Fastball sizzles up and away. One ball, one strike. He's given up just two unearned runs that came back on April 10th. Iron Pigs actually beating him that day. 7-2, the final score for the Pigs. Infield plays Rincones to pull.
16: Moore short lead at first. Perales, red glove, side of the belt. The 1-1. Snyder down in. Ball two. Defensively for the Red Wings, it's Andrew Pinkney in left. Christian Franklin is out in center field. Robert Hassel the third in right. Brady House mans the hot corner. Seaver King at short. Trey Lipscomb at second. Abby Malik Ortiz at first. And Trace Pereira catches for Perales. 2-1. Cutter nibbles the outside corner. 2-2. Gabe playing his eighth game back with the Pigs. He's 7 for his first 29. He's got a pair of doubles, 2 RBIs, 4 walks, hitting .241 with a .333 on base percentage. Moore bluffs from first. The pitch home. Rincones waves away. Change up down to the dirt. Got him chasing. Perales strikes him out. One away in the bottom of the first. Rochester coming in, still the top team in the International League, a half game up on Memphis. They have stretched their lead now over Nashville, who's in third place to a game and a half. Rochester at 37-22. The Pigs just about the inverse, 27-33. Man at first, one out. Felix Reyes the hitter. Moore is running. Reyes checks his swing. Pitch inside. And Barrera can't handle the pitch. It's off his glove. Trickles up the line. And Moore will steal second without a play. We have not seen Dylan Moore run all that much for the Pigs. That's just his second stolen base in his 16th game here. He's a guy at the major league level. Has stolen 30-plus bags before there. Pretty consistently 20-plus year over year. And in scoring position for Felix, hitting .317 with the Pigs. He's got 13 homers, 34 driven home. 1-0 pitch. Reyes swings and drives it. Left center field on a line. Franklin chasing after it. Full Superman dive. He caught it. Oh my goodness. Christian Franklin, the play of his life. Gets an ovation from the home crowd as he goes airborne to rob Felix Reyes of extra bases. Completely left his feet, caught it midair. Stunning play for the second out here in the first. You will never see a play better than that. Good grief. Two gone, Moore still out at second, and the first pitch to Otto Kemp misses off the plate. One ball, no strikes. That was stupendous. Breathing. You could see it materialize in front of your eyes the way he was tracking it, that he was looking to leave his feet like that. 1-0, Kemp swings through the fastball, 1-1. And he just timed the leap so perfectly, and he was completely perpendicular, parallel, I should say, to the earth. 1-1 on Kemp. Moore at second. Two outs. Bomb with the first. The pitch. Fastball up and in. Kemp chases it. Swings through it. Now down the count. 1-2. And for the Pigs, that just feels like you finally square one up off of Perales. Man, scoring position. And Christian Franklin with just one of the greatest plays you're ever going to see. 1-2 pitch. Kemp, weak grounder. Foul down the third base side on a fastball that was about Six inches off the inside corner. Kemp still hitless in his return to the Iron Pigs. Optioned back on Sunday. Finding the shadows against Perales, who pitches out of the sunshine on the mounds. 1-2. Kemp waits out the breaking ball and chops it foul.

0: because this is his 29th game now with Lehigh Valley. Dylan Moore out at second, no score, bottom of the first. The 2-2, fastball, foul tip, held on to by Barrera. Kemp chasing up and in, Perales strikes him out. Two Ks in the frame for Perales, strands Moore out at second. We go to the second, scoreless after one, here in the Pigs Radio Network, presented by Ashley, the largest furniture store brand in North America.
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0: Top of the second, scoreless game after one here between the Pigs and the Rochester Red Wings. Sam Jelinek with you here from the Cyan Sky broadcast booth. Bryce Wilson, a 1-2-3 first, back out for the second, and he spins the first pitch fastball to Brady House. This is up and away, 4-5-6 for Rochester. Pigs held off the board thanks to a stunning defensive play by Christian Franklin, robbing Felix Reyes of extra bases. House checks his swing on the 1-0. Went around, says first base ump Caleb Martin. One ball, one strike, House. Third base again, hitting 280. He's got four homers, driven in eight. Wilson the line, the pitch home, and House chops it weakly out to short. Charging is Moore. Fields in the short hop, throws a little high to first, but Reyes, big guy over there, able to reach up, pluck it from the sky. That's the first out of the second. Four in a row sat down by Bryce Wilson to begin his day. So Bryce back with the Pigs. Not like he really ever left here. Highly doubt he even left the area while he was contemplating his options post-opt-out. Threw one of his best starts as a Pig his last time out. First pitch cutter to Andrew Pinckney's at the knees on the outside corner. 0-1, five scoreless innings for Bryce last week in Buffalo. Was his third win. Walked four, struck out five, but only gave up two hits. 0-1, fastball right down the middle. 0-2 on Andrew Pinckney, hitting 276, got seven homers, driven in 33. And it's odd for Bryce. Some of his best outings this season have come when he's actually walked more hitters. Look back at his 10 strikeout performance on April the 22nd against Durham. He walked four that day. 0-2, Pinckney with a chopper left side to his left. Third baseman Keyboom cuts it off, throws to first, it's late. Pinckney flying down the line, able to beat it. It's not even like Keyboom took that much extra time, maybe just one extra glove pat, got his feet set. Yeah, he just set his feet, and that was enough time for Pinckney to turn on the burners and leg it out. First base runner of the day for the Red Wings is a hustle infield single for Andrew Pinckney. That's the athleticism of this Red Wings outfield between Franklin, Pinckney, Hassel. Those guys can absolutely burn. First pitch cutter to Hassel is up high. But for Bryce, he tends to give up more hits than not. This year, he's given up most hits in the Iron Pigs staff with 62. Top 10 in the IL on that number. Throw over to first, dive back for Pinckney. A lot of that comes from he's in the zone a lot, doesn't walk all too many guys. So you could argue maybe he throws a few too many strikes and could stand to walk a few more guys. Because walks are only ever one base. Not going to give up a double, triple, or homer on a base on balls. 1-0 pitch, Hassel checks his swing. He laid off, but it's called strike.

0: Anyways, fastball at 92. Wilson facing the Red Wings for a third time. He saw them back on May the 16th, most recently. Gets a swing and a miss from Hassel. 1-2. He took the loss that day. It was a tough loss. Pigs were shutouts through 5 1/3. Gave up 4 runs on Andre Chaparro. 3-run homer and RBI double for him. 5 1/3, though, for Price. 5 strikeouts. No walks. Hassel lifts the 1-2 in the air. Foul ground, third base side. Keyboom giving chase, and he has just enough room in front of the side barrier down the line. Pinckney will bluff attack from first, and Keyboom, acutely aware of his speed, now will toss him into second to hold him there. Now 2 outs in top of the second. Good job by Carter going out and getting that. The lefty at the plate, he shaded up the middle towards second base, so had a little bit further to run than normal. Pinckney still at first, 2 outs. Batters the second baseman, Trey Lipscomb. Right-handed hitter, square up stance. First pitch from Wilson. Pounds the zone, outside corner. Four-seam fastball. Fastball velo early for Bryce. Typical 92-93. We'll average with that. Sometimes he can push it 94 to 95. Really rear back and gun it. Slide step home, the 0-1. Lipscomb way late, swings right through the cutter. 0-2. Lipscomb hitting 235. He's actually got 10 homers now. Driven in 28. Got a bit of pop from a middle infielder. He's got 11 doubles. 763 OPS for him. 0-2. Called strike 3. Fastball outside corner. Able to burn off the edge. Lipscomb caught looking, and Wilson works around the infield single to post a scoreless second. 2 innings in the books for Wilson. He's yet to give up a run. We go bottom 2. Scoreless here on the Pigs Radio Network. 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
6: 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This wasn't a surprise. It's been in the CBA. So either the NFLPA, which obviously has its own issues, isn't informing players well enough of what is actually in the CBA. Guys aren't reading it, or guys who are part of it don't understand it.
7: He probably is uninformed. 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
0: On the second, scoreless between the Iron Pigs and the Red Wings after an inning and a half. Brian De La Cruz leads it off for the Pigs, had the day off yesterday. Back into the lineup. First pitch from Perales on the way. The fastball is up and in on him. 1-0 on De La Cruz. Brian DHing, sitting 228. He's got 9 homers and driven in 40, which actually leads the Iron Pigs. Slightly open stance on the right side. Perales delivers home. Slider down to the dirt. 2-0 on De La Cruz. Pigs stranding Dylan Moore out at second. To end the first, Christian Franklin, full extension diving catch to rob Felix Reyes of a hit. Would have driven him home. 2-0. Fastball misses in. 3 balls, no strikes. Perales can have some command issues, as tends to happen for young guys who have extremely loud stuff. He's not the biggest guy in the world. 3-0. Fastball is right upstairs. Ball 4. David Cruz didn't have to think about any of them. launches four fastballs, whizz on by, and earns a free pass. Perales is all of 6 feet tall and 160 pounds, and he looks the part, wears glasses out on the mound that give him a bit of a bookish look to him, and you'd expect to find him more potentially behind the bar of a trendy cocktail place, or maybe as a barista making your coffee, then throwing 99 out in the bump. First pitch to Christian Cairo. Checks his swing. Pitch down and away. Kind of shocked there's no appeal. And now there is an appeal down first, and they say that Cairo wins. No argument from Christian. Christian making his first start of the year in center field. He played there five times last year with Columbus. Four of those were starts. Taylor Cruz leads at first. Ortiz holds him on. Perales delivers. Fastball up and in over the head of Cairo. Ducks out of the way of that quick. 1-1. Cairo has basically played all over the diamonds. All four infield spots. All three outfield spots. He is just not caught yet. But Tank Addison saying, you know, it's get Cairo into different situations. Expose him. Make him, you know, that true utility guy. Perales, the 1-1, Cairo late, fouls it back up over the screen. It'll scream towards the parking lot. 1-2. And I think Cairo can take a lot of cues from what Dylan Moore does, that Moore is a gold glove winner at the utility position, plays all four infield spots, also plays the outfield, runs the base as well, takes good ABs. 1-2 on Cairo. Christian hitting 247 with a 398 on base percentage. David Cruz at first. The 1-2 slider just down and in. Good take by Cairo. 2-2. Carter Kieboom on deck. Middle infield back at double play depth. Outfield straight away on Christian. Shadows still covering all of home plate, stretching out towards the mound now, but they actually haven't reached the mound. It's 2-2, it's inside, and it hits Cairo right on the elbow guard. Thankful that he's got the guard on, because that was 99 up and in on him. That gets you anywhere close to the elbow, and it's not a protected or B, potentially, bit of bone. It's going to hurt a good bit, and Trace Barrera is going to walk Cairo up the first baseline here as Cairo is still a little bit frustrated by Perales missing a couple of times in that at-bat. Pigs without a ball in play have runners at first and second, nobody out, and Carter Kieboom. Chance to get the Pigs on the board first here. The Pigs scored first in the second inning last night. Trying to do the same thing here on Friday night. Pigs losers of three straight. First pitch from Perales to Kieboom is up and in. That time not the fastball, just a cutter. And now the Red Wings pushing the panic button a little. Sam Nairn, their assistant pitching coach, is going to trot it out to the mound, as is the catcher Trace Barrera, to check in on Perales here. So you have not just the hit-by-pitch to Cairo, Kieboom nearly getting plunked. He walked De La Cruz on four pitches, so he's starting out this second not really knowing where anything's going. He's missing with all of his pitches, fastball, cutter, changeup. Kieboom can zero in on one pitch, one spot, trying to turn around a fastball. He's the leading hitter for the Pigs amongst qualified guys at 282 on the year. Four homers, driven in 15. Playing against his former team, he played parts of three different years with Rochester. 1-0, 2-on. Nobody out in the 1-0. This is down and in on Kieboom. 2. Flag is being gently blown out towards center field right now, and it's hot and humid on top of that. So the ball's flying pretty well today if Kieboom can get anything airborne. 2-0 pitch. He swings away and fouls it back. Had the fastball he wanted. It's nearly on it. 2-0. Kieboom so far this week. Just a couple of base hits. Did homer twice last week in Buffalo. First time this week, or first time this season, he homered twice in one series. 2-1. Kieboom with a high chopper down the third base side. That's going to trickle foul to the third base coach's box. Tank Adamson, go ahead and scoop that up. Keyboom against the Bisons, 3 for 16. Two of the hits being the homers. Got Caleb Ricketts on deck. Taylor Cruz at second, Cairo at first. And before the 2-2, Casey James is going to remind Perales, got to wait for eye contact from Keyboom before he comes set. Perales red glove, sidles up to the set, first base side. It's a little bit crossfire here. Takes a look out at second, the 2-2. Slider down and away. Keyboom not interested in that. Red Wings wearing their alternate black jerseys today. It's a black base jersey, red piping, the Red Wing head logo on the left chest. Go with a black hat with a red bill on it. Gray pants for the road team. 3-2. Keyboom drives in the air right center field. A little bit off the end of the battle. Chase Franklin in towards the alley. He makes the catch. Taylor Cruz tagging from second. Trying to go to third. The throw is late on a couple of hops. Taylor Cruz able to beat it. Good aggressive base running from Taylor Cruz. Gets him over to third base with one out. Cairo still at first. And Caleb Ricketts coming up next. I didn't know if that was going to be deep enough for Taylor Cruz to advance on. With how the Pigs offense has been rolling of late, I do like Taylor Cruz pushing the envelope there a little bit. Kind of manufacture runs a little bit more. Getting to third less than two outs is a big part of that. Caleb Ricketts trying to get him home here. First and third, one out. Infield plays lefty to pull. Third baseman House, though, has to stay tight to the base. First pitch, Cairo runs, and the throw will go through down to second, and Cairo just gets around the tag. A little bit late, the throw from Barrera was on the bag. King slapping the tag down, and Cairo evidently got by it. Big stolen base for Cairo. That was real tight. That's his team best 17th. And yeah, King, the shortstop, came up to receive that throw to make sure that Taylor Cruz wasn't going to take off. By the time he came back to apply the tag, just a bit late. So second and third, one out. Pitch missed for a ball, and the infield's going to come in for the Red Wings. Change up to Ricketts. He's way out in the front. Swings and misses. One ball and one strike. Caleb hitting 181. He's got four homers, driven in at 25. 1 for 3 this week with a double. 1-1 hits a weak tapper right side. Coming home from third, Taylor Cruz. Ortiz gloves, throws to the plate, and he nails him. Taylor Cruz running on contact, and Abimelech Ortiz at first able to pick it. Strong throw to the plate. Gets Taylor Cruz. Second out of the inning. Cairo goes up third base, and we stay scoreless here in the bottom of the second. Again, aggressive base running by the Pigs. I don't hate it. Infield in, running on contact, forced the issue. If Ortiz's throw is anywhere but right on home plate where Barrera can slap the tag down, I think Taylor Cruz beats that. Got a good jump at third. Forced Rochester to make the play. Tip your hat, they made it. Switch hitter Robert Moore is next. Swings at the first pitch and lifts it high in the air, shallow left. Pinckney is coming in. He'll call off the shortstop King, settle under it, make the catch, and the inning over. Pigs threaten for a second consecutive frame, but Taylor Cruz thrown out at the plate. We go to the third, still a scoreless ball game here on the Pigs Radio Network, presented by Ashley, the largest furniture store brand in North America.

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3: Update presented by Ashley. Look around the major leagues tonight. Phillies hosting the White Sox. They trail 2-0 in the bottom half of the second. In the International League, no score in Allentown after two between the Iron Pigs and the Rochester Red Wings. After four in Worcester, the WooSox lead the Buffalo Bisons 3-1. Bottom of the third in Syracuse, it is the Scranton Wilkes-Barre Rail Riders 2, Syracuse Mets 0. Scoreless in the bottom half of the second between Durham and Charlotte. Meanwhile, just underway in three different games. Bottom of the first, Columbus and Omaha no score. Same deal with Jacksonville and Nashville, and Gwinnett holds a 1-0 lead in the bottom half of the first against the Norfolk Tides. Still three games to come tonight. Memphis hosting Louisville. That's at 8:05. 8:07 action sees St. Paul battling Indianapolis. Meanwhile, a minute later at 8:08 as it's scheduled, Iowa meets up with Toledo. No score after two between the Iron Pigs and the Red Wings. At the top of the third, we go back to Sam Jelinek.
4: Thank you, Jack. Like you said, heading to the top of the third, Iron Pigs and Red Wings scoreless. Bryce Wilson doing it a bit more efficiently than Luis Perales. Wilson has allowed just one base runner, while Perales has had to work around a couple of situations with runners in scoring position. Wilson will have 8-9-1 due up. Trace Barrera, Philip Glasser, and Christian Franklin. Shadows now covering the entirety of the mound at home plate, so hitters will certainly have a better look the rest of the ball game here. First pitch fastball to Barrera, misses up and away to him. One ball, no strikes. Barrera, second start of the week. Had a good game back on Wednesday. 1-0, fastball high and tight. Ball two, he was on base four times, three walks, had a two-run single, also scored a run. 9 for 33 this year. That's a .273 average and a .405 on base. Right-handed hitter, 2-0. Wilson just a little bit high. Three balls, no strikes. Iron Pigs in their classic Friday uniforms, the Friday Fobacks, the cream color jersey and pants. Iron Pigs in red scripts across the front. Red high socks for some of the guys with red hats. 3-0 fastball is right down the middle. 3-1 on Barrera. Pigs have the luxury with Wilson re-signing to have a tandem today of Bryce and then Chuck King out of the bullpen. 3-1, Barrera, big swing, comes up empty. 3-2. So that means, fingers crossed, nobody else will have to be used relief-wise. The Pigs could certainly use that after what has been a bit of a tumultuous week. Pitching has had some troubles. 3-2 coming. And Barrera chased ball four, but he fouls it back. Fastball was way high. Wilson hasn't walked anybody to this point. The only base runner he's allowed was Andrew Pinckney on an infield single over to third base. Wilson, bearded man out in the mounds, raises his red glove above his head. Now down the slope, the 3-2. Barrera bouncing ball the other way. Weakly hit to his left. Second baseman Robert Moore vacuums it up, takes his time, whips it over to first, and gets Barrera one out to begin the top of the third. One out, nobody on for Philip Glasser. Another guy back into the lineup. Last played on Wednesday when he was 1-for-4 with an RBI and a run scored. Red Wings, three straight wins to open the week. Glasser from the left side waits the first pitch, and Wilson carves the outside corner. 0-1, Red Wings 8-7 winners on Tuesday, 5-3 on Wednesday, and 7-1 last night. Wilson hands over the head, winds, delivers. 0-1, changeup fades just off the plate. Really, you look at it, just one bad inning on Wednesday did the Pigs in. Tuesday, they had a 6-2 lead after seven innings. Couldn't hold on to that. 1-1 coming. Glasser lays off. Fastball up high. Ball two. So it's not nearly as bad as things seem. That's a favorite saying of Pigs manager Tank Adamson. Things are never quite as bad as you think they are, but they're probably never as good. 2-1. Wilson loses it up high. 3-1. You know, that's the even-keeled mentality Tank really preaches to the clubhouse. Never get too high, never get too low. Just show up and do the work, and the results hopefully will follow after it. 3-1 on the way to Glasser. Fastball down low. Heads ball forward. Wilson with a walk. Two hitters, a couple of three ball counts, and a one-out walk to Glasser. Puts a man aboard for Christian Franklin. Top of the order coming up here as Wilson will venture through the lineup a second time tonight. Bryce with a bright red glove. He's got the closed back look to it, meaning that the typical glove is the open back where you can see the back of the hand and the knuckles. Bryce, though, has the closed back. You can't see any of it. First one home to Franklin. Gets the call. The sinker at the top of the zone. Home one. No score. Top of the third. Glasser at first, held on by Reyes. Rushed the infield back at double play depth. Wilson set the chest, kicks the 0-1, sweepers outside. One ball, one strike. Franklin, a strikeout victim his first time up. Wilson just peppering him with fastballs, not at bat. Last time against Buffalo was very fastball heavy for Bryce. It's mixed and matched a bit more today. 1-1, fastball, and Franklin laid on it, fouls it off. Last time against the Bisons, Wilson 33% four-seamer, 24% cutter, 22% sinker. So he's only off speed 21% of the time that day. For a guy who has a really effective sweeper, was pretty surprising, but you can't argue with the results. Pitch home, just a little bit high. 1-2. It's the count even on Franklin, 2-2. Keboom backs up all the way at third base. Short lead for Glasser. Now he bounces off, and Wilson will throw over, chase him back to the back. Two and two on Christian Franklin. Wilson set the chest. Glasser bouncing again, stays put in the 2-2, foul back. Wilson using his opt-out this year, he's no stranger to it. He's bounced around a couple of orgs the past couple of years. White Sox last year, Brewers a couple of years before that, Pirates back in 2022. Holding, Glasser dancing again, Wilson will chase him back again. Second disengagement for Bryce. 2-2. Still on Franklin here. Glasser a humongous lead this time. He gets a huge jump, takes off. The pitch is up high for a ball. The throw goes through to second as Moore was trying to tell Ricketts don't throw it, but throws the throw anyways, and Glasser steals second base standing up. And that was a humongous lead for Glasser. That's one of those times that even for it to be the third disengagement, I think if you're Wilson, you got to pick. You have to throw over there. Stolen base puts a runner in scoring position. One out now. Glasser taking off again. He's trying to get to third. Wilson steps off, throws to Keboom, and he gets the tag on him. Pitch hadn't even come home yet. Glasser thought he had Wilson napping, and Bryce, wide awake, says thank you very much. That's the second out of the inning. One of the small things when a runner steals second base that resets the disengagements. It's not by at-bat, it's by whether or not the runner advances. So Bryce disengaging there, even if he hadn't gotten Glasser, it wouldn't have mattered. 3-2 on Franklin, two outs, the payoff, swing and a miss. And just like that, the third inning is over. Bryce faces the minimum as he catches Glasser at third and strikes out Franklin for a second time on the very next pitch. We go bottom three, scoreless ball game here on the Pigs Radio Network, presented by Ashley, the largest furniture store brand in North America.
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4: Bottom of the third, still a scoreless game between the Iron Pigs and the Red Wings. Iron Pigs have threatened against Luis Perales twice here tonight, leaving a man in scoring position in the first, got a man thrown out of the plate in the second. First pitch to Dylan Moore, the top of the order, is on the inside corner. Home one on Moore, Dylan singling his first time up, off the glove of House at third base, stole second, and then was stranded out there. 0-1, Moore swings through a high fastball. 0-2. Pigs facing Perales, like I mentioned, for a fourth time. The last time that they faced him, he did work a scoreless game against them. It was five innings, or rather 4 2/3 innings of scoreless baseball. 0-2 in the dirt, 1-2. But he left that game after 4 2/3 as Caleb Ricketts lined a pitch back at Perales that hit him on the right elbow. Went down in a heap of pain. He actually threw Ricketts out at first, which was so impressive. Off the end of the bat, Moore rolls it softly up the middle. Second baseman Lipscomb surrounds it, throws to first, and just gets Moore with Abby Ortiz kind of hitting the splits over at first. One gone here to begin the third. It was like that classic play when Vince Velasquez for the Phillies got hit by a liner in his right arm, picked up the baseball with his left hand, and threw to first. Perales, though, he did it still with his right hand, which was essentially broken at the time. Ultimately, they took him out of the game, did x-rays. It was not a broken arm. First pitch to Gabriel Conas. It's a hard ground ball over to first, but a room service hop for Ortiz. Easy enough to pick it. Go to the bag himself, retire Gabriel Conas. Two outs in the bottom of the third. Quick. Perales went on the IL after that, as he ended up missing about 2 weeks. Came back on May the 30th against Syracuse and acted like nothing had really happened. He went three scoreless. So the past three starts for Perales, he has gone now 12 2/3 scoreless innings. Two outs, nobody on for Felix Reyes. First pitch home, Felix swings, scoops it in the air down the first base side. Ortiz will give chase, but that is back and into the seats. No balls, strike, no score. Bomb third. Iron Pigs and Red Wings, game four of the series, and what's just about a sold-out crowd here on Friday night. Gorgeous weather here in the Lehigh Valley. 0-1, Reyes with a bouncing ball up the middle to his left, shortstop King, a sliding stop, pops up, throws to first, and gets Reyes. Felix robbed of a base hit for a second time already tonight, as Seaver King has the honors for the final out here in the third. We go to the fourth, still scoreless, here on the Pigs Radio Network, presented by Ashley, the largest furniture store brand in North America.
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4: 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Bryce Wilson back to work, and his first pitch home to Seaver King has popped up and out of play. 0-1. Here on Faith Night, I'm very pleased to be joined from Fellowship Community, Dr. Basha Baran. Dr. Baran, welcome to the booth.
14: Thank you. Thank you for having me here.
4: So it is Faith Night here out at Coca-Cola Park. We have been doing this annually for I don't even know how many years at this point. As King fouls back 0-1, 0-2. You guys have been a part of that for a while as well. What makes you guys, liking partnering with us and doing this?
14: So Fellowship is a faith-based organization, and we've been sponsoring the Faith Night at Iron Pigs since 2017, and that's because it's just so family-friendly entertainment, and it's just a great way to connect with Lehigh Valley community.
4: Wilson able to strike out King on three pitches here to begin the top of the fourth. And so tell me, for those who don't know, just a little bit about what you guys do at Fellowship Community and what your guys' mission is.
14: So Fellowship is continuing care retirement community, and we offer independent living, personal care, skilled nursing facility, memory care, and short-term rehabilitation.
4: So tell me a little bit about the short-term rehab in particular. I know a lot of people probably familiar with some of the other aspects you mentioned, but short-term rehab probably something that might be new to them.
14: Yes, short-term rehab is basically a bridge between hospital and home for patients that are recovering from major events, medical events, illness, and surgery. In short-term rehabilitation, we focus to provide goal-oriented therapy plan that is designed to help the patient to transition to home.
4: Pop up from Abby Ortiz out to shallow left, and that's the second out here in the inning. Two up and two down for Bryce Wilson, visiting with Dr. Basha Baran from Fellowship Community. So in total, because this inning is actually flying by here, if anybody is curious about what you guys do, maybe wants to look into it for themselves, for a loved one, where can they find out more information about what you guys do at Fellowship Community?
14: I think the best way to learn more about Fellowship Community is to visit our website, fellowship.com, and also to call to schedule a personal tour if you're interested to come in and see it in person.
4: Two outs, nobody on, an 0-1 count on Brady House, and Bryce Wilson misses down the dirt. How big is the group of you guys all out here today?
14: We are in the 104 section. Mm-hmm. Yeah.
4: That's really cool. First time out of the ballpark for you this year?
14: I am first time actually here. Yes.
4: How do you like it?
14: I like it.
4: Yeah. I know we were talking before the inning started. You're from Poland.
14: Yes.
4: I can't imagine you're too familiar with baseball then.
14: No, I'm not actually. Yes, I am still learning.
4: This is fun though, isn't it?
14: Yes, it is fun.
4: 1-2 on Brady House. Wilson's pitch, and House lifts it out of play, back and into the seats. So what is your role specifically with Fellowship Community?
14: I am director of rehabilitation. Mm-hmm. I'm also one of the physical therapists. So we work together, physical therapy, occupational therapy, and speech therapy, to get those patients ready to go home safely.
4: Strikeout of House by Wilson for a quick 1-2-3 inning. Picks up two more Ks here in the frame. Well, Dr. Barone, it was a pleasure visiting with you here for the top of the fourth and learning a bit more about Fellowship Community. Thanks for joining us.
14: Thank you for having me here.
4: We go to the last of the fourth, scoreless here on the Iron Pigs Radio Network.
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4: 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Toyota, let's go Pigs. Otto Kemp goes around on the first pitch from Luis Perales. Here would be in the bottom of the fourth, so he's down the count. 0-1, Otto a strikeout victim his first time up. Perales, three scoreless innings in the books. 0-1, Kemp fouls it off at the plate. 0-2. Perales, his first clean inning, a 1-2-3 third. He's not have to throw very many pitches, has kept his pitch count down just a little. As both teams with action in the bullpen here, a little surprising to see that maybe Bryce Wilson would be done after four innings. It's Bryce only at 56 pitches to this point. Perales about to throw his 48th here at the pitch. Kemp swings and misses out in front of a changeup. Perales strikes him out. Second time today, he sat him down. That's the first out in the bottom of the fourth. Pigs have Andrew Bechtold loosening out in the bullpen while the Red Wings hitting a southpaw up. Mostly that's Zach Penrod. Perales still ramping back up after the IL stint. Held him out for 2 weeks. He's coming off of Tommy John surgery, so the Nationals are being very careful with him. First pitch cutter is down and in. One ball, no strikes. Perales this season has yet to go past six innings, has yet to throw more than 78 pitches. Last time out, he only went 54 pitches, so probably on track for 60 to 65-ish. This is down and into De La Cruz, 1-1. De La Cruz walked his first time up and then was thrown out at the plate on a ground ball over to first base, trying to score when he was at third. 2-0. Perales spins cutter on the outside corner. Two balls, one strike, one out, bottom of the fourth. Perales first base side of the mounds. Red glove pressed up against the black jersey. Spins and delivers. Cutter a little bit low. Ball two. Daily Cruz slightly open stance. Hitters count. The 3-1 lifted in the air down the right field side. Slicing towards the corner. It's going to go into the seats. 3-2. Iron Pig, or Phillies rather, are opening up a three-game set against the Chicago White Sox at home. Continuing their homestand so far perfect after a sweep of the Padres, which completed the season series sweep. 3-2 way outside. Down in the left-handed batter's box. And Daily Cruz walks for a second time to... Phillies early were down 2-0 to the White Sox, but have now scored four unanswered. Brandon Marsh, two-run homer, left on left, no less. And then Trey Turner and Alec Bohm adding on after it to make it 4-2. Matt Lecroy's out to the mound for the Red Wings. That's going to be all for Peral this year. Down at just 54 pitches, the same number he threw his last time out, going 3 1/3 innings. Here today for Perales, Zach Penrod will come on to face Christian Cairo. We've got a pitching change. Go ahead, take a break. Be back in 60 seconds. 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
4: Still in the bottom of the fourth, the Iron Pigs and Red Wings locked in the scoreless battle. Luis Perales has exited the game for Rochester, done after 3 1/3 on this Lehigh Valley Chimney Specialists pitching change, keeping the Valley safe, one chimney at a time. Zach Penrod will replace him. Penrod, left-handed pitcher, comes on for Perales. He goes 3 1/3 scoreless, one hit, two walks, three strikeouts. Still responsible, though, for the runner. That's Brian De La Cruz over at first base. Penrod coming into today's action. It is his 21st appearance, 0-3 with a 4.01 ERA. He opened the game back on Tuesday. Instead of Riley Cornelio, Penrod with a scoreless inning that day. Two walks, one strikeout. Christian Cairo is the hitter, and Penrod will throw over the first for his first pitch, and David Cruz back to the bag, standing. Cairo was hit by a Perales fastball his first time up. So happy to see Perales out of the game. It's probably left a pretty good bruise on Cairo's elbow. First pitch from Penrod. The lefty spins it, and it's right down the middle. Fastball. No balls, one strike. The Iron Pigs shelled Penrod back on April the 7th. The first time they saw him this year, got 4 runs on 4 hits. Penrod from the chest, strike one on the way, slider inside. 1-1, but the Iron Pigs have actually failed to score on him in the ensuing 4 outings since then. It's 5 2/3 innings that Penrod has been unscored upon by the Pigs. Taylor Cruz at first, 1-1. Cairo, a high chopper off the plate, over to third. House waits for it to drop down, gloves, throws to first, and it's late. Cairo beats it. Abby Ortiz can't believe it. She looks at Caleb Martin, throws his hands up, and Cairo just beats the play out. Baltimore chop right off the plate. House couldn't do anything but wait for it to come down. Theoretically, he could have gone with the bare hands instead of going with the glove and then throwing it. So that did take just an extra beat to get rid of it. Pigs will take it, though. Infield single has first and second. 1 out. Carter Keyboom up. Pigs are over 5 already with runners in scoring position. The first pitch is up and away from Keyboom all the way to the backstop. Runners will advance to second and third. It's a wild pitch. Pigs in prime position again here. Had second and third, 1 out in the second. Couldn't get it done. Have second and third, 1 out here in the fourth. And infield will come in again. And it was De La Cruz back in the second who was thrown out of the play. He's at third again here. Cairo at second, the 1-0 pitch. Keyboom off the hands, fouls it out of play. Pigs 0 for 5 with runners in scoring position already tonight. They have left 3 on base and had 1 runner thrown out of the play. Heboom flied out to right center his first time on. Penrod sent his pitch. It's way high all the way to the backstop again. De La Cruz scampering home from third. He'll score without a play. Crosses the plate standing. And it's 1-0 Iron Pigs on the second wild pitch of the inning. Well, it's kind of fitting for the Pigs offense right now that that's the way they get the first run of the game. A walk, an infield single, a couple of wild pitches. They lead 1-0 here in the fourth. Cairo now at third base. Infield stays in for the Red Wings. 2-1 on Keyboom. Penrod, the lefty, delivers. Slider at the knees. Firm one, 90 miles an hour. 2-2. Keyboom keeping foot in the box. Has his left foot just outside of it. Wiggles the hips a little. Now squares up with a stance. Penrod staring in for the sign. Left arm dangling the baseball. Now he comes set. The 2-2. Keyboom off the hands off line to third. Glove by King. Throw back to third. They double off Cairo. So the Pigs get the run in the inning, but a soft line drive turns into a double play here in the fourth. Cairo, a false step towards the plate, costs him dearly. And the inning over. Pigs take the lead on the wild pitch, scoring De La Cruz. We're on to the fifth. 1-0 Pigs here on the Pigs Radio Network, presented by Ashley, the largest furniture store brand in North America.
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4: Top of the fifth, Iron Pigs, the 1-0 lead over the Red Wings. We got a pitching change. Andrew Bechtold comes on, replaces Bryce Wilson. Re-signing after his opt-out, throws four scoreless innings, so he's on a nine-inning scoreless streak here. Four frames, one hit, one walk, five strikeouts. Bechtold takes over for him on this Bachman's Roofing, Solar, and Remodeling called the bullpen. First pitch from Bechtold to Andrew Pinckney. Spins a slider by him. 0-1, Bechtold's second appearance of the week through a scoreless inning back on Wednesday night. Through one inning, just one hit. 0-1, fastball on the inside corner. One ball and one strike. Bechtold, right-handed pitcher, grew up somewhat in the area. Chatsford, PA. Garnet Valley High School. He's actually commuting from home here. He's able to stay with his young boys and his wife. Stretches and deals. 0-2. Slider misses just off the inside corner. One ball, one strike. Had a really awesome pregame chat with Andrew back on Thursday. Got to talking a bit about what it means for him to be able to live at home. Pitch home to Pinckney. It chops it into the hole. That's short. On the run, more gloves. Throws a rainbow over to first. And Pinckney, just too much speed. Able to leg that out. It's his second infield hit of the day. Tough break for the Pigs. And Pinckney aboard here to begin the fifth. It's a blessing, Bechtold said, to be able to do what he does, pursue the dream. You know, A, being a Phillies fan, be just being an athlete, a competitor, to pursue your lifelong dream and passion, and to be able to have your family right there with you. You know how much easier and how much better it makes that journey. First pitch home to Robert Hassel. Runner goes, pitches a called strike, throw to second on a hop is late. Pinckney just running all over the place this week, steals his 10th base. Runner at second, nobody out. Iron Pigs taking the lead in the bottom of the fourth on wild pitch. Red Wings now threatening to take the lead here, or to tie the game at the very least, in the top of the fifth. This at-bat now for Hassel will be the first AB of the day for Rochester with a runner in scoring position. Bechtold looks out at second, 0-1. Hassel takes, slider down low. Hassel popped down at foul grounds down the third baseline his first time up. One and one on Hassel, 1-0 Pigs, top of the fifth, infield plays in the pull, slider down in the dirt. Ball two. I'm a little surprised here that Chuck King hasn't started throwing yet for the Iron Pigs. It looks like he is starting to mill about at the very least. He's actually talking with Tank about that pregame. How long would it take Chuck, or when would he try to start to get loose coming on relief here? Because King has a pretty lengthy pregame routine. 2-1, fastball in the dirt. 3-1. He's typically out pretty early prior to first pitch. Getting all lathered up. 3-1 though on Hassel. Bechtold mentions being able to commute from home. Stares out at second. Pinckney there. The 3-1. Hassel rips it on a line down the right field side. That's in for a base hit. It's going to go to the wall. Pinckney around third. He'll come in to score to tie the game. Hassel on his way to second. Stops there with a game-tying RBI double. And as soon as the Pigs take the lead, Rochester ties it right back up. All squared one here in the top of the fifth. Just a hanging slider that time from Bechtold. Not the two-strike pitch that he wanted to make to Hassel. Runner at second still, nobody out. Trey Lipscomb struck out looking. His first time up, Bechtold. The righty delivers home, and Lipscomb a high fly ball, moderately deep left, will push Kemp back in front of the track. He sizes it up, makes the catch. Hassel from second, bluffs a tag as Kemp fires a dart all the way to third on the fly to keep him at second base. There's Otto to show off the arm a little bit. That's the first out here in the top of the fifth. Anyways, Bechtold said the beauty of commuting from home and having that is, you know, when you get home, even if it's late, start with the wife and kids there in the mornings, being able to be with them, spend that good time, and then go to the yard. Said, you know, for the better part of his career, he's been out west. First pitch to Trace Pereira, swung on and missed, 0-1. Being drafted by the Twins, mostly playing out in the Midwest, St. Paul, Cedar Rapids, Wichita. And even when he was with Buffalo Bisons, being in the western part of New York, in Buffalo. 0-1, Barrera breaks his bat, softliner up the middle, over a leaping Moore at second, and into center a base hit. Hassel had to see it down all the way, so he only advances as far as third. Barrera will stop at first, and there's nobody on the first base back, so he will take as big of a lead off of there as he can. And he's trying to tell Hassel to come off at third base as the Pigs aren't calling time yet. We'll force Barrera all the way back to the bag. Now call time. So a bloop single for Trace Pereira. Puts runners at first and third. One out. Philip Glaser will hit. Looks like Kirby Snead is going to get up here. Start loosening up for the Iron Pigs. Potentially for Abby Melick Ortiz, I would imagine. We get that far in this. First and third. One out. Tied at one. Top of the fifth. Pitch to Glaser. Down and in. And Ricketts has to lunge to his right to keep that in front. And Ricketts, sensing Bechtold a bit antsy on the mound, will call time and head out to the mound and talk with him. Jandl Farms, a proud sponsor of Iron Pigs Baseball. 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Mound visit over for Ricketts. Back to his post behind the plates. The bridge to Chuck King being a bit more complicated, I think, than what the Iron Pigs had hoped and anticipated here. First and third, one out, 1-0 pitch, and Glasser turns on the slider and launches it down the line. That's foul out towards the People First Plaza. 1-1 on Glasser. He walked his first time up, stole second, and then was thrown out trying to take third, timing up Bryce Wilson, and all Bryce had to do was step off and throw over to them. 1-1 pitch. Slider is up and away. Ball two. Old crossfire set, lifts the leg high, 2-1 home, speeds a fastball up there, and Glasser fouls it away. 2-2. Bechtold started the year on the injured list with a shoulder injury. Said he ended up getting a cortisone shot, back of his shoulder, first time he's ever dealt with any sort of arm trouble. He said the good side of it was that he never really had to fully shut things down. He was able to stay throwing for the most part. It was just mostly the recovery days. Just wasn't feeling as good as you really should after that. It's one of the big things pitchers talk about is a lot of times you don't feel the injury when you're actually throwing loosened up. It's in the days that follow you'll feel typically worse than you normally would. 2-2, Glasser chases a slider, but able to poke it foul off of his own dugout. Tied at one. Top of the fifth, Red Wings runners at first and third. Top of the order on deck, Glasser bouncing from the left side of the plate, swings the 2-2, lifts in the air the other way, chasing Kemp back a couple of steps. He surrounds it, makes the catch. Tagging from third, here comes Hassel. The throw to the plate on a hop is just late. Hassel scores standing across the plate, sack fly RBI for Glasser, and it's 2-1 Rochester in the top of the fifth. Another good throw from Ottawa left.

0: Cabrera at first in the 1-0. Franklin swings and misses and throws the bat to the backstop. Biggs Bat Boy will go ahead, pick that up, give it back to him. Franklin doesn't even go for any more pine tar or anything. You'd think that he'd feel like, you know, he wants a better grip, but inadvertent, allergic to pine tar, and Franklin will call time and step out here. Red Wings, two runs in the frame. Single, stolen base, started the inning. Double by Hassel, came around to score after a couple of flyouts. Pereira short lead at first, 1-1. Bechtold, this is high. Ball two. Bechtold, red glove, set of the chest. Knee comes up, fires home. Slider outside, check swing, appeal to first. He did not go. Franklin, Seaver King on deck. Pitch home. Franklin swings in, hits it through the hole left side, into left for a base hit. It's bobbled by Kemp for a moment, but the runner is not going anywhere. Pereira up to second. Two on, two outs. Lou Trevino starting to throw out in the Iron Pigs bullpen. Bechtold is now giving up four hits here in the fifth. Andrew, last year with Reading, spent most of the year with them, had an ERA under 5 there. He's got really loud stuff, mid to high 90s fastball, good slider, gets a lot of break, still dealing with the walks. Pitch home to King, it's a one-hopper over to third, back of the bag, Keyboom has it, goes the short way to second, force out Franklin, and end the inning. So, Bechtold limits the damage, but the Red Wings do score twice on four hits, take the lead, we're halfway home. It's 2-1 Rochester, here on the Pigs Radio Network, presented by Ashley, the largest furniture store brand in North America.
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2: Scoreboard update presented by Ashley. Look around the major leagues. Phillies offense coming to life. They're up 6-3 against the White Sox in the bottom half of the fourth in the International League. Iron Pigs now down a run, 2-1 against Rochester halfway through. Bottom of the sixth, Worcester leads Buffalo 5-1 in that one. No hitter brewing in Syracuse as it's Grant Wilkes-Barre Railriders up 3-0. No hitting the Mets there. 1-1 top of the fifth between Charlotte and Durham. Top five in Gwinnett, the Stripers leading the Norfolk Tides 3-1. Top of the fourth, 1-0. Omaha holds a lead over Columbus. No score top of the fourth between Nashville and Jacksonville. Just about to get underway. Three games, Memphis hosting Louisville. St. Paul will battle Indianapolis. Meanwhile, the Iowa Cubs get set to go to battle against the Toledo Mudhens. Pigs got the lead in the fourth. The Red Wings got two back in the fifth. The Iron Pigs trailing 2-1 at the halfway point. To the bottom of the fifth we go. Here's Sam Jelinek.
0: Thank you, Jack. Like you said, halfway through the ball game here at Coca-Cola Park, Iron Pigs trail the Red Wings now 2-1. Pigs getting on the board in the bottom of the fourth on a wild pitch. Rochester doing it the old-fashioned way with four hits in the top of the plate, a pair of runs. Caleb Ricketts leads off the Pigs. It'll be Zach Penrod back out there for Rochester. Got the final two outs of the fourth in place of Luis Perales. Was able to strand, or actually didn't even strand the runner at third. Got a line drive double play to end the inning. Had a man third after a wild pitch. Ricketts leads it off. Left on left matchup. Penrod will work from the wind. Third base side. Kicks, delivers. First pitch slider is down low. 1-0 on Ricketts. Chuck King now throwing out in the Iron Pigs bullpen. Looks like he will finally come on when we go to the top of the sixth. 1-0, Ricketts whiffs on slider. Chased down out of the zone on that.